here. I love the Miami Redhawks, but I got to admit, as a native Cincinnatian, growing up at the corner of West 8th and Rosemont in West Price Hill, a block from St. William's School, a couple of blocks from Elder High School, I grew up a University of Cincinnati fan and a Xavier University football fan back when they played Division I football. God, who remembers that? That goes back a ways. I love Chuck Martin. I love Miami University. But I love the UC Bearcats just a little bit more. And they pull out a 35-31 victory. Man, Miami was absolutely awesome in that first half. Returning the opening kickoff for a touchdown. Putting it on the Bearcats. 28-7 at half. They led 31-21 at one point. But once the momentum turned, it was downhill for the UC Bearcats. It was uphill for the Cincinnati Reds tonight in front of 37,031 of our closest friends. 5-2 loss to the Chicago Cubs. And all that's left now, tomorrow, 1:40 first pitch, all the coverage right here on the inside pitch at 12:40, the final home game of the 2026 season. Fan Appreciation Day. Come on down to Great American Ballpark and, of course, be tuning in with your radios to the Cincinnati Bengals getting ready to rumble with the Houston Texans tomorrow. How cool would it be to be in Houston, Texas tonight? FC Cincinnati's facing Houston tonight. And then to check out the Bengals tomorrow, 1 o'clock. I'll be with Jim Breach in studio again tomorrow for Bengals post-game sports talk, 5:30 to 8:30, after the Bengals radio network goes off the air. If the Cubs and Reds go longer than expected, WLW will join the broadcast on Cincinnati's ESPN 1530. But it looks like right now, if the game just goes the normal 2.5 hours, will be simulcast on 700 WLW, the home of the Reds and the best Bengals coverage, along with Cincinnati's ESPN 1530 WCKY, the home of the Bengals. Well, let's review the power player of the game presented by Cincinnati Tax Resolution, powered by TOEFL. 513-513-TOPH. If you have a massive IRS tax problem, don't live in fear. TOEFL is here. So after Michael Bush's sixth inning solo home run, and the Cubs scratch out a run in the eighth inning against Pierce Johnson, Dansby Swanson goes yard off Zach McCambly in the ninth. And Dansby Swanson is our power player of the game. Dansby batting in the ninth hole for the Chicago Cubs. 2 for 4, 2 runs, an RBI, and that was his solo home run in the ninth. This is how low and how bad it's gotten for Matt McClain. Cincinnati Reds second baseman. 0-for-2 tonight with 2 strikeouts, and watching his batting average plummet to 183. He's lifted for Carlos Jorge. Jorge's only batting 125.
He was one of the stars last night in the Reds.

0: victory with his triple to open up the Reds' first inning last night. And he wound up playing right field. And then Juan Brito moved from right field to second base, taking over for Matt McClain. And both Tommy Thrall and the Cowboy Jeff Brantley sang the praises of Matt McClain's defense, his awareness, his base running ability, everything you want in a baseball player except the bat. And like the Cowboy said, at some point, sooner or later, you gotta hit in the major leagues. And he said Matt McClain's problem is from the neck up. And it reaches a point where you are thinking so much at the plate, you've got to go back to the Tony Perez philosophy, see the ball, and hit the ball. Your thoughts on the Cincinnati Reds tonight, your thoughts on the UC Bearcats, and your thoughts on an incredible day of college football in the Bluegrass State with victories for the University of Kentucky Wildcats and the Louisville Cardinals. It's all here tonight. It's your show. It's the Kelsey Chevrolet Extra Inning Show. And the number to dial is 513-749-7000, 1-800-THE-BIG-ONE. It's the Chickster Chick Ludwig with tonight's producer, Sam Niger. We're going all the way to midnight on the home of the Reds and the best Bengals coverage, 700 WLW.
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2: Medical crises will no longer strip working families of their paychecks under new federal legislation. With the 10 o'clock report, I'm Travis Laird. Breaking now, bipartisan lawmakers on Capitol Hill have introduced the Protecting Workers' Wages from Medical Debt Act. The bill prohibits courts and debt collectors from garnishing paychecks or seizing tax refunds to satisfy outstanding hospital or emergency room balances. Advocates say the measure shields low-income families from financial ruin when unexpected health emergencies strike. Now, let's take a look at the latest traffic and weather together. Looking like no major accidents or slowdowns to report throughout the tri-state this hour.
1: Now, the latest forecast from the Jake Sweeney Chevrolet Weather Center. 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
3: In the forecast, on the way to Sunday morning, generally fair skies. We'll see a morning low of 66. Our Sunday will be partly sunny, hot, a high of 89. Looks like a few scattered storms around dinner time, and then partly cloudy, a low of 65. From your severe weather station, I'm 9 First Warning Chief Meteorologist Steve Raleigh. 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
2: Pretty warm for 10 p.m., 79 degrees, and overcast skies at beautiful historic Lunkin Airport. Also, tomorrow, the Bengals will play the Texans. We're looking at hot and mostly sunny conditions with temperatures peaking around 95 degrees for the game. Your game day forecast brought to you by... TLG Peterbilt Cincinnati, keeping customers for life. In regional infrastructure, Governor Andy Beshear joined local officials at Northern Kentucky University for the groundbreaking of a $24 million forensic science center and state crime lab, relocating processing from Cold Spring and saving Campbell County up to $5 million annually in jail and court delays. Columbus officials and the Cincinnati FOP are backing a proposal from Ohio Attorney General Andy Wilson to classify unauthorized access to Flock license plate reader networks as a fifth-degree felony, aligning penalties with existing statewide law enforcement database laws. At the University of Kentucky, administrators have launched a two-week pilot of artificial intelligence facial recognition scanners at dorm entrances to prevent unauthorized tailgating in real time. Overseas, the United States has reached a landmark trilateral security accord with Denmark and Greenland, granting American armed forces permanent rights to expand military installations across the Arctic territory. If this agreement sounds familiar, it's because we already had one exactly like it in place. Back in Ohio, more than 125 municipalities have enacted temporary moratoriums on commercial data center construction over growing concerns regarding electric grid strain and heavy water consumption. In consumer safety, a voluntary allergy recall has been issued for J. Higgs loaded bacon and cheddar potato chips sold at Save-A-Lot stores across Ohio, Kentucky, and Indiana due to undeclared soy allergens. Finally, downtown Toledo hosted Dolly Fest at Five Pines Grill, supporting literacy programs through the Toledo Lucas County Public Library and Dolly Parton's Imagination Library, which has been giving out free books to children under age 5 for the last several years. Next update at 10:30 with Lee Mowen, breaking news anytime. Travis Laird, News Radio 700, WLW.
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0: 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Welcome back to the Kelsey Chevrolet Extra Inning Show. The Reds fall to the Chicago Cubs tonight, 5-2. One night after they beat the Cubs, 6-4. So, tough night for the Reds. Tough night for Nick Lodolo. Back-to-back starts of 7 innings. And back-to-back losses. Because his one weakness is allowing the ball to leave the ballpark. And that's the problem. Michael Busch's sixth inning solo home run snapped a 2-2 tie. And the Cubs go on to win. Let's go out to the phones and welcome in our good friend in Columbus, Kevin. Hi, Kevin. Kevin, are you there? Wow.
5: You there, Chick?
0: Yes, Kevin.
5: Hey, one thing I noticed, a lot of cheering when the Cubs were scoring runs. Must have been a lot of Cubs fans at the game.
0: Always is. Always is. I love it. They're spending their hard-earned money in the natty.
5: Yep. But that's one thing. But, hey, Lodolo hung in there. You know, he at least hangs in there now. But they had a chance to win, but they didn't move the runners when they needed to later. It's not looking good for them. Hope they can win a few more games this year. I want to make one comment about the UC-Miami of Ohio game. I hate that the traditional rivalries are going away in college football. It's happening all over. I don't know what you do about it, but, I mean, they're wrecking a lot of what I liked about college football. I don't know if you have anything to say about that. Yeah.
0: Well, I would love to see these two teams continue to play, if not on a every year basis, every 2 or 3 years, but well, not let it totally die.
5: They got 3 non-conference games. You know, everyone has 12 games. Well, why can't it? Someone wants a rivalry, be able to keep, you know, one for something like that. But that's, maybe they don't care about it. I don't know. It's just, you know, those unpredictable type games, those were great. You know, I could go on and name a bunch of them, you know, the rivalries, that unpredictable games, you know. But, hey, that's all I got. I'll hang up here with you got to say.
0: All thanks. Right, appreciate it. Love this game. Love the rivalry. These two teams have been playing like forever. And the UC Bearcats pull out a 35-31 victory over Miami today. And as the first half unfolded, and unfortunately, you know, I was following online because I'm in the WLW studios for the R&L Carriers Inside Pitch. And the UC broadcast continued on 102.7 WEBN. But I'm thinking the entire first half, this game meant more to Miami than it did to UC early on. And then something happened that wake up the Bearcats in the second half. And once the momentum turns in college football, it is truly downhill. Just ask Ohio State against the Texas Longhorns. 35-31 UC. Congratulations to the Bearcats. My heart breaks for Miami because they absolutely played their hearts out. And David McComb, the quarterback of the Red Hawks, was fantastic, as was J.C. French of the UC Bearcats. Two touchdown passes and a touchdown run. And the Bearcats improved to 3-0. Let's go back out to the phones. Ralph is in Westchester. Hi, Ralph.
6: Hello, hello. I got one comment to make about the Cincinnati Reds team.
0: Yes.
6: After the season is over, maybe they can make a trade with Chicago for Hap.
0: They don't have to make a trade. Hap is going to be a free agent. And didn't you love? Did you listen to the broadcast tonight?
6: Oh, yeah. Oh, yeah.
0: Did you hear Tommy Thrall and Jeff Brantley talking about Ian Hap? How awesome it would be, basically, if he would look good in red, wouldn't he?
6: Especially out on left field.
0: Yes.
6: We need a person that can hit the ball consistently. And we don't have the left field that can do that. And if we get rid of two pitchers and a third baseman, we could have a better team.
0: How about this, Ralph, in Westchester? 138 career games against the Reds for Ian Happ. 123 hits, 33 home runs, 18 at Great American Ballpark. 123 hits, 33 home runs, 91 RBIs, 83 runs, and once again, 18 home runs at Great American Ballpark for Ian Happ, his most against any opponent's in any opponent's stadium. Ian Happ.
6: I wonder if he has anything against Cincinnati.
0: No, he went to the University of Cincinnati.
6: We need him here.
0: Yeah, he went to the University of Cincinnati and played for the Bearcats. We would love to have him here.
6: Oh, yeah, oh, yeah. But anyway, that's all I had to say about the Reds right now.
0: All right, Ralph, you live in Westchester. Are you more Lakota East or Lakota West?
6: Well, West, because my grandson graduated from Lakota West football and this past year.
0: Okay.
6: So,
0: the Firebirds.
6: Oh, yeah.
0: Over to Thunderhawks. Okay.
6: But Princeton put him in a bad situation this weekend.
0: How many turnovers did Princeton have? Was it six?
6: Yeah, they had a whole bunch and still won the game.
0: And still won. Wow. I would like to see Princeton against my alma mater, the Purple Panthers of Elder, in a regional final.
6: Ooh, that'd be a good one. A real good game.
0: Yeah, and move it to Paycor Stadium, baby.
6: Oh, you know what? That was a good idea for the two teams to be down at TQL today, you know?
0: Oh, yeah. I'm waiting for a call from someone who was at the game to let me know what the atmosphere was like.
6: There were so many UC fans down there. It was great. Because I was working down there, for one thing. And so it was great to see all the people down there.
0: Well, fantastic, Ralph. Can't thank you enough for picking up the phone and dialing us up.
6: Okay. Well, I'll still call back again. Thank you.
0: All right. Thank you, Ralph in Westchester. Could it be? It might be. It could be. It is Richard in Dayton. Hi, Dick.
7: Well, hi, Chick. How are you?
0: Fantastic. What is going on tonight?
7: Well, you know, Chick, I looked at this season optimistic, but it's just a shame, the talent and everything. And it's sad you've got good quality people, but I just think heads are going to have to roll to get back to what we were, Chick. Don't you think so?
0: Well, it looks like they're going to bring back
7: Yeah.
0: Nick Kroll and the entire coaching staff.
7: Well, but to that's think this, good, but
0: to think this team, after a

0: 20-11 start is now 52-72 after a 20-11 start. Yeah.
1: Yeah, 20-11 start. But, well, yeah, I just think that probably sooner the better to get it over with and just see what happens. But we didn't anticipate this, but yet we just got to live through it and do better, I say. You know what I mean?
0: They've got to fight back next year, and there's always hope for next year.
1: Yeah. Well, have a good night, buddy.
0: All right. Appreciate you, Richard. Thank you. Good stuff from Dick, as always. We appreciate all the loyal listeners of 700 WLW and all the chick magnets coming out of the woodwork to call in. And I know what a lot of folks are doing tonight. They're watching college football. What, it's 24-14. The Ole Miss Rebels against the LSU Tigers in Oxford, Mississippi. What a game. What an atmosphere. And what an atmosphere today at Kyle Field in College Station, Texas. Home of the 12th man. And the 12th man couldn't propel the 9th-ranked Aggies to victory, because the University of Kentucky Wildcats were awesome today with a 31-21 victory. The unranked Wildcats chopping down number 9 Texas A&M in College Station today, 31-21. And I got to give it up to Louisville. They're playing number 16 SMU today. Back and forth, up and down, wheel to wheel, nose to tail. And the Cardinals pull out a 41-31 victory. Exciting. And the UC Bearcats, 35-31 over Miami. Wow. Let's go back out to the phones. Brian is in Springboro, home of the Panthers. Brian, what is going on?
2: Hey, how you doing, Chick?
0: Fantastic.
2: Hey, we'll say go Bengals tomorrow, baby.
0: I sure hope so. Man, you know, Joe Burrow took a couple of shots last week. He was listed as, you know, one sack, I believe.
2: Yeah.
0: And then you just, you know, with some, you know, with a back strain during practice this week, you just ask yourself, can he make it through an entire season this year? Man.
2: Oh, man, I tell you, it's scary. I don't want to say he's injury prone, but he's got to get some more meat on his bones, I think. I think that's part of it, you know?
0: He's tall. He's tall. He's athletic.
2: He's a little slender, though, I think.
0: He is.
2: For
0: he
2: him
0: is.
2: Being, you know, like a Josh Allen, he needs to plump up a little bit, you know?
0: How about the toughness of a Baker Mayfield?
2: Oh, yeah.
0: And Josh Allen. I mean, Josh Allen is a combo linebacker, tight end, playing quarterback. He's a freak.
2: Yeah,
0: he is an absolute freak.
2: He's like Roethlisberger, that type of person. Because, you know, the heavier the guy, you got that protection around the muscle. And if it's just slender, I mean, anything can happen. You know what I'm saying?
0: Hey, we've seen it all from Joe, from the knee to the toe to the calf,
2: appendix,
0: wrist, and the appendix.
2: Yeah,
0: mine was taken out in the second grade, man. It was not fun. It was not fun.
2: I still got mine.
0: Do you? Yeah. Oh man.
2: But, hey, I want to make a comment. I'll let you go after this about the Reds.
0: And
2: I know that you can't rant and rave. I get it, the talent we got, but this is the thing that really concerns me about it. You had Marge Schott, for all her imperfections, she loved the Reds and would die for them. And I think the ownership we have They looked at it as profit over pride. And that's a problem. I know we're in a small market, but
0: the question we have to ask. Change. Yeah, Brian, the question we have to ask is management doing everything it possibly can to bring a winner to Cincinnati?
2: And then bring back Nick Kroll. I'm sorry, the guy, he probably knows numbers, but I do not think he knows how to manage a major league ball club. You see the deficiencies of the Reds. Look at other teams like Milwaukee. Look how they put all the pieces in place, even this other small ball clubs. I think the Marlins are a smaller team, too.
0: How about the Tampa Bay Rays? Oh, yeah.
2: Look at the Rays. Yeah, exactly. And we are the first baseball club ever.
0: Professional team.
2: Think about
0: yes.
2: that.
0: Oh, I know. Yeah.
2: It's sad, man. I don't know. But I'm going to let you go. I love the Reds, but...
0: We all do. And then yes.
2: That run they got in May, the thing about that is, while people understand, the bats are not even hot. The pitchers, the hitters know the proclivities at that point. So you see what I'm saying?
0: Well, and then the injury started. And Emilio Pagan's injury was crippling.
2: Yeah. That hurts a lot, yes.
0: And I miss Spencer Steer. I miss my Swiss Army knife, my scrap iron, my favorite player.
2: Yeah, but I don't know. You don't want to speak against the Castellanis too much because they did buy it, but maybe we will get in the future. Somebody's got the drive and got the bucks. You see what I'm saying?
0: Oh, yeah.
2: And that's what I'm hoping for.
0: All right, Brian, I'm going to let you go. Thank you so much. All right. How about Garrett in Cincinnati? Garrett.
3: Hey, Chick. What do you say, Chick?
0: All right, man. Could you just turn your volume on your radio down? There's a lot of feedback Garrett. Thank you. Yeah. What's on your mind tonight?
3: Man, I'm going to have to piggyback there on Dick. The fact that Nick Kroll coming back, man, again, they break my heart with the losing. And, you know, the injuries just always seem to plague the Reds. But I just think at some point we gotta look outside the box here and make some changes. And I don't think Nick Kroll's that guy.
0: Yeah, there's many, many issues with this team. You take away Ellie, Sal, and Chase Burns, and then there's question marks everywhere.
3: Absolutely. And I'm with you there at Spencer Steer too. He's one of my all time favorites outside of that boy Johnny Gomes back in the day, but
0: you know, just a lunch pail, else, hard hat guy. Lunch pail, hard hat, 8 hours work for 8 hours pay, coming to work, nothing controversial, just puts his head down, goes to work, and delivers and can play five positions.
3: That's right. And I'll tell you who else brought them lunch pails today. How about BBN going down there, Texas A&M, the 12th man. I think the Wildcats brought their own 12th man from Lexington.
0: Unbelievable. That is just an awesome win for the UK Wildcats.
3: And you look at what they did against Alabama in that first half, they looked like they were unbeatable, and obviously the train came off the rails quick. But hard telling what this team does this year, how that loss is going to end up looking if they keep playing the way they did down there at Texas A&M.
0: Yes. Kyle Field is the largest stadium in the great state of Texas with an expanded seating.
3: Yeah, I think they said they had 116,000.
0: Well, an expanded seating capacity online, it says 102,733, but they probably jammed in another 10 or 15,000 place.
3: No.
0: Wow.
3: Yeah, I love seeing that. Now I hope this defense travels down there to Houston and maybe we'll get another Texas win down there. Glad to see Joe Scheisse is going to be in there. But, you know, with Jamar doing not much last week and he really didn't too much, minus two big catches. That offense wasn't quite clicking like we want to see, but
0: it's
3: good to see Joe under the back or under the center. Brown got a couple loose there, and the defense really carried us, but that's what we're going to need. You know that offense is going to click. It's just going to have to.
0: Yes, and they've got to get Jamar Chase going, no doubt about that.
3: Absolutely.
0: Yes. Oh, it's going to be.
3: I appreciate you, Chick.
0: All right. Thanks so much, Garrett. It's going to be epic tomorrow in Houston.
3: Absolutely. And
0: I remember traveling down there with the other beat writers covering the Bengals. Oh, my gosh. We stayed at the Marriott Medical Center, not far from NRG Stadium at the time. And Rice University is like right there. Oh, man. It was heaven. Absolutely. So good luck to the Bengals tomorrow, and I appreciate Garrett checking in. Hey, we've got to take a break. You want to talk Reds? You want to talk college football? This is the place. Talk Bengals. We got you covered till midnight tonight. The Reds fall 5-2 to the Chicago Cubs, but big wins today on the gridiron by the Bearcats, the Wildcats, and the Cardinals. On 700 WLW.
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27: Reporters blocked from their jobs. With your 1030 report, I'm Lee Mowen. Breaking now. Reporters from CNN, MS Now, and Politico say they were denied access into the White House today, one day after President Donald Trump announced their bans because he doesn't like their coverage.
28: For nearly 5 decades, federal courts have held that under the First Amendment, the White House cannot strip access to the complex by correspondents based on the content of their reporting. And last year, a federal judge ruled against Trump's efforts to ban the Associated Press from the small contingent of pool reporters who cover him in the Oval Office or on Air Force One. Now, a divided appeals court panel later put much of that ruling on hold, saying that Trump could continue to exclude certain reporters from what it deemed restricted presidential spaces like the Oval Office, Air Force One, but not from the briefing room or from other areas of the White House when they're open to the entire press corps.
27: ABC's Stephen Portnoy, all three outlets have since condemned this move and vowed to fight it in court. Now your latest traffic and weather together. We got an accident to report. This is northbound I-75 on the left shoulder just beyond 9th Street. And looking at the Lynn Street camera, it looks like there was a car over in the left shoulder. Just make sure you're keeping your eyes peeled. You should be able to get through it with all three lanes open.
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29: And the tri-state weather heading for daybreak on Sunday. Partly cloudy skies, a 7 a.m. temperature of 66. Now, heading through our Sunday, we're going to see partly sunny conditions and a few evening storms, a high of 89. Partly cloudy at night and a low of 65. From your severe weather station, I'm 9 First Warning Chief Meteorologist Steve Raleigh. 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
27: In the immediate tri-state, we're seeing a small patch of rain heading to central Cincinnati and Hamilton County. However, outside that, we're seeing a large green cell cover central Indiana and head this way. It's in Greensburg, Connersville, heading down southeast. Right now, the rest of the tri-state's dry. We're at 77 degrees. For you Bengals fans on the way or heading down to Houston, Texas, it's going to be a hot one tomorrow. You will have a real field temperature of 101 at 5 o'clock. However, the game's inside. Your kickoff temperature will be 91 outside. That game day forecast is built by TLG Peterbilt Cincinnati, keeping customers for life. Two men are now in stable condition after a Friday night stabbing outside a Covington bar. It happened in the parking lot near Zazu's just before 11 o'clock. Covington police say it began as a fight between a bar employee and a patron. That customer would drive himself to Christ Hospital before being transferred over to UC Medical. No charges or arrests have been made at this time. A $2 million state grant is coming to the Cincinnati for the long-vacant Midpoint Crossing site, yes, the former home of the Swift and Commons Shopping Center. This grant to the city of Cincinnati will go to clear and grade the site and prep it for future housing developments near major employers. The former center was demolished in 2013, and several development plans failed to materialize. A timeline on the work hasn't been announced. Your next update is at 11 o'clock with breaking news anytime. I'm Lee Mowen, News Radio 700 WLW.
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6: Now the 1-1. And Blade drives this toward right. That's going to be down for a base hit. Matt Shaw plays it on a bounce. Suarez is going to try to go first to third. The relay gets away over by the dugout. Here comes Suarez to the plate. He will score. The Reds are on the board. Blade ends up at second. 2-1. Cubs.
7: That's Tommy Thrall on the Reds Radio Network, and you are listening to the Kelsey Chevrolet Extra Inning Show following the Cubs' 5-2 victory tonight over yours, mine, and our Cincinnati Reds. Let's go out to the phones and welcome in our good friend in Finley, John. Hi, John.
8: Hey, Chick. What's going on?
7: Not much, man. I'm in a great mood tonight. I don't know why.
8: Good.
7: Because the Reds lost, yeah, but... Hey. I'm feeling good.
8: That's okay. Hey, life is good. Sports
7: yes.
8: is fun, and that's what it's all about.
7: Yes.
8: Just a couple comments on the Reds. Obviously, the season isn't what we thought it was going to be. I think moving into next year, just really need to have some guys. We have too many swing and miss guys. And I think in our situation, we need to have more guys put the ball in play. I don't know that you can build a team like what we have with so many guys that strike out so much. We need more guys that put the ball in play, things like that. Not having Hunter Green all next season is going to make it, I think, hard to contend, and I think fans really need to have a realistic idea of what success looks like next year.
7: Yeah, a positive sign here is Nick Lodolo going 7 innings in back-to-back games. He just can't keep the ball in the ballpark. A couple of tough losses for him, but for him to go 7 innings back-to-back games, that's a positive sign.
8: Yeah, no doubt. You score 2 runs against a team like the Cubs, and you're probably not going to win because you're asking way too much to hold that team under two runs or less. I mean, you're going to have to score some runs to beat teams like that. But, yeah, from a Lodolo standpoint individually, he's gone multiple starts now since coming back, and he's looked, I think, for the most part, pretty good. So that is a good sign. We haven't at least heard any issues with blisters or anything like that. So, but then again, there's a guy that can we – Can we count on him next season? Yeah. Write him in 10? I'm not sure. I mean, I on the high end, high ceiling. Yeah, we'd love to have him. He can be a top of the rotation kind of guy, but we need more than 15 starts out of him in a season. And I think the biggest issue this season for me is, if you go back and look, you're going to have about 40 starts between Green and Lodolo that didn't happen this year.
7: Correct.
8: And for this team, I would love to replay the season with those guys with those 40 starts and see what would have happened.

0: Totally agree. Yes.
1: Oh, yeah, so that's just some thoughts. I think there's not a rebuild. I don't think you can ever say you're going to blow it up with the young guys that we have with Ellie, Sal, and Chase Burns. I mean, you're not going to start over, but I think you need to be realistic and add guys to the team. I think that makes sense. A guy that looked really good in his time with us, though even though it was brief this year, was Blake Dunn.
0: Yes.
1: I really liked him in the leadoff spot, and he played a good outfield, but we didn't see him for a long time, so I hope a guy like that doesn't get forgotten. But Hector Rodriguez, I mean, I think we've got some pieces, but I think we need to scale things back a little bit and kind of think realistically for next season.
0: Even though PCA, Pete Crow Armstrong, went 0-10 so far in these two games, this club needs a leadoff hitter.
1: Yeah.
0: Oh. Yeah. Dying for one.
1: And we had that guy last year, the first, 60, 80 games. TJ Friedel was an outstanding leadoff hitter at the beginning of last season.
0: Yes.
1: And it's like he forgot how to play baseball this year. And then it's sad because he's a good guy, and I think he was doing everything he needed to do last year. But unfortunately, the thing with baseball sometimes is you just don't know. I take a guy like Blake Dunn too, because it's like we saw a glimpse of him and he looked really good, but who knows if he ever gets to that point again and if he gets the opportunity to show what he can do.
0: You're right. And then there's Matt McClain and Key Brian Hayes.
1: Exactly.
0: Wow. And Ken.
1: I think you probably do have to bite the bullet on Hayes, and because two things on that. One, it just drags the team down when you have a guy with so little pop in his bat. And then two, I just wonder how it works with the clubhouse and the team when, I mean, you got guys out there busting their tails, and not saying that Hayes isn't working hard, but you have such a weak link in one spot. And it's like, how do you look at your guys in the face and say, well, we're trying to win, and yet you're running them out there every day hitting .160. I mean, that's just, and it's a, at the end of the day, as we know, it's a production business. And if you can't do the job, you're supposed to get replaced.
0: And when you think of third base, you think of power.
1: Yeah.
0: You think of, Scott Rowland. That's who I think of at third base.
1: You think of Suarez a few
0: years
1: ago. I don't know. I don't think he could be an everyday third baseman now. But, I mean, you can even look at a guy like Suarez pretty much from, I don't know if the All-Star break or on, but it's pretty much August on. If he was what he's been since August, the whole season, we would take that.
0: Yeah.
1: But he was so bad the first couple months of the season that you were just kind of, okay, we wasted a lot of money on this guy, but he's come up with some really big hits the last 2 months, basically, for us.
0: And especially tonight with that hustle play getting home, incredible.
1: He still can play. It stuns me that no one picked him up off of waivers.
0: I thought
1: to know about that or not, but you can't tell me a playoff team couldn't use a veteran guy like that, even off the bench as a right-handed bat.
0: No kidding. Yeah, on waivers. Unbelievable. Yeah. And allowed him to come back. Yes.
1: Yeah, they just picked him up for paying whatever he was owed the rest of the season prorated. But yeah, it wouldn't have been much.
0: Yeah. Incredible. Right. Yeah, and speaking of Eugenio Suarez, while I got you on the phone here, I'm saluting him as our Skyline Chili Feeling Good Player of the Game. Brought to you by Skyline Chili, feeling good at Skyline time. His hustle play, he was 0-3 tonight with a walk. But that base hit by J.J. Blade, and then the throwing error by Dansby Swanson, and even the Cowboys said it, he hasn't seen him run faster than he is like right now. And he sprints home with the first run.
1: Hey, let me throw this at you too. Obviously, he went through waivers, and it didn't. I don't know why, but no one seemed to jump on him. If the numbers are right for Necna, obviously, I don't think you can pay him $15 million next season. But I think if you're patient with him, he goes into the off season, doesn't really have much going on. Do you consider bringing him back for maybe $6-7 million next season?
0: I don't know.
1: I think he likes it in Cincinnati. Seems to anyway. And I think he would be a guy that would be valuable for the team. Now, I just don't think he's worth what we paid him this season. But I still think he's got some value.
0: Yeah, and I think it is a club option, if I'm not mistaken. It's not a player option. It's a club option. And Emilio Pagan is on a player option for, I believe, $10 million next year. So is Emilio going to want to opt out and check out free agency for maybe some more money? We'll find out sooner or later. But I shudder to think paying Brady Singer a qualifying offer of, what, $16-plus million?
1: Yeah.
0: Oh, my goodness. Batting practice.
1: I would say six weeks ago, I was all in on that. He's been so bad the second half of the season. And I know there's some rumblings that he's maybe has some type of injury or some kind, but it seems like his velo's fine and all that. His biggest problem now is he's walking way too many guys, and then he gets behind every hitter. And as we know, at the major league level, unless you've got outstanding stuff, you get behind hitters and you're in trouble.
0: You're right. He's given up way too many home runs, the most home runs in the majors.
1: Now he would be another guy too. Next year, if he goes through whatever free agent and he doesn't get many offers, which I can't imagine he probably would. If he would want to come back to the Reds for again, $6-8 million next year, because let's face it, the guy takes the ball.
0: He does.
1: Every 5 days.
0: He does. Yes.
1: He gives you 30 starts, which if you look through the major league statistics, line up, find out how many guys have made 30 starts this year, and it's probably, you can count them on one hand. So he's going to take the ball. But you can't pay him what he made this year or what his qualifying offer would be.
0: Correct. Wow. Hey, great stuff, John. Appreciate it, man.
1: Thanks, Chick.
0: All right. Take care. All right. Thank you. And Sue is in Cincinnati.
2: He got me wrong by the way, because I told
0: you. She's up late on a Saturday night. Sue, how are you?
2: Well, I didn't hear the game, but I guess they did something good. And I want to wish you good luck now with those Bengal after games.
0: Thank you.
2: And I will let you know, I came down Thursday to that game where Brady Singer did not go five innings. They had seven runs already in the fourth inning, the Dodgers.
0: And you were at the game?
2: Huh?
0: You were at the game?
2: Yeah, Thursday.
0: Mm-hmm. Fantastic. Great.
2: And it wasn't too hot where we sat. And also, I did enjoy it, but I enjoy watching them on Channel 304. That's what we get. And I do wish you a good winter and whatever else you do in between, okay?
0: Thank you so much. I'll be doing a lot of substitute teaching,
2: right,
0: refereeing volleyball, umpiring softball, and 700 WLW radio.
2: Okay, well, I'll see if I can get you, because sometimes I won't with all this stuff I need to do and my puzzles and stuff. But I've enjoyed it this year, and whatever goes, what they all said Thursday in front of us, whatever goes, you have to take. But goodbye.
0: All right, Sue, appreciate it. And I don't know if Sue continues to listen here, but I really wish she would turn down the volume on her TV and listen to 700 WLW. I know she watches the games. I like listening to the games also, of course, with Tommy Thrall, the Cowboy Jeff Brantley, and Chris Welsh. Awesome. Let's take a break. This is the place to vent. This is the place to analyze. Bring me your tired, huddled masses to 700-WLW and 513-749-7000, 1-800-THE-BIG-ONE. I've got my coffee. I've got my computer. 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
13: Next. 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
0: Seven minutes before the top of the 11 o'clock hour, Chick Ludwig,

outscored 32-0 in the second half for a 45-17 loss. He just said, we put our foot down and said we were not going to be denied in the second half today. And the Wildcats were not denied. And the one beauty is Kentucky hired defensive coordinator Jay Bateman away from the Aggies. Bateman spent the last 2 years in the as the defensive coordinator at Texas A&M. Now he's at the University of Kentucky. And man, he knew exactly what to expect. Well, there's a good old good one tonight in Oxford, Mississippi. Ole Miss raced out to a big-time early lead, and now LSU and the Rebels of Ole Miss are tied at 24 with 7 minutes to go. And Ole Miss driving inside LSU's 20-yard line. I feel good to be on till midnight tonight so I get to see the end of that game. But the Cincinnati Reds lose tonight 5-2. And let's check out what's next for the Reds with the Gilkey window look ahead. Game three in this three-game series, and whoever wins tomorrow wins this series 2-1. Reds won last night 6-4. They lose tonight 5-2. Final home game of the 26th season. It is Fan Appreciation Day. All kind of giveaways tomorrow. Are you going or are you staying home and watching the Bengals? I'd like to hear from you at 513-749-7000, 1-800-THE-BIG-ONE. And the Reds starter has been determined tomorrow. Right-hander Rhett Lauder. He's 6-11 with a 5.79 ERA. It's his 28th game and his 25th start. He's pitched 124 and a third innings with 98 strikeouts. On MLB.com, the Cubs starter is to be determined. However, Tommy Thrall, the voice of the Reds, said it's going to be David Peterson, lefty. Peterson is 8-8 with a 5.11 ERA. He'll be appearing in his 31st game tomorrow and making his 22nd start. He's got a save also for the Cubbies this year. He's pitched 137 and a third innings with 124 strikeouts. David Peterson, another lefty against Rhett Lauder. And that is your Gilkey window look ahead. 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Outstanding. We will get to some scores around college football. But how about those Bearcats today? 35-31 over the Miami Redhawks. At halftime, the Redhawks led 28-7. And then the Bearcats scored 14 unanswered points in the third quarter to pull within 28-21. Miami kicks a field goal to go up 31-21 in the fourth quarter. And then UC scores 14 unanswered points. And it was Cole Tabb's 53-yard burst for a touchdown with a 1:29 to go. But UC gambled, went for an interception, whiffed, and Miami all of a sudden is at UC's 34-yard line. And then sack, fumble, recovery against David McComb, Miami's quarterback. And McComb was terrific, 17 of 28 for 334 yards, a touchdown, an interception. J.C. French, the fourth quarterback of the UC Bearcats, 31 of 43 passing for 309 yards, two touchdowns, and he rushed for a touchdown.

0: So how about those Bearcats? And I want to give a shout out to a great friend of mine, Jody Plymel, retired special ed teacher at in the Lakota school system at Liberty Junior School, a University of Cincinnati grad, and a diehard UC Bearcat fan. Pacing the whole second half today. And her Bearcats pull out a 35-31 victory. Congratulations, Jody. You can breathe easy now that your Bearcats came away with a victory over the Miami Redhawks to retain the victory bell. You are listening to the Kelsey Chevrolet Extra Inning Show following the Reds' 5-2 loss tonight to the Chicago Cubs. Chick Ludwig alongside tonight's producer Sam Niger. We're going all the way to midnight on 700 WLW.
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2: Getting closer to a security deal with Greenland. With your 11 o'clock report, I'm Lee Mowen. Breaking now. Major moves announced on the world stage ahead of next week's UN General Assembly in New York. That's when a new security deal between the United States and Greenland is expected to be finalized. Here's what we know.
3: President Trump announcing Friday the U.S. has reached an agreement with Denmark. The president posting on social media saying it gives the U.S. permanent control over security and other needs in the territory. Residents in Denmark and Greenland say they're relieved.
4: This period has actually taken a year now where there has been, we really didn't know what could happen.
3: The State Department says the deal would remain in effect even if Greenland becomes a fully independent country. Lama Hassan, ABC News, London.
2: Now your latest traffic and weather together. Still seeing that crash reporting on 75 North just beyond 9th Street. It's in the left shoulder and you were able to get by it. However, looking at the new camera angle towards downtown, see the new Cincinnati City lights up there. Looks nice. It's kind of hard to tell if that accident is still in place. Just give yourself some extra time.
1: Now, the latest forecast from the Jake Sweeney Chevrolet Weather Center. 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
5: In the forecast, on the way to Sunday morning, generally fair skies. We'll see a morning low of 66. Our Sunday will be partly sunny, hot, a high of 89. Looks like a few scattered storms around dinner time, and then partly cloudy, a low of 65. From your severe weather station, I'm 9 First Warning Chief Meteorologist Steve Raleigh. 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
2: That large cell of rain is still heading this way from the south or from the northwest to the southeast, rather. It's hovering over central Indiana. It just got through Greensburg, and Connersville has a brief break right now. And in Cincinnati, we're seeing two large cells of rain develop around northern Cincinnati, northern Hamilton County, around 275. The rest of the tri-state's dry. There is a cell leaking into northern Butler County near Preble and Montgomery counties. It's 78 degrees. Your 11 o'clock report is a service of R&L Carriers. An 18-year-old is arrested while riding his bike in downtown Cincinnati. It happened this afternoon as Cincinnati police arrested Destin Howard. He had warrants out for assaulting an officer and resisting a prior arrest in Dearborn County. As officers were cuffing Howard, he allegedly tried escaping. That led to tasers being deployed by officers. Police also reportedly recovered a stolen loaded handgun from Howard's waistband. His first court date wasn't published at the time of the newscast.
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2: Reds fall 5-2 to the Cubs. Nick Lodolo goes 7 innings but takes the loss. He allows 3 runs on 6 hits. It's the last home game of the year for the Reds tomorrow. They'll battle the Cubs for the series win. Join us on the big one starting at 12:40 with the inside pitch and a 1:41st pitch from Rhett Lauder. UC Bearcats battling back from 21 down to win 35-31 at TQL Stadium against Miami for the victory bell. J.C. French the fourth going 31-43 for 309 yards, 2 touchdowns. He runs in another score on 56 76 rushing yards. UC will host Kansas State next Saturday night at 7 o'clock for the Big 12 opener. Miami, Saturday afternoon, will host UConn in Oxford. Other college football scores, Mount St. Joseph 3-0. They knock off Adrian 35-24. Wilmington coming up short to Otterbein 35-14. Thomas More 0-3. They fall to Tiffin 38-14. Central State clipped by Arkansas Pine Bluff 41-35. Dayton over Eastern Kentucky 17-14. Number 23, Louisville winning at number 16, SMU 41-31. That's actually a home game, excuse me. But Kentucky does win on the road at number 9, Texas A&M 31-21. High school football scores, CHCA over Aiken 46-18. Troy Christian over Lehman Catholic 40-14. More late match magic from the Orange and Blue. Kevin Denke's penalty kick in the 97th gives FC Cincinnati a 2-2 draw at the Dynamo. It's now 5 straight non-winning decisions, and they're back in action Saturday at CF Montreal. Beachwood Volleyball also defends their All-A-State Championship. They sweep Louisville Holy Cross. Your next update is at 11:30 with breaking news anytime. I'm Lee Mowen, News Radio 700 WLW.
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0: 1109 in the Queen City of Cincinnati, Chick Ludwig, 700 WLW. Welcome to a power hour of the Kelsey Chevrolet Extra Inning Show. We are talking Reds baseball, and we're also talking some college football. And after the Reds won last night 6-4 over the Cubs rebound with a 5-2 win tonight. Home runs by Michael Busch, snapping a 2-2 tie in the sixth inning, and then Dansby Swanson with a solo shot in the ninth to power the Cubs' victory, 5-2 over your Cincinnati Reds. Let's go out to the phones. Let's go out to Trenton, Ohio, home of the Edgewood Cougars, and welcome in Patrick. Hi, Patrick.
15: How you doing, Tick?
0: Fantastic. What's going on?
15: So I just wanted to call you and ask, why are the Reds and Bengals so different? Why do we have to watch the Reds, you know, be so bad and the Bengals be so good?
0: Well,
15: just why?
0: That's a great question. Gosh, back in the spring, before the Reds season started, I got on these airwaves and made a bold prediction. For a Cincinnati sports renaissance with the Reds, UC football and basketball, and Bengals. Man, it's up to the Bengals to hold up that end of the bargain for me, because the Reds, this collapse this year, 72-83 now. They are 52-72 since a 20-11 start through April.
15: Yeah, so I guess what I'm saying is, you know, I mean, the Reds, right? I mean, we have what we have. We got Ellie, we got Sal, and, you know, that's good. And the Bengals, I mean, we got Joe, we got Jamar.
0: And
15: but where do we get, the Reds, where do we get, you know, how do we get better? How do we get better? I mean, Sal, he's a dog, right?
0: Yes. Well, John and Finley, I liked what he said. Too many swing and miss guys, you know, in this lineup. So often, we're so frustrated when a leadoff double and runners are littered on the base paths, and then the lack of the big hit, the lack of getting runners over and getting them in. Unlike the Milwaukee Brewers.
15: And nobody scores, right?
0: Right. Oh, man.
15: Yes.
0: Doesn't that just drive you nuts? Yeah. Yeah. Where guys aren't sacrificing.
15: Yes,
0: they're not sacrificing their stats, you know, pushing the ball to the right side to get that runner from second to third. The little things. Yeah. And problems on defense. They need better players. It's that simple.
15: I appreciate you. I'll get off here, you know, unless you do what you do.
0: All right, Patrick, man. I appreciate it. I told Sam Niger, tonight's producer, this extra inning show feels like it's 8 hours long, man. You know, just the game went fairly quick.
15: It was just crazy. I was thinking, I was like, you know what? I'm going to call in here and I'm going to say, you know, we got half here, half there, half Bengals, half Reds. And, I mean, that's what it is. The Reds, they're half good. The Bengals, they're half good. But what will we do to get over the hump?
0: Man,
15: that's what I want to know, Chick.
0: I think we all do. Getting better players. Gosh, the the Cowboy, Jeff Brantley, and Tommy Thrall tonight singing the praises of Ian Happ, how good he would look in red next year because he's going to be a free agent.
15: Yes, sir. Yes, sir.
0: So, and then they're going to need the – and I said this last night. There are so many issues with this team, really the entire outfield. You know, what's going to happen to that? Is it – you know, they gave Carlos Jorge an opportunity. They've been giving Hector Rodriguez the opportunity. You know, Dane Myers. We've seen Spencer Steer, you know, play the outfield. And so the outfield needs retooling. Who's going to play third base? Is it going to be Key Brian Hayes? The club owes him $23 million, man.
15: But he's batting .145.
0: That's right. Oh, yeah.
15: .145?
0: I know.
15: Come on now.
0: Oh, I know.
15: Come on now.
0: It's Fisher cut bait with Key Brian. Although he did get a key RBI tonight to tie the game at 2. And,
15: yes, he did. I will give him that. But you know,
0: I've never seen a guy... I've never seen a guy make contact like him for outs.
15: His contact is great.
0: Yes, man, sir. He makes contact, but we don't see enough power out of a third baseman. And batting way below the Mendoza line, it is just not acceptable. And you also heard Tommy and the Cowboy talk tonight about Matt McClain. Sooner or later, Matty, you got to hit. Sooner or later, you've got to hit, and he's under 190. I mean, it is just.
15: Last I seen, it was 184.
0: Yeah.
15: That's rough.
0: It really
15: that's
0: is.
15: Rough, Dick.
0: It really is.
15: You can't bat at .184 in Major League Baseball.
0: You just can't. No.
15: No, sir.
0: And
15: that being said, me and
0: it's
15: the wife
0: not
15: went
0: affecting
15: down Tuesday and Thursday, and they didn't hit. They did not hit Tuesday and Thursday at all. Yeah, I mean, it was the Dodgers. I get that, but, you know.
0: And, Patrick, what's crazy about McClain, his lack of offensive production is not negatively impacting his defense.
15: Right?
0: It's amazing.
15: I keep hearing that, and they keep saying, you know, it's the head up. It's the
0: That's
15: head
0: it,
15: up.
0: That's it, neck up. Yeah.
15: You still have to hit.
0: You do. You have to hit to be in the major leagues. He's played 129 errorless games at second base, and he's batting like .184. It is sad.
15: Right.
0: It really is. Well, that's Patrick, thanks for checking up. Thank you.
15: All right, Chaser.
0: All right, man. Appreciate you. Wow. 5-2 tonight. The Reds go down to the Chicago Cubs in front of 37,031 of our closest friends. And that includes Cubby fans spending their hard-earned money in the Natty. I love it. Absolutely love it. 5 runs, 8 hits, 1 error for the Cubs. 2 runs, 4 hits, no errors for the Reds. Matthew Boyd with the victory. He's 9-5 with a 4.06 ERA. Nick Lodolo with the loss. He goes 7 innings, but gives up that home run to Michael Bush. And he's now 3-6. He takes the L with the 5.04 ERA. And Ryan Rollison comes in and gets his 3rd save for the final out of this game. Let's continue with the phones and bring in Randall from Indianapolis. Randall, what's going on?
16: Hey, man, I've been a long-time fan of Reds baseball.
0: Yes, sir.
16: Definitely was a fan of Marge Schottenheimer back in the day. And I know we've had this conversation on again, off again, on again about ownership. But I dare say if this team is truly going to improve to where they can make the big jump and be in constant conversation in many locations outside of Cincinnati, they've got to have new ownership. I'm going to say it. I'm going to say it here on the radio.
0: The flagship station of the Cincinnati Reds.
16: The flagship station, that's right. And some of the best commentators and radio people in Reds history. I'll say that. You guys knock it out of the park.
0: Thank you very much. 50,000-watt mother flamethrower, according to Ken Brew. Right. Yes, sir.
16: Mother flamethrower. There you go.
0: Yeah.
16: But I'm going to say it. The Castellinis, they suck. It's that simple. All they care about is the season ticket holders and the concession stand and the beer sales. And as long as they're making money, they're not going to do much more than an average effort. They got Gino. They got him. Paid too much money for him, really, in my opinion, because they didn't have enough players to go around him to make a difference. And then he wound up getting one of the worst, if I'm right, but one of the worst batting slumps of his career, if not his entire career. I mean, it's going to be a top-to-bottom, I dare say, recalibration of the team. Aaron Burns is a good player. We need to keep him.
0: Yeah, Chase Burns,
16: you've mentioned some people, maybe from other teams that are, free agents in the offseason. But if they're not willing to spend any real money aside from here and there, it's got to be consistent from top to bottom.
0: The question becomes, are they doing everything they possibly can do to bring a winner? And
16: no, they're not.
0: They're not.
16: You know, and then I'm going to say this. I mean, this is kind of controversial, but it definitely got the flamethrower hot. When the Sun got on the radio or whoever online was talking and said, well, we can always move the team. Well, that's the last thing you want to say.
0: What he said was, where are you going to go? Where are you going to go?
16: You know what? I dare say, if I'm right, there's only one sports team that's owned by the city, and that's Green Bay. If I'm correct, the Green Bay Packers. I might be wrong.
0: A board of directors, and the city owns the club. Yes.
16: I think that's what Cincinnati should do. Cincinnati should try to buy the team. I mean, I know it's big-time money now. But, I think a lot of the vast majority of the fans and even the community and the outlying areas and probably a lot more than that would get on board and say, yeah, this is what we need to do.
0: Randall, I'll pass that along to City Hall. And I appreciate...
16: Compared to the past, I mean, it's almost a joke now. It really is. I mean, that's just the truth. And I'm pretty sure at least 80% of the fans will agree with me. And if they're not agreeing with me, it's because they're drunk.
0: All right. With that, Randall, appreciate the vent. This is the place to do it. Thank you very much. Hey, we've got to take a break. We'll come back with more. We're going all the way to midnight tonight on 700 WLW.
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0: 11:27 in the Queen City of Cincinnati. You're listening to the Kelsey Chevrolet Extra Inning Show. I know what a lot of folks are doing out there tonight. They've got the television turned on to ABC, ESPN, and they're watching one of the most epic college football games in recent memory. Number 7, LSU against number 8, Ole Miss. And Ole Miss, as the clock ticks down, Ole Miss has secured a 32-24 victory over the LSU Tigers in Oxford, Tennessee, in Oxford, Mississippi. And I would imagine with all the security there, I don't know if the goalposts are coming down, but they very well could. And just an unbelievable scene at Ole Miss, 32-24 final. And interception in the end zone, LSU driving. But a 24-all tie, Ole Miss scores a touchdown and gets the two-point conversion. And I texted some folks, including my daughter, who's a Browns fan, and said the Cleveland Browns might want to draft –

0: During the day at Chambliss, the quarterback of the Ole Miss Rebels. Wow, what a talent that dude is. 32-24 final. Ole Miss wins. At Great American Ballpark tonight, the Reds fall to the Chicago Cubs 5-2. And at TQL Stadium this afternoon, the UC Bearcats beat Miami 35-31, overcoming a 28-7 halftime deficit with an extremely strong rebound in the second half. 14 points in the third quarter, 14 points in the fourth quarter, and chopped down the Miami Redhawks to retain the victory bell. A lot of fans passionate about this rivalry, including me. I would love to see it continue. It probably won't on a yearly basis, but every few years would love to see these two teams get together in Oxford, Ohio, and in Cincinnati, Ohio. Time to take a break at the bottom of the hour news. We've got another half hour to go on the Kelsey Chevrolet Extra Inning Show on 700 WLW.
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2: Concerns multiply and plans emerge to hire its new leader, a czar, if you will. With your 1130 report, I'm Lee Mowen, breaking now. As concerns continue to sound out of Silicon Valley over the rapid pace of AI growth, President Donald Trump earlier today said he's working on creating an AI force and will hire an AI czar. Here's what we know.
3: Referring to the fears around AI as a hoax, Trump asserted in a post on social media that we will not in any way hinder or stifle the growth of this incredible industry. But, Trump added, in order to look out for the bad aspects of AI, the U.S. would form an AI force and appoint an AI czar in the near future. The White House did not immediately respond to a request for comment.
2: ABC's Chuck Sievertson. Now your latest traffic and weather together. That accident on 75 North in the left shoulder towards 9th Street, that has been cleared. It looks like traffic is moving okay. However, with storms coming in, be aware of heavy rainfall and possible flooding. Remember, if you see a flooded road, turn around, don't drown.
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4: In the tri-state weather, heading for daybreak on Sunday, partly cloudy skies, a 7 a.m. temperature of 66. Now, heading through our Sunday, we're going to see partly sunny conditions and a few evening storms, a high of 89, partly cloudy at night and a low of 65. From your severe weather station, I'm 9 First Warning Chief Meteorologist Steve Raleigh. 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
2: Most of southwest Ohio and southeast Indiana is receiving rain. Northern Kentucky, it's trying to hit east of Maysville. We're at 78 degrees. There is a new flood watch, however, and this is from the National Weather Service. It is going for some parts of the tri-state, including Warren and Clinton counties, until noon tomorrow afternoon. It's 78 degrees. For you Bengals fans making the trip to Houston, Texas, it's going to be a hot one. You'll have a real field temperature of 101, and it gets up to 93 with mostly sunny skies. That game day forecast built by TLG Peterbilt Cincinnati, keeping customers for life. A Friday night shooting in Coleraine Township is believed to be related for domestic violence. Police arrived to a Spruce Way drive home around 11 o'clock. They encountered a shooting victim and sent them to UC Medical Center in unknown condition. Coleraine Township police say they know who the suspect is, but they're not in custody at this time. If you have information, you can call CTPD at 513-321-2677. This morning, Cincinnati firefighters battled a fire in the Carew Tower complex. Just after 9:15, crews arrived to the downtown Hilton Hotel for reports of smoke seen through multiple floors. They found that the culprit was in a utility shaft from one of the lower floors. No injuries were reported, and about $5,000 of damages were done from this fire. It's still under investigation. Your next update is at midnight with breaking news anytime. I'm Lee Mowen, News Radio 700 WLW.
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4: And drive center field, base hit. Here comes Blade charging around third. Here comes Pete Crow Armstrong's throw up the line and late. Blade will score. It's an RBI single for Key Brian Hayes to tie this game at 2.
0: That's the voice of the Reds, Tommy Thrall, on the Reds Radio Network, describing Key Brian Hayes' RBI single to tie the score at 2 in the fifth inning. But the Cubs go on to win 5-2. On the strength of home runs by Michael Busch and Dansby Swanson. And the Cubs got on the board first in the second inning. Nico Horner's double, his 29th of the year, on a sharp line drive to center field. Then Michael Busch gets hit by a pitch. Carson Kelly then grounds into a force out, forcing Busch at second base. But Horner moves on to third. And then Matt Shaw with the sacrifice fly to center fielder, Dane Myers, and suddenly the Cubs are up 1-0 in the second inning. They add a run in the fifth. Dansby Swanson singles on a sharp grounder that really Ellie made a great play on his backhand, but it was an absolute shot. It was truly a single, not an error on Ellie. And then Pete Crow Armstrong grounds out, and Alex Bregman grounds out, and that puts Dansby Swanson in scoring position. And Seiya Suzuki singles on a sharp line drive to left field, scoring Swanson. It's 2-0 Cubs in the top of the fifth inning. But then the Reds come back in the bottom of the fifth with Eugenio Suarez with his walk. And then one out later, J.J. Blade, that single on a line drive to right center field to Matt Shaw. And then Shaw throws the ball in to Dansby Swanson. Swanson tried to nail Gino at third. The ball gets past the third baseman. And Eugenio Suarez scores on that hustle play. And the throwing error by shortstop Dansby Swanson. And that allowed J.J. Blade to go to second base. And after Matt McClain strikes out, Key Brian Hayes singles on a line drive to center, scoring Blade. And suddenly it's 2-2 after five innings. Well, then in the Cubs six with one out and Nick Lodolo still on the mound for the Reds, Michael Busch unloads his 20th home run of the year. A 417-foot shot to right center on the first pitch that he saw in that at-bat from Nick Lodolo, an 81-mile-an-hour curveball, and that put the Cubs ahead 3-2. Nick Lodolo pitched a scoreless seventh, but then the Cubs come back in the eighth with Pierce Johnson on the mound, and with one out, Ian Happ walks, goes to second on a wild pitch. And then Nico Horner singles on a line drive to center field. Happ scores, and it's 4-2. Reds had a golden opportunity to score in the eighth inning with two outs. Dane Myers singles on a line drive to center field. Ellie De La Cruz walks. And then a wild pitch sends them to second and third with two outs. Unfortunately, the Reds' RBI machine, Sal Stewart, on a full count pitch, an 86.1-mile-an-hour sweeper, strikes out swinging with Ryan Zephyrjohn on the mound at that point for the Chicago Cubs. And all that was left was in the ninth inning with Dansby Swanson up and Zach McCambly on the mound for the Reds. Swanson goes yard, putting the finishing touches on a Chicago Cubs 5-2 victory over the Cincinnati Reds. Want to thank all the loyal listeners of 700 WLW and all the chick magnets out there checking us out tonight. Tomorrow is game three in this three-game series with the winner winning the series. And it's also the final home game of the 2026 season, Fan Appreciation Day. For the Cubs, it looks like it's left-hander David Peterson, 8-8 with a 5.11 ERA against the Reds' right-hander Rhett Lauder, who is 6-11 with a 5.79 ERA. 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Said it before, I'll say it again. It's Ellie De La Cruz. In his last seven games, he's batting .348. His last 15 games, he's batting .400. In his last 30 games, he's batting .374. And Ellie is, with six games to go, can he do it? Can he reach the coveted 30-30 club? 30 home runs and 30 stolen bases. He's at 28 home runs right now and 27 stolen bases. And if he would get to 330, he will join an exclusive company with fellow Cincinnati Reds. Only three players have done this in their history, their long and storied history. In 1987, Eric Davis, 37 home runs and 50 stolen bases. In 1996, Barry Larkin, 33 home runs and 36 stolen bases. And in 2007, BP, Brandon Phillips, 30 home runs and 32 stolen bases. Man, I hope Ellie can do it for himself, for the fans, and the franchise. And that is who is rolling for the hometown team. Well, let's check some scores around Major League Baseball. And they are brought to you by John Burns and our friends at Encore Technologies. Visit encore.tech. Reds fall to the Cubs 5-2. And in the top of the eighth inning in San Diego, the Padres have a 6-5 lead over the Miami Marlins. Top of the eighth inning at Chavez Ravine, Dodger Stadium. Los Angeles has a 10-4 lead over the San Francisco Giants. In the middle of the seventh inning in Anaheim, the LA Angels are trailing the Minnesota Twins 4-2. And these are finals now. The Chicago White Sox early today defeat the visiting Detroit Tigers 3-1. The Milwaukee Brewers, they win so many different ways, improving their record to 97-58, only 39 games over 500, with a 1-0 victory at Baltimore over the Orioles. In the Tampa Bay Rays, the same way. 2-1 winners at home over the Boston Red Sox. The Rays are now 94-60. It might not attract the greatest viewing audience in the history of the World Series, but how about the Tampa Bay Rays against the Milwaukee Brewers in the World Series? How awesome would that be? The New York Mets at home at Citi Field are 10-3 winners over the Philadelphia Phillies. The Cleveland Guardians at home chop down the Athletics 12-6. The Pirates at home are 6-5 winners over the Kansas City Royals. The Texas Rangers, 6-2 winners at home over the Toronto Blue Jays. And the Atlanta Braves are in Houston, and they chopped down the Astros tonight 6-3. In St. Louis, the Cardinals fall to the Washington Nationals 8-5. The Colorado Rockies in Denver are 5-3 winners over the Seattle Mariners. And in the desert, the Arizona Diamondbacks take care of business with a 5-3 victory over the New York Yankees. Those are your scores around Major League Baseball. 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And in the American League, your home run leaders, Junior Caminero of the Tampa Bay, I want to say Buccaneers, but they're the Tampa Bay Rays with 41 home runs, followed by Yordan Alvarez of the Houston Astros with 40, Ben Rice of the Yankees with 39, Pete Alonso of the Baltimore Orioles with 38, Miguel Vargas of the Chicago White Sox with 33. And when I look at Pete Alonso's numbers, 38 home runs, that's where A. Eugenio Suarez should be. But A. Eugenio's got 24 home runs, and Pete Alonso of the Baltimore Orioles has 38. And then over in the National League, leading all of Major League Baseball with 45 home runs is Kyle Schwarber of the Philadelphia Phillies, followed by Pete Crow Armstrong of the Chicago Cubs with 44, Matt Olson of the Atlanta Braves with 40, Hunter Goodman of the Colorado Rockies with 38 and Rafael Devers of the San Francisco Giants with 37. And Pete Crow Armstrong sitting on

44 home runs. He is 0 for 10 in the two games here in Cincinnati with four strikeouts. He has not gotten a hit in two games. Folks, that is something that we will never see again. PCA going 0 for 10 in Cincinnati with four strikeouts over two games. Once again, those are the home run leaders in baseball, brought to you by Kelsey Chevrolet. And now here is today's injury report, brought to you by O'Connor, Ashani, and Levy. Attorneys you know, attorneys you trust. For the Cincinnati Reds, Julian Garcia will have season-ending surgery to remove loose bodies before the season ends to be ready for spring training in 2027. Good luck to Julian Garcia. He showed some great signs this year. A little bit of the inconsistency, but when he was unhittable. And my favorite player, Spencer Steer, the Reds' Swiss Army knife. He plays first, second, and third, and left and right field, five positions, with that right wrist sprain, man, dating back to July 27, finally moved onto the 60-day injured list. But he's been taking dry swings and will hit off a velocity machine during the club's final road trip. And then he'll head to Arizona for some possible at-bats in the Arizona Fall League. And Blake Dunn, recovering from right elbow surgery, Tommy John surgery on August 3rd. Man, there's an expected return of 2027 for Blake Dunn. They call him Thor. With the shaved head and the beard, dude was, he showed unbelievable signs this year as a leadoff batter and a spark plug for your Cincinnati Reds. And that is today's injury report. 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Well, how about let's check out this date in Reds history. September 19th, let's go all the way back to 1925. Eparixi becomes the second Reds pitcher to win 20 games this season, beating the Phillies 7-2. The Reds' big three of Pete Donahoe, Rixey, and Dolph Luke, Dolph Luke, L-U-Q-U-E, will finish 1-2-3 in innings pitched. Eparixi, man, what a legend for your Cincinnati Reds. On this date, September 19th, 1964, in the first game of a doubleheader, the Reds stunned the Cardinals 7-5 when Frank Robinson connects for a three-run ninth-inning home run off Bob Gibson. The Cardinals take the second game 2-0, scoring both runs on catcher Don Pavletic's throwing error on a double steal. And Ray Sadecki wins his 18th game for St. Louis in that nightcap. Don Pavletic, the only bat day that I ever attended, I received a Don Pavletic bat. Catcher for your Cincinnati Reds. On this date in 1973 in San Francisco, Fred Norman pitches a two-hitter as the Reds beat the Giants 5-1. And on this date in 1974, the Reds light up Jerry Royce. He was 17-6 that year, but they light him up for 8 runs in 2 innings en route to a 10-7 win over the Dodgers. Jerry Royce serves up a grand slam to Johnny Bench. The ninth grand slam off him this year, a National League record. Steve Garvey and Ron Say solo for the Dodgers. But the Reds win 10-7, and it was Johnny Bench's final grand slam of his career. He had 10 as a catcher for the Reds and 11 total as a member of the Reds, an extra one. When he was playing another position, he played third base also, and some outfield for the Reds.

0: Smith sets Ohio State's career receiving mark as the sixth-ranked Buckeyes roll past Kent State. Number 8, Ole Miss chops down number 7, LSU, in an epic showdown tonight in Oxford, Mississippi, 32-24. Nationally televised game. What a wild atmosphere at Ole Miss. And Kentucky going on the road to number 9, Texas A&M, and defeating the Aggies 31-21. Incredible win for Will Stein in his first road game as head coach of the University of Kentucky. And I don't have his defensive coordinator's name in front of me right now, but his defensive coordinator spent the last 2 years at Texas A&M. What a great hire, because Kentucky had A&M's number tonight. Number 10, Alabama, 50-36 winners at home over Florida State. And Florida State drops to 1-2, and the pressure on Mike Norvell continues to mount. Number 11, BYU rolls past Colorado State on the road, 41-23. And number 12, USC gets past Rutgers in New Jersey, 42-35. Number 14, Penn State crushes the University of Buffalo, 55-13. And number 15, Tennessee has no trouble whatsoever against Kennesaw State, 42-9. Number 23, Louisville at home defeats number 16, the Southern Methodist Mustangs, with Louisville winning 41-31 in a back-and-forth affair. And Utah, 17th-ranked Utes, chopped down Utah State 33-0. Another shutout, number 18, Iowa, all over Northern Iowa, 55-0 in Iowa City. And Michigan, ranked 19th this week, 52-17 winners in the Big House over Texas El Paso. And number 20, Missouri defeats Troy 27-17. And number 24, Oklahoma. Wow, nothing spectacular, but a 14-6 victory over New Mexico. And finally, number 25, Virginia falls at home to West Virginia 38-27, with the Mountaineers coming away with a victory and pushing their record to 3-0 and sending the Virginia Cavaliers down 2-1. And in case you missed it Friday night, the fifth-ranked Miami Hurricanes are 33-20 winners over Wake Forest. And number 13, Texas Tech defeated number 22, Houston, 28-26. And Oregon obliterates Portland State, the 21st-ranked Ducks, 84-0 over Portland State. And those are scores around Major League, or scores around college football. And the big win today for the University of Cincinnati Bearcats, 35-31 over the Miami Redhawks. UK and Louisville both win. UC wins to cap off an awesome day of college football. You have been listening to the Kelsey Chevrolet Extra Inning Show following the Reds 5-2 loss to the Chicago Cubs. On the home of the Reds and the best Bengals coverage, News Radio 700 WLW Cincinnati.
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2: A new security deal within reach with Denmark. With your Midnight Report, I'm Lee Mowen. Breaking now. Major moves announced Friday right before the UN General Assembly begins in New York later this week. We learned an agreement is ready for finalizing between the Americans and Greenland. Here's the latest.
3: After repeatedly threatening to take over Greenland, President Trump announcing Friday the U.S. has reached an agreement with Denmark. The president posting on social media saying it gives the U.S. permanent control over security and other needs in the territory. The State Department adds it gives the U.S. the ability to defend the American continent, including basing and overflight rights, and builds upon the existing Defense of Greenland Agreement signed in 1951. Lama Hassan, ABC News, London.
1: Here's the latest forecast.
4: And the forecast on the way to Sunday morning, generally fair skies. We'll see a morning low of 66. Our Sunday will be partly sunny, hot, a high of 89. Looks like a few scattered storms around dinner time, and then partly cloudy, a low of 65. From your severe weather station, I'm 9 First Warning Chief Meteorologist Steve Raleigh. 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
2: 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Two men are now in stable condition after a Friday night stabbing outside a Covington bar. This happened in the parking lot near Zazu's just before 11 o'clock. Covington police say it began as a fight between a bar employee and a patron. The customer would drive himself to Christ Hospital before being transferred to UC Medical. No charges or arrests have been made. A Friday night shooting in Coleraine Township is believed to be related from domestic violence. Police arrived to a Spruce Way Drive home around 11 o'clock. They encountered a shooting victim and sent them to UC Medical Center in unknown condition. Coleraine Township police say they know who the suspect is, but they're not in custody at this time. If you have information, call CTPD 513-321-2677. Can you help the Hamilton County Sheriff's Office solve a homicide? This happened back on May 8th at Lachlan's Arise Auto Center on North Wayne Avenue. Detectives are requesting any footage around the area for possible evidence between 12:30 to 3 o'clock that afternoon. They believe they're looking for a black male with a heavy build and long dreadlocks, which could be a wig, wearing gray sweatpants and a black top. You could drop off footage at their video request office along North Wayne Avenue during business hours.
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2: Reds fall 5-2 to the Cubs. Nick Lodolo with the loss. He goes 7 innings, allowing 3 runs on 6 hits. Key Brian Hayes has the Reds' lone RBI in the 5th, which tied the game up at 2. It's the last home game of the year for Cincinnati today. Reds battling the Cubs for the series win. Join us in the big one starting at 12:40 with the inside pitch and a 1:41st pitch from Red Lauder. Down 21 points at one point, UC Bearcats battle back to win the victory bell at TQL Stadium against Miami, 35-31. Quarterback J.C. French IV going 31-43 for 309 yards through the air and 2 touchdowns. He runs in another score on 56 yards. UC will host Kansas State Saturday night at 7 o'clock for the Big 12 opener. Miami hosts UConn Saturday afternoon in Oxford. Other college football scores, Mount St. Joseph 3-0, knocking off Adrian 35-24. Wilmington falling to Otterbein 35-14. Thomas More 0-3. They fall to Tiffin 38-14. Arkansas Pine Bluff edging Central State 41-35. Dayton over Eastern Kentucky 17-14. Number 23 Louisville over number 16 SMU 41-31. And Kentucky with a large upset at number 9 Texas A&M 31-21. High school football, CHCA 46, Aiken 18. FC Cincinnati drawing at Houston Dynamo 2-2. And Beachwood Volleyball defending their All-A State Championship, sweeping Louisville Holy Cross. Your next update is at 12:30. I'm Lee Mowen, News Radio 700 WLW.
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4: All across America, we are Red Eye Radio. He is Eric Carly, and I'm Gary McNamara. Welcome and good morning. That story out of L.A., the news chopper crashing, some of the horrific video from inside. And the video is horrific because it's the video from inside the helicopters. They're looking down at this accident. You can see, obviously, the helicopter is falling.
13: Yeah.
4: And then, you know, it goes dark, but it was News Chopper 4 belonging to NBC4 in Los Angeles. Mm-hmm. And it always brings me back to when I worked at a radio station in Buffalo, New York back in 93.
13: Yeah.
4: And it was early, it was January 93, and I was only there for a couple of months. It basically had transitioned me into another job when I went to Illinois. But I was trained by a great guy, a guy by the name of Mike Rosman. Mm. And he was like the engineer, but he was also the traffic helicopter guy.
13: Yeah.
4: And on January 11th of that year, they went up to cover the traffic, and it was really foggy, and they ran into power lines over the Niagara River, probably about 6 miles above the falls, and went into the water, and both the pilot and Mike were killed, 48 years old. Mm. I'll never forget that. Because you know, and that was when there was a lot of questioning at that point as to whether traffic helicopters were needed.
13: Right.
4: You know, whether it was something, and there was a great debate on that. Yeah, but he was just a great guy, and it was so terrifying. And then a week later after the funeral, the station came to me and asked me if I wanted to be the traffic helicopter reporter.
13: Mm.
4: I was only working part time as a talk show host.
13: Yeah.
4: And I said no. Even though the money was good.
13: Mm-hmm.
4: And I just said, no, I wouldn't be interested in doing it. Number one, the number one reason is that it's not what I want to do.
13: Right.
4: So, yeah. But they asked me, but I'll just never forget how horrifying that was when it happened. And I've got friends, a lot of friends who did that for a living. I'm sure you did, too. Oh,
13: well,
4: I
13: was the late Dick Siegel for WBAP, who was a Vietnam vet and Vietnam war hero. In fact, there's some incredible stories of his service in Vietnam. And of course, he was the long-term partner on the air with Hal Jay, who still hosts the WBAP Morning News and our flagship station here in town, along with Ernie. And Ernie Brown and
4: Monty used to,
13: and Monty Cook
4: was he in the helicopter?
13: He was for a while.
4: Okay,
13: and it started to change with technology, and they were using for radio reports, for traffic reports, and sometimes for television traffic reports. Television, of course, if you have the visual, they have TxDOT cameras or DOT cameras, your state cameras,
4: right,
13: that are positioned and that can show you backups. And then what they use, what they started using was actual pings from cell phones. And they could tell. And so they, you didn't need helicopters necessarily in the air. With television coverage of news like this event that led to this crash, it is still, of course, necessary. And in Los Angeles, there's a lot of that, because if you look at the layout of Los Angeles, you know, anything from a high speed chase or to, you know, anything going on, you know, there, it, for television news, that's required. You need to get that kind of, basically that kind of coverage to get that kind of footage and cover those stories accurately. And that's essentially what happened. And it, they say it was just before 7 p.m. There are three victims, three fatalities here. The reporter and who was in the helicopter, along with a pilot of the helicopter and a pedestrian that was on the ground in the parking lot. This the helicopter went down between two buildings, and this pedestrian was in on the ground. And there were several people who were treated for injuries on the scene. In fact, Fox News is reporting
14: one hospitalized.
13: Four people were assessed at the scene after the crash, and three pronounced dead, of course, and a fourth transported to a local hospital in unknown conditions. So it's when you look at that again, I was thinking actually about this the other day, about how Los Angeles is really unique in how it's laid out and how much footage comes from the air, mm-hmm. you know, and you know, there's still a ton of high speed chases and stuff like that.
14: Wildfires,
13: yeah. and so much that's covered, and that happens, you know, in all major cities, but LA, especially with the freeway system they have, there's a lot of coverage from the air. And so again, our thoughts and prayers are with the families of the victims here.
14: All right, so you and I always like to observe what's going on in the media.
13: Uh-huh.
14: And one of the things that frustrates us a lot is when there's a story out there and it's never completed.
13: Yeah.
14: Or the reporter doesn't complete the story and it doesn't make any sense by how they reported it. And I saw this story yesterday, and again, I'm not picking on Fox for this. It's just a Fox News story.
13: Yeah.
14: And it was the story of the airport x-ray shows terrifying object taped in a carry-on to skip the checked baggage fee. So I'm like, terrifying object? What was it? I mean, what's going on here? So, of course, they got me to read it, right?
13: Clickbait.
14: Yeah, because it was an airport x-ray shows a knife was taped to a carry-on skip. A carry-on to skip the checked baggage fee, because then I might not actually read it, right?
13: All right.
14: Okay, just a knife and they caught it.
13: Right.
14: Terrifying object, you know, got to me. And that's okay, because if you look at it and there's a knife taped inside your carry-on baggage, you can view that as terrifying, because it's like, what was the purpose of it? So the story goes, a traveler tried to dodge a $100 baggage fee by hiding a dangerous item inside of her carry-on bag, but it wasn't long before she was caught red-handed. The unidentified passenger was going through security at Dane County Regional Airport in Madison, Wisconsin, when a TSA officer spotted what appeared to be a knife on an x-ray machine, according to an employee story published on the agency's website. Officer searched the bag and discovered the knife had been taped in place inside the luggage, according to the TSA. The passenger later admitted that she tried to conceal the knife from TSA because she had an upcoming camping trip. Her response to me was, I was attempting to conceal this knife from the TSA, said the supervisor. The admission, along with the discovery of the concealed knife, prompted TSA to call law enforcement. The Dane County Sheriff's Office and TSA manager responded to the scene, TSA said. The woman told officers she did not think the TSA would find the knife, which, again, you would have to ask if she was being completely honest with that. How smart is she? But my question at this point,
13: I shaped the knife like a, I put enough tape on it to shape it into a Twinkie.
14: Yeah.
13: I thought they would never find it.
14: So my first thought at that point, you know, by the time we got to this point was, did they arrest her? Right?
13: Right.
14: That's the question that came to mind as I'm reading this. Yes. I haven't finished the story and I'm going through it.
13: Terrifying object here.
14: That's, right. That's what we're because it was about. A terrifying object.
13: Right, right.
14: And they go on to talk about the fact that the one TSA officer said, I've seen knives by accident. I've never seen somebody purposely try to, you know, to sneak a knife through in order to avoid the baggage fee.
13: Yeah.
14: Right.
13: Yeah.
14: So right. I'm sitting there thinking at this point, they probably arrested this person. Right.
13: Yeah.
14: Because she did this knowingly, you would expect an arrest. And the one of the last lines is from the one of the TSA officials, for whatever reason you may be traveling, don't jeopardize your income or freedom just to save an item like this $5 knife. And then they have this here. And this is where I look at the reporter and say, you didn't ask the additional questions, because she wrote, the passenger voluntarily surrendered the knife and was cleared to travel, according to the TSA. Well, she didn't voluntarily surrender the knife.
13: No, they took it from her.
14: They took it from her.
13: I mean, if they're saying, because nothing is written, nothing is in this story that says she was given an option to check it on, you know, and put it, you know, in checked luggage. You know, that happened to me one time. I had a great...
14: Well, she might have been. Because they let her travel.
13: What I'm saying is, it doesn't say they were, that they offered that, right? So I don't know that it's voluntary, because...
14: Well, no, it's not voluntary because they caught it.
13: I know.
14: They weren't going to allow her to continue to take the knife on.
13: No, but there's a choice. There's a choice that they gave me. You can keep it, but you got to go check it. That's your choice. Or you can voluntarily turn it over to them.
14: Right.
13: But that wasn't what happened here. That's my whole point.
14: Right. But they were going to take the knife.
13: Yes.
14: She wasn't going to be able to carry
13: it. Because she concealed it deliberately.
14: Right. But I look at it and go, she concealed it deliberately.
13: Yes.
14: The fact that they said, okay, you can continue traveling if you put it in, and they don't say that specifically, but if you put it in the, you know, the carry-on luggage.
13: Right.
14: You know, if you decide to go back and
13: if she
14: and
13: had check, carry on, you, I guess, yeah,
14: or you know, not carry on, check.
13: I
14: luggage.
13: Mean, check luggage, yeah. If you, she had check luggage,
14: if
13: yeah.
14: She would have to take that bag and make it check luggage,
13: right?
14: Because she didn't have check luggage,
13: right?
14: She was trying to avoid the fee to begin with,
13: right?
14: So apparently she didn't have it. But when they say she voluntarily surrendered it, well, no, she didn't. She didn't have a choice, and you cleared her for travel. And she deliberately, this was not an accident. It wasn't that it fell through and, sorry, I didn't know it. She admitted, I did it.
13: Right. That's what I'm saying. They never, I don't see anywhere where they gave her the choice of, listen, no problem here. If you would like to check it on and check your bag. They called the cops.
14: Yeah. They called the cop, but they let her through. Everybody just said, okay, fine, you can go through, even though you were attempting to skip the baggage fee. You deliberately were carrying that knife on. I would think that you would get some type of charge against you.
13: I would think you probably wouldn't make that flight.
14: Yeah, and that's the other thing. You wouldn't make the flight.
13: We need to do some more thorough screening here, or whatever. I don't know what they would do, but, you know, look, you deliberately... disguise this, admittedly, to get this past TSA. I did that with one can of Pringles, and I'm telling you, it took 2 hours. 2 hours, the screening process. Well,
14: can you go through with Pringles?
13: Yeah, you can, if you do it the way I did it.
14: No, can you get through with the Pringles? I think you can. You can bring a food item like that on, right?
13: Yeah. It was just a joke.
14: Oh, okay.
13: Yeah, I always go through.
14: No, I was just wondering if that because of the canister?
13: The canister. The shape of the canister.
14: Yes, that's what I was thinking, the shape of the canister.
13: Oh, okay. No, that's a great point. I missed that. No, yes, you can. You just need to let them know. That's not tennis balls. It's Pringles.
14: There were two times I've been pulled over, you know, for extra, you know, baggage search.
13: Yeah.
14: And one was when a friend of mine, her daughter for, you know, was having a fundraiser for school, and I was back in Buffalo, and she was selling candles.
13: Right.
14: So they gave me a candle in a little glass jar. Mm-hmm. Well, I took my, and you know, my coiled, this was back about 20 years ago.
13: Yeah.
14: I had my phone charger, and it was like the coil thing, you know, where it's like, what do you call it? Where it's
13: a coiled.
14: Coil. Right. Coiled, yeah, wire.
13: It's a coiled.
14: Whatever.
13: Cord.
14: And I just wrapped it around the candle. Did not even thinking about it. And they were like, whoa, you need to be pulled aside here. Okay, let's be, they pull, they go, do you know this looks like a bomb?
13: Did you write dynamite on the candle?
14: No, I mean, it's like, didn't even.
13: Did you write, hey, don't worry, this is not dynamite?
14: And the other one was when I was visiting a friend in Florida a few years back, and she gave me, she was like, okay, knowing that I was diabetic, you need to try monk fruit.
13: Right.
14: And I always tell anybody who knows me, don't give me anything to bring back. I go back to see my family. Don't give me any presents. Right. Because you're going to give me something that I have to check. I don't check. The best present is no present for me. And she gave me this bag of monk fruit.
13: And a beanbag chair.
14: And the, you know, the monk fruit powder. Whatever.
13: Right. The powder. Yeah.
14: The powder.
13: So it's powder.
14: Yeah, the powder.
13: Okay,
14: well,
13: great.
14: Well, you don't bring monk fruit onto a plane because it sets off the alarms that it's an explosive.
13: Oh, it does?
14: Yeah.
13: I didn't know that.
14: It took me an extra half hour to get through. They needed to bring in one of their experts, or explosive experts, and it was in a commercial bag.
13: In the original commercial bag. Do you know why it set it off?
14: Whatever's in the monk fruit sets it off.
13: That's got to be good for you.
14: And so they actually took, like, went in the bag, you know, took a needle or whatever, and got a sample of it. Tested it, they go, okay, it's monk fruit, go through. But it took a half hour for this special expert, explosives expert, to get to the gate to check it out for me.
13: Wow.
14: And I was telling her, don't give me anything. So I called her, I go, right when they were waiting, because they were real friendly. They knew it was commercial monk fruit, but they had to check. And I'm just like, I'm here because you gave me the monk fruit, and they're going after an explosives expert. What did I tell you? You got to be kidding me. What did I tell you? You told me don't give you anything. So
13: I'm still in jail.
14: Yeah, still in jail.
13: So monk fruit prison.
14: Those are the two times. Otherwise,
13: I got it. They pulled me and did a search for, there were two things. One was a letter opener.
14: Oh, yeah.
13: And it was made by a company. It was a promotional thing. So they designed it. Even worse than it's even looks like it could do more. In fact, would have done more harm had I wanted to use it in that way. And it was given to me at a trade show. And they were like, you can't. And I'm like, didn't even occur to me. Because it's got a business card on it. Part of it is a business card. The other was one of the greatest pocket knives I ever had, given to me by my father-in-law. And it was in the bottom of the bag. And I still, to this day, can't tell you how it got in my travel bag. But it did. And I didn't know it was there. It was in the very bottom deep crevice of that bag. And, of course, they saw it. And I said, no, you can keep it. I'm not going to check it. So that was it.
14: We are Red Eye Radio.
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16: That there is a potential tropical cyclone developing in the central Atlantic Ocean, one not expected to make landfall, is perhaps newsworthy, according to USDA meteorologist Brad Rippey, since
17: the beginning of the satellite observation era in the 1960s, we have broken an all-time record for the latest first Atlantic Basin hurricane. In other words, we have not seen a single hurricane so far this year in the Atlantic Basin.
16: So far this year, there have been five tropical storms, three in the Gulf, Arthur, Bertha, Edward. although noteworthy, about the lack of Atlantic hurricane activity.
17: We have reached the date and passed the date of September 10th. That marks the time frame when we have reached the approximate one halfway mark of the Atlantic hurricane season.
16: And Rippey adds a strong El Nino system is playing a significant role in the lack of Atlantic hurricane development so far this season. I'm Rod Bain reporting for the U.S. Department of Agriculture in Washington, D.C.
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14: 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He is Eric Cronin. I'm Gary McNamara. Republicans putting out a warning and a new poll on socialism, all on the way.
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11: Ooh, that's needed right now.
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12: 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Be there.
13: Laura Ingraham writes yesterday, swing voters are not motivated by social issues. Social issues didn't stop Clinton. Social issues didn't stop Obama. Social issues did not stop Trump. Swing voters care about the economy. If they are convinced that the war will destroy the economy, attacking the Democrats on social issues won't save the GOP. The Republicans must engage on economic issues. All right?
14: Okay.
13: We go to Newt Gingrich.
14: Yeah.
13: The war with Iran has gone on longer than anyone has expected. If we are serious about preventing the Iranian dictatorship from acquiring nuclear weapons, President Trump must make the case directly to the American people. A war of this scale requires public understanding and support. On both those issues, it's too late for the midterms.
0: Yeah. Way too late.
13: Yeah. It's way, way, way, way too late. You know, it's something that you and I said day one, even before when Trump, and I'll say day one, when Trump was elected, and it was like all the tariff talk and everything else. Mm. And we're like, you said you're going to bring prices down. We just saw the example of what happened to Democrats. Are you going to learn from what happened to Biden? And the Republicans and the president and the administration said, no.
0: Well,
13: we're not going to learn what destroyed the Democrats in 2024.
0: And
13: prices, border.
0: Yep. And here's the thing. Through the polls, the public gave them a timeline on pricing. When it came to prices, they said, we'll give you about 6 months to work everything out and make things better. Because in 2024, that was a campaign promise, which we said was a mistake. Because the nature of inflation is at the target rate of 2%, prices in general will still be going up each year.
14: Right.
0: It's a compounding effect on pricing every year. They're not going to come down. We've only had true deflation one time, and that was during the Great Depression. And so what you say is we're going to work on the economy from day one through deregulation, through going in and bringing in innovation. You go out and you talk about what he did in his first term, and that was MAGA. That was Make America Great Again. That was about the economy. That was about doing everything right to build a huge economy and bring back more liberties through that process, or as a part of that process, and along with that process. That's what really it was about. And we said, you know, one of the things we said in 2020, I think we said it in 2016, because the number one thing we heard about Trump in 2016 was with the people who liked him, they said, he's a businessman. We think he'll do great with the economy. We said, take that and say, I'm a builder. We said this again in 2020. I'm a builder. I build things. I've built things my whole life. I want this country to keep building things and building our economy, building our greatness, building our relationships with our trade partners, building a stronger border, building a wall. All of these things could have been done. And those, you know, that's just our thoughts off the top of our head at that time. But the pricing, you know, going in and saying we're going to bring prices down was something that I believe they know or should have known. I can't tell you which. I wasn't on the inside of the campaign. Wasn't going to happen because of the nature of inflation itself. It's hard to believe that his advisors didn't know that. Of course they did, because you know, at 2%,
13: and so,
0: at target rate of 2%.
13: And so did the entire Republican Party.
0: Yes.
13: And everyone was afraid to challenge Trump on that.
0: Yep.
13: Everyone. And yep. Now.
0: Or not redirect him even. They wouldn't do anything.
13: And now you've got the panic.
0: Yeah.
13: And then, like I said, when Trump, I mean, it was just, we said, don't do that. Do not. You cannot lie about economics.
0: Yeah.
13: You can't do it.
0: Right.
13: And when he said that tariffs are paid for by the foreign companies, and they're still talking about how rich we are.
0: Yeah.
13: We are so incredibly rich because of the tariffs and because of this, and we're going to give you the dividend. And everyone knows, as Dad said, it's poop for the peasants.
0: That's your dividend.
13: And yeah, exactly. I mean, going back to the technology, and the night soil men that used to pick up from the cesspools of before we had modern plumbing.
0: Anybody want to take this home?
13: But, you know, and so we said, don't do that.
0: Yeah.
13: And still, that's their message right now. And to show you what a losing message it is, we can look at a Democrat that's having the same trouble. You know, the Hochul race is closer than they want. And you should see on social media people responding to Kathy Hochul in New York, talking about the fact, and the Democrats, we've got these rebates, these energy rebates, we're going to expand the energy rebates. That is because in New York, the cost of electricity is basically twice what it is in Texas.
0: Yeah.
13: New York is averaging around 29.49 cents per kilowatt hour. Texas is averaging 15.94 cents. fuel oil. And that's where they use it, in the Northeast and in New York. The number of people in New York that have that use fuel oil is unbelievable compared, you know, for example, to the rest of the country. But Northeast, they use it. Up 50%. Everyone knows you're blaming this. Anyone who lives in New York knows it's the state of New York doing that. They know that's not Trump.
0: Right.
13: And they're furious about it, which is why is she still going to win? Yeah, probably. Mm. But it's closer than Democrats like. Yeah. Why? Because of prices. And what's she doing? We're going to give you this rebate, and we're going to give you money back. And they're like, why are you giving us money back? You're giving us money back because you caused this. Because it's known in New York State. Mm. Everyone knows. Because it was, remember, she's the one that said, we got to get rid of these climate change laws and these mandates. It's killing us. And the legislature came back to her and said, what are you talking about? We're not getting rid of it. The entire goal is to skyrocket electricity prices. Mm-hmm. The entire goal is to skyrocket gasoline prices. Sorry, Governor. We know you're doing this because you want to get elected, but this is what we believe, and the people that vote for us believe that, so you're going to be safe. It's New York. People wish to be taxed to death, and people wish to pay way higher energy prices, Governor. This is what we believe as Democrats in the state legislature of New York. That's the message that they're sending.
0: Yep.
13: But the independents are going, but it's so Democrat. And so now you've got on, you know, the state level, they're going, you know, this is closer race than it should be. And on the national level, you got yesterday, Newt Gingrich, Laura Ingraham. Guys, this is, you know, you've got to explain this war. You got to explain the prices. You got to talk about economic issues. Well, they aren't talking economic issues.
0: Oh, yeah.
13: They're talking about the fact that as Trump's been out there going, look, we know you're not going to mind paying higher gasoline prices. That's not a winning message to win an election. You know, saying we're going to give you $5,000, $9,000, all this has turned your conservative base against you.
0: Because you're talking about handing out money, spending through the roof, like Democrats want to do, thinking it's going to work on conservatives. And that the American public are going to actually buy that it will eventually happen, which it won't. This is the problem, is that you make campaign promises at a very chaotic event, whatever the event was called, rally, poop for the peasants rally.
13: Yeah, it was a rally. I mean, call it whatever you want. I mean, it's stupid.
0: It was a rally.
13: They had the debate. Of course, it was a rally. It's not a convention. You're not. It's not a process of the party. to pick the candidate or to end the picking of the candidate or the ceremonial picking the candidate. We already know what it was. It was a rally, but it was a rally saying that, and I do believe this. The Republican Party is trying to promote, look, we are the party that will still spend and give you a ton of cash. And we're going to find people to blame. You know, Trump's still blaming the banks. Problem is the credit card companies. No, it's not. Stop it.
0: No, it's not. It isn't.
13: Our biggest fear was the fiscal liberal in Donald Trump would come out. And it's exactly what has happened. And J.D. Vance is just jumping aboard because I don't know however fiscal conservative he ever was to begin with, because from the very beginning, we have questioned his fiscal conservative. fiscal conservative credits or whatever.
0: Yeah. Well, so, and Speaker Johnson is doing the dance.
13: Yeah.
0: Which is. I don't know what kind of balancing act that is.
13: But when you see now, you've got Cruz, because we're now counting.
0: Right.
13: Ted Cruz.
0: Right.
13: Can't do this.
0: Can't.
13: You know, DeSantis, you can't do this.
0: Can't do it.
13: Now Laura Ingraham, can't do this.
0: Can't do it.
13: Now Newt Gingrich, you can't do this. You've got to explain what's going on.
0: Well, this is something you and I talked about with Terrace. We said, look, and it was fairly early on. I'd say

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6: A new security deal within reach with Denmark. With your 1 o'clock report, I'm Lee Mowen, breaking now. Major moves announced Friday right before the UN General Assembly begins in New York later this week. We learned an agreement is ready for finalizing between the Americans and Greenland. Here's the latest.
7: After repeatedly threatening to take over Greenland, President Trump announcing Friday the U.S. has reached an agreement with Denmark. The president posting on social media saying it gives the U.S. permanent control over security and other needs in the territory. The State Department adds it gives the U.S. the ability to defend the American continent, including basing and overflight rights, and builds upon the existing Defense of Greenland Agreement signed in 1951. Lama Hassan, ABC News, London.
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8: And the forecast on the way to Sunday morning, generally fair skies.

0: We'll see a morning low of 66. Our Sunday will be partly sunny, hot, a high of 89. Looks like a few scattered storms around dinner time, and then partly cloudy, a low of 65. From your severe weather station, I'm 9 First Warning Chief Meteorologist Steve Raleigh. 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
1: Two men are now in stable condition after a Friday night stabbing outside a Covington bar. This happened in the parking lot near Zazzo's just before 11 o'clock. Covington police say it began as a fight between a bar employee and a patron. The customer would drive himself to Christ Hospital before being transferred to UC Medical. No charges or arrests have been made. A Friday night shooting in Colerain Township is believed to be related from domestic violence. Police arrived to a Spruce Way drive home around 11 o'clock. They encountered a shooting victim and sent them to UC Medical Center in unknown condition. Colerain Township police say they know who the suspect is, but they're not in custody at this time. If you have information, call CTPD 513-321-2677. Can you help the Hamilton County Sheriff's Office solve a homicide? This happened back on May 8th at Lachlan's Arise Auto Center on North Wayne Avenue. Detectives are requesting any footage around the area for possible evidence. Between 12:30 to 3 o'clock that afternoon, they believe they're looking for a black male with a heavy build and long dreadlocks, which could be a wig, wearing gray sweatpants and a black top. You could drop off footage at their video request office along North Wayne Avenue during business hours.
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1: Reds fall 5-2 to the Cubs. Nick Lodolo with the loss. He goes 7 innings, allowing 3 runs on 6 hits. Key Brian Hayes has the Reds' lone RBI in the 5th, which tied the game up at 2. It's the last home game of the year for Cincinnati today. Reds battling the Cubs for the series win. Join us in the big one starting at 12:40 with the inside pitch and a 141st pitch from Red Lauder. Down 21 points at one point, UC Bearcats battle back to win the victory bell at TQL Stadium against Miami, 35-31. Quarterback J.C. French IV going 31-43 for 309 yards through the air and 2 touchdowns. He runs in another score on 56 yards. UC will host Kansas State Saturday night at 7 o'clock for the Big 12 opener. Miami hosts UConn Saturday afternoon in Oxford. Other college football scores, Mount St. Joseph 3-0, knocking off Adrian 35-24. Wilmington falling to Otterbein 35-14. Thomas More 0-3. They fall to Tiffin 38-14. Arkansas Pine Bluff edging Central State 41-35. Dayton over Eastern Kentucky 17-14. Number 23 Louisville over number 16 SMU 41-31. And Kentucky with a large upset at number 9 Texas A&M 31-21. High school football, CHCA 46, Aiken 18. FC Cincinnati drawing at Houston Dynamo 2-2. And Beachwood Volleyball defending their All-A State Championship, sweeping Louisville Holy Cross. Your next update is at 1:30. I'm Lee Mowen, News Radio 700 WLW.
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12: 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Gary McNamara and Eric Harley talk about everything from politics to social issues and news of the day. 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From the Relief Factor Studios, this is Red Eye Radio.
0: All across America, we are Red Eye Radio. He is Eric Harley, and I'm Gary McNamara.
13: Hi. By the way, it's a new record. I'm here 2 days in a row. you know the joke.
0: You don't miss that much. It's a little bit of an exaggeration.
13: I work 24/7. I work 24 days a year.
0: You're not Stern.
13: 7 months.
0: You said that yesterday. I know.
13: We'd all like to get that schedule. Isn't that what we call retiring? Anyway.
0: Made me think of something. Because go ahead after. I've got something after you're done.
13: I was just saying, update on Dad, because first of all, you and I have to keep in mind our listeners are always very sweet. Anytime we talk about our parents, or family members, or anything going on in our personal lives, they reach out to us with prayers and great thoughts, and we definitely feel the love. I remember being here when your mother passed, being on the air, and it was overwhelming I was feeling, and
0: you just
13: I
0: gave
13: was,
0: me goosebumps. By the way,
13: I was, you know, I didn't personally know your mom, but I feel like I did, mm-hmm. you know. But it was a loss for our radio family, and so for my dad, who was in the hospital recently, and he's been battling an incurable blood cancer. Today. On Wednesday, I went back down. I've been going down there every day. Thursday, I have the day off because we have professional caretakers at the house all day and meal prep. And
0: you have the
13: else.
0: Day off
13: for Dad.
0: Not from the show.
13: I'm thinking about it. Thinking about leaving here in a few minutes. But thinking about leaving early. No, but this was a follow up with his primary care, his general physician. And that happens when you go into the doctor. If you go into the hospital and you have as many issues as my 93-year-old father has, then they have to get everything straightened. And my dad is very good, you know, so far on cognitive issues. My mother is not. And so it's a balance. And they're both living in the home right now with great professional care. Again, I can't say nothing about those professional caretakers. I can't say enough about those professional caretakers. They're just amazing people. But we went to doctor. I drove after we got off the air. Helps with some things in the morning. It was kind of a light day, relatively speaking, with what we've been through with his hospitalization. But we get there and everything was really smooth. He sits in the lobby for not even 2 minutes. They call him, the nurse's assistant or whoever it is comes out and calls your name. All right. And bring him back. And then he's done in 10 minutes. I was answering email. Didn't have time to answer all my email, actually, work email in the lobby. And so on the way home, he told me, he goes, hey, can you come down and take me if I have to go to the hospital or any doctor's visit for any reason? Because when I took him last week, we were on vacation, so it actually worked out that way. He had a nurse with him, and he wasn't at a point where he required an ambulance, but it was getting worse, and I wasn't that far away. So I went, and he really wanted me to be there anyway. I had to be there anyway. And when we got him there, they got him right in. And this isn't always the case. And there was no preferential treatment or anything like that. It's just a 93-year-old comes in with all of the symptoms and condition he was in. And they took him in. They had a chest x-ray. Within minutes, they had a CT scan. Almost immediately following, they had a treatment plan right away. It happened so quick. And then yesterday, his follow-up. And by the way, when he hopped back in the car, so I drive up and we get him out right there at the door. He can walk fine. He's slow, but he can walk. He can walk. He walks back to the car when I go to drive through to pick him up. I say, okay, you're going to set your appointment at the front desk. Your next appointment, I'll go get the car and bring it around. So he comes out and he gets in the car and he goes, hey, I think I got my sea legs back. My dad was Navy starting at the age of 18, served on the USS Samuel N. Moore in the Korean War. And so sea legs are something he knows about. But he always says that, you know, if he's feeling better. And he did. He looked peppier. And it was answered prayers. And I want to thank everyone who sent me anything. And even those who I know were praying and didn't reach out to me. Because I know our audience, I certainly said my share of prayers for my family members and anyone I know that's going through something. You and I have been through that for a while. But when he says, hey, you know, could you, you know, jokingly, can you come down and take me to the hospital or any visit? Because I get right in and everything's run so smoothly this week. I said, Dad, it's the aviators. I wear aviator shades because of a condition with my right eye. I have to have really dark shades and they really need to cover my eyes. And so I wear Biden aviator shades. And so I told my sister that and she goes, well, I'm not sure that helps in Texas. And I said, told my dad, I said, maybe I'd look official coming in with you.
14: You know what? One of the reasons I think that, you had mentioned my mom and the response that we get is because so many of our listeners were just relating to them the stuff that they've gone through.
13: Yes.
14: Or they believe they're going to go through with their parents.
13: And right. Or sometimes they've gone through.
14: They've gone through it already. Yeah.
13: Or multiple times. And I keep that in mind all the time.
14: It's something that isn't talked about a lot. And we just find it naturally easy to talk about anything. It's the way we've always been. We'll confront reality in any way, with compassion and kindness across the board. I mean, that's just the way that we were raised. But I will tell you this: people ask, you know, what is the thing that has gotten you more response? You know, what's the issue that has gotten you more response than anything else ever as a radio talk show host? You know, the budget. You know, debt.
13: Whatever. Right.
14: No, not even close. I said, by far number one. And I'm talking about USA basketball, the women's team winning 5 gold medals or whatever it is, or championships in a row, and they just dominate. And it's my parents. Talking about my parents that has gotten more response than anything else, because I believe it's so
13: relatable.
14: To everybody, and it is also, it's interesting and fascinating how you go through all of these things, how you deal with things like real life.
13: Yeah.
14: I know that I got a lot of response when, because I hate the term, you know, you hear politicians go, it's the new normal, and it drives me crazy.
13: Yeah.
14: But when I, for example, talk about my dad with his dementia, and like I said, probably 99% of the time he's not there. Yeah. You know, he's in his own delusions.
13: But we're going through that with my mother-in-law.
14: Yeah. And so you, it becomes a new normal because it has to. You have to push aside the reality of, you know, every single day saying, you know, especially in the very beginning, because his came pretty quick.
13: Yeah.
14: And
13: it really was
14: shocking when it happened. And you almost, as a collective, and I mean the family all together, saying, we've got to deal with it and make the happy moments you can't, you have to make it the new normal. You cannot just focus on it day in and day out and go into a massive depression yourself.
13: Right.
14: And that's where I look at my family and my siblings, especially, and my brother-in-law, who's part of all of it.
13: Yeah.
14: And even my, you know, my nephew, my nieces and nephews, my nephews and niece. And it's just, you know, everybody has just, you know, made that decision. And part of it's, you can make that decision because we would know what our father would say.
13: Yes.
14: Don't you sit there and go into depression over me.
13: Right.
14: You go live your life. You do what you have to do.
13: Which is part of your father's mantra of do the job. Yeah. Or as he said, do the job now. But, you know, you've got, because it is, it's the responsibility in life. And I said that to my father. I said, Dad, my wife and I have talked about this from the beginning of our marriage, the better part of four decades now that we've been together. And we've always talked about this is what you do. And to the extent that you can. Like with my mother-in-law, she requires full-time residential treatment. And you have to know that that's the best place for them, even though that's the hardest place to leave them after every visit. My parents aren't there yet, but my dad has had that conversation with me in recent months. You know, it may come to that point. But yeah, you look at that and that's it. It really is about, you know, this is what you do. And, you know, I think about, I was in the lobby of the doctor's office today waiting on Dad. They had a report on young people going into trades. We've talked about this, but this new study that came out and showed a survey, how many young people are going into trades. They're learning to become, they're doing hands-on jobs. They're learning to become electricians and, you know, and plumbers and everything else. And they're moving away from the college education. Or maybe they're doing a combination of both, a hybrid of both. And I think to myself, because I talked to my dad's neighbor, Dovey, about, he's very strong about, you know, he kind of talks a lot like we do in that, do people know how things work? In fact, I had a conversation with him just yesterday when I pulled up to take Dad. And I said, you know, Dovey, we talk about that a lot because he knows what I do. And I said, we talk about that a lot about, Do they understand how we got here as a nation, how freedom is earned and preserved? Because he served in Vietnam, like my father, and he, you know, and he's one of these guys. He served early on, by the way, he told me yesterday. I didn't know that, but it was very early on in Vietnam. But these are the things that we... As I'm looking at that television story in the lobby, watching that television story about young people going into trades, I'm thinking to myself, this is not bad news. It didn't feel like it was being presented that way. I don't know what channel it was, actually. I'm not sure what they had it on. It may have been local news. I don't remember. But it caught my ear.
14: Yeah, there's been a number of stories over the last couple of weeks about how that is happening.
13: Yeah, and I think, you know, okay, this is a good thing because we should understand. You know, AI is going to have a lot of positives and, you know, a few negatives here and there. That's just the way technology works. I don't have a fear of AI. I think there's been this big fear building of AI. And I think the left fears AI because they don't want people learning more things.
14: Well, when you talk about, you know, everything here, it's really what we've been talking about this week, where we talk about the ignorance of people who say this country sucks and they have no idea what the Constitution is.
13: Right.
14: They can't even tell you, you know, why it is the way that it is.
13: Right.
14: And we expanded it, you know, this week to just the history of technology in this country and where we were just 100 years ago and people walking around saying my life is so tough.
13: Yeah.
14: If you actually know the history of technology and governments.
13: Yeah.
14: And you understand the Constitution and you understand where we were as a society and how hard life was compared to now.
13: Yeah.
14: Because everything's relative.
13: Right.
14: And when you look back at it, and these people are, it's so tough. It's not tough at all.
13: It's not tough.
14: It's not even close to being tough the way that it used to be.
13: Yeah.
14: And we've got a bunch of whiners and complainers.
13: Yes.
14: Who, yeah. And part of it is complete ignorance. They have no idea. And I was telling you this the other day, the whole thing. Well, one person used to be able to work one job. And my father always said, where the hell did that come from? I was working three jobs in the early 50s.
13: Yeah.
14: But if you look at it, except for the very short time of a world war, where, you know, so you go 1946 to maybe the, you know, maybe the mid 60s, that 20 year period where you had a baby boom and you had, you know, you came out of a depression and then a war and then the economic engine boomed where people got a lot more material things than they ever had before.
13: Yeah.
14: You know, you think about it, before that, that was a very short period of time. And then, as always, things change and there's creative destruction and technology moves on to something else.
13: Right.
14: It was
13: hard. ATMs killed a lot of jobs. Oh, remember, Scott, Barack Obama said it.
14: Idiotic. And
13: that means it must be true.
14: But if you look at it very, if you say, okay, we had a burst of a short period of time where the economy might have been, you know, a lot better at that point. Maybe it was for a few people.
13: Yeah.
14: But for the majority of people, they still had to work like crazy. My father, as you said, and my father wasn't, you know, my father was not a blue collar worker.
13: Right.
14: He was an engineer.
13: Right.
14: And so, but he was an engineer. He was an engineer at one company, a machinist at the other, doing something else. He was working one full time job and two part time jobs.
13: Well, that's
14: while
13: not
14: my mother my mother was home.
13: Right.
14: You know, and because they wanted to have kids, and that's what it required in order to live in, you know, and this would have, they got married, I think, in 51.
13: Mm-hmm.
14: Yeah.
13: Yeah.
14: I think 51. So you know, and so that was all the way through into the 60s before I remember him just working one job.
13: Right. I mean, that's for me. I remember my dad would moonlight as a undercover security guard at a store. He would walk around with a cart full of things and look for shoplifters. And also, he went to night school to finish to get his master's degree.
14: But we didn't have close to the material things that people have today.
13: Right.
14: You know, who was it? Was it Stossel that did the things about what people have that are in the poverty level in the United States?
13: Right.
14: And it was mind-boggling what they have.
13: Yeah. Show me somebody without a phone these days. Show me a five-year-old without a phone.
14: Well, 90% of homes in the United States have air conditioning.
13: Yes. Right. Yeah.
14: So
13: Europe.
14: But that includes everybody in the North, where you really don't need it as much.
13: Right.
14: We are Red Eye Radio.
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14: We're Red Eye Radio. He is Eric Carlin, and I'm Gary McNamara. Welcome and good morning. Coming up here on the show today, following the bottom of the hour, we got a ton of stuff. Number one, we have to touch on it. Bernie Sanders' 32-hour work week.
13: Yeah, we talked. I joked about it yesterday.
14: Yeah, we never really got to it.
13: We never really covered the actual issue.
14: So we will get to that coming up here on the show. And I thought I should bring this up because one of the things we've often talked about is when there's a big health care bill or something, you know, in Congress or whatever, we said, well, people talk about, you know, they, of course, they care about health care, but most people aren't in the system.
13: Right.
14: You know, they're not in the system. The vast majority of people are not sick at one time.
13: Right.
14: So they're not immediately affected by the health care system. Just a couple points I wanted to make on that. When you were talking about your father, it reminded me that I'm actually in the healthcare system more than I've ever been right now.
13: Yeah, right.
14: You know, how are they responding?
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1: We are Red Eye Radio. He is Eric Harley, and I'm Gary McNamara. Welcome, and good morning. Stuff coming up in just a minute.
2: How we got?

0: We've got time. We can put it in now.
1: Oh, okay.
0: Yeah.
1: Okay.
0: Yeah, I was going to take a minute off work because I've worked almost 30 minutes now with no time off. But
1: all right, I wanted just to cover this because when you're talking about your dad, the hospital, and everything else,
0: yeah,
1: you know, we've spent a ton of time over the decades talking about healthcare in the United States, different healthcare systems, whatever, what actually works. And one of the things I've always said is most people don't experience the healthcare system.
0: Right.
1: You just don't. You know, we talk about a lot in Canada about waiting times, even for necessary, you know, surgery. And when you have to see, you know, a specialist, how long it will take. And this is when it can be critical.
0: Right.
1: And every year, I think it's the Fraser Institute puts out the wait time. And for specialists, you know, it can be, in some cases, it can be a year before you see a specialist.
0: Mm-hmm.
1: And if it isn't urgent, you know, it can be months and months and months and months.
0: Oh, yeah.
1: And even if urgent, it could be a month before you could see a specialist for something.
0: Right.
1: So just recently, my former primary doctor, and he's around my age. The office closed.
0: Yeah.
1: Okay. And they said he was going to continue. He hasn't continued. And this was like in June, we were told they were going to, you know, close. And my next appointment was like next week. And so I said, okay, I need to wait to see where he goes, because I called the office. They said, no, he's going to continue at another place. So far, nothing. And so you've got to make decisions.
0: And it's stressful.
1: Oh, yeah.
0: I mean, you've been with your doctor for a while.
1: Oh, yeah. Over 10 years.
0: Yeah.
1: Yeah. So.
0: I've been with my same clinic for almost 30 years.
1: Yeah.
0: And we've had long-term doctors, you know, I'm on my third one in that clinic now. But it's very stressful. They had thought our insurance actually wasn't going to cover that clinic at one point. I remember that stress of just thinking about, oh, my gosh, what am I going to do? I got to find a doctor. And I know, look, they're very good about adapting to new patients and, hey, we've got your records and let's get you up to speed. Let's have a conversation. That's great. But there's this comfort and I think it goes to morale, but also stress levels in knowing that your doctor knows what's going on and is familiar with your case.
1: Right. And like I said, I trusted my former primary doctor. So what happened was, you know, I had a bunch of different things going on with, you know, with dad and another friend of mine who was in the hospital. Didn't even notice I had a prescription that was like a week away, had to be refilled. And it's interesting, when you don't have a primary doctor, what do? Well, I had to go to an urgent care clinic. And the urgent care clinic will give you one time for 30 days.
0: Right.
1: And so the pressure's on. You got to find yourself a primary doctor.
0: Yeah.
1: And the receptionist at the place I went to said, you need to go to my old doctor.
0: Mm.
1: You know, he just couldn't retire. He's around your age. He couldn't retire. So he's back. And here's where his office is. And his office is right across the street from my favorite breakfast restaurant here in Texas. Right across the street. I mean, 200 feet away. I think this is some kind of karma. All right. So I go, and just so people know, I'm a type 2 diabetic,
0: right,
1: under control.
0: Right.
1: It means my A1C and people are from is not a 7. You know, it's way below. Most of the time it's in the 5s, still the upper 5. So I'm fine.
0: Yeah.
1: You know, that's under control. You're not really doing damage to your and it's something I've had for 10 years and over now. And I watch it, you know, all the time. I eat right. I exercise. I do all that. It's not death that I mean, we all wonder about death, but it's not death that's the first major concern. It's a quality of life the last 10 years. If you have type 2 diabetes, what can happen?
0: Right.
1: Yeah. My whole goal is never to get close to the point of having to get toes cut off.
0: Yeah, right.
1: You know, or having neuropathy, you know, bad, you know, nerve pain or stuff like that.
0: Mm-hmm.
1: Because, you know, I mean, they read me the Riot Act when I first got it.
0: Yeah.
1: And so, but really, the last 10 years, I've never been in a hospital overnight since I got my tonsils out at like age 5 or 6.
0: Mm.
1: Never been in a hospital overnight. So I've been very, very healthy. So my healthcare the last 10 years has been, you know, and when I first got diabetes, when I first got it, I had to go every 3 months, then every 4 months, and then twice a year. Yeah. Once they realized I was on the pay, okay, because they wanted to monitor, do blood work, everything the first couple of years. And, but it was the same doctor that I went to. And, that was it the last 10 years. Right. Every 6 months I would go and it was very simple.
0: Right.
1: Well, when I found my new primary doctor, and they're in a healthcare system, you know, they're a big healthcare system here
0: in the
1: state of Texas, you know, with the own hospital and, you know, specialist and everything else. And so I go to the new primary doctor, and of course they want to start from the very beginning.
0: Sure.
1: And they want to start from the very beginning because, for example, with when I say I've got type 2 diabetes, metabolic syndrome, and what comes with that is high blood, and it's all genetic, high blood pressure, high cholesterol, and high blood sugar, you know, from the type 2 diabetes. Never had any problem with cholesterol. I was never really over the cholesterol wasn't a problem. The high blood pressure was, and so was the blood sugar. Mm-hmm. Could have been a worse problem. And I also have white coat syndrome. It's totally subconscious. I'm not nervous when I go to the doctor.
0: Yeah.
1: But my blood pressure just goes through the roof. So, of course.
0: I didn't know that, by the way, that it was totally subconscious until I developed it. I was getting a treatment where it required them to stick a needle literally in my eye once a month. And that process, I didn't know it was making me nervous. You don't feel it. You don't feel like your blood pressure's going up in that moment.
1: Right.
0: But I developed it then. So.
1: And what it is very simple. It's simply your body's defense system.
0: Right.
1: And, you know, something's going on.
0: Right.
1: Drop of adrenaline in your bloodstream. That's what causes it. Mm-hmm. And then, boom, everything just skyrockets.
0: Right.
1: Your body is reacting the way it's supposed to react when it sees a threat, even subconsciously.
0: Right.
1: And so, of course, I document everything. I mean, I document my blood sugar and what I was doing. I document my blood pressure and tell you what I'm doing because I just don't take my blood pressure when I rest. Mm-hmm. When I work out real heavily, like I do a 15-mile bike ride, I'll sprint the last mile. Soon as I get home, I leave the bike outside. I walk in the door within 20 seconds. I'm taking my blood pressure.
0: Yeah.
1: And I set a pattern for, you know, my doctor to see whenever I go in. And I did the same for my primary doctor. It's like, okay, fine. I also have so I went to my primary doctor and it all went really good. And his recommendation was go to see a cardiologist. I think what he heard is something that I've had for decades upon decades, which is what they call PVC, premature ventricular contractions, which if you're a healthy person, doesn't affect you at all. It's a little extra heartbeat, and mine comes from the bottom of the heart.
0: Mm-hmm.
1: So, of course, when the new primary doctor sees that, you've got to go to the specialist, the cardiologist.
0: Mm-hmm.
1: So my point is not to go through because everything's fine. But, you know, the healthcare system that I've experienced here over the last month, really, no problem getting the new primary doctor. There were a bunch of primary doctors that I could have gotten, but I got one recommended by this receptionist.
0: Mm-hmm.
1: Was able to get an appointment within... Now, he's semi-retired, so he only works like Monday and Tuesday.
0: Mm.
1: But I was able to get
0: like
1: in.
0: Me.
1: Yeah. I was able to get in the next week.
0: Yeah.
1: Like the next Monday or Tuesday, I was able to get in.
0: Right.
1: So then he sees me and first, and then, okay, I need to get my blood work. He goes, oh, you can do that right now. And I said, I haven't fasted. Okay, come in tomorrow.
0: Yeah.
1: Get the blood work. It was the next day I got the blood work. Meanwhile, he had set up and said, you need to see it. You know, I recommend you go see the cardiologist, you know, just because everything that you've got, whatever. Have you ever gotten, when was your last EKG? And I said, 10 years ago, fine.
0: Right.
1: Sets me up with the cardiologist. It was an appointment 5 days away. Now, nothing is urgent here. And I had to, because I was on vacation and out of town, I had to make it the next week, which was Tuesday of this week. So I go in Tuesday of that week. I get in at my appointment's at 10. I get there at 9:35. Soon as 9:35, I go to hit the bathroom. I come out. They're waiting for me. It's 5 or like 10 to 10. And then nurse comes in and she takes the EKG.

0: Gene does all that stuff. I mean, everything. She goes, the doctor's on the way in here. And, you know, I go, she goes, we apologize so much. I look, I go, it's 9:53. My appointment doesn't begin for another 7 minutes. I'm okay. And so he came in like about 7 minutes after 10, apologizing profusely for being, you know, for being late. He goes, no, I don't like wasting other people. I don't like people wasting my time. I don't like wasting other people's time. So we went over that and everything else. And then, you know, again, and he, you know, sees that I've got that extra beat and says, look, I just recommend it just for a general screening that you go get a, and there are two different procedures really, which is the, a CAT scan of your heart and a ultrasound with the calcium test that they take. He goes, I suggest you do it. And I'm like, I'm okay, because I want to make sure it's okay, you know, and I know it is, you know, because I know what my cholesterol level is and everything else. I know everything. They're not worried. It's just, no, this is basic screening. We want to sell, have a base of where you are right now. And I'm okay with that. Well, they could have done it Monday, but I couldn't do it Monday. And then, well, they had to have it too far apart at the same hospital, the two procedures. And they could have done it Tuesday, but I have my regular primary doctor's appointment to check up on everything that has been done already. So I'm going in Wednesday. I've gotten at like three different surveys from the hospital system on my primary doctor, on the cardiologist, and just general, you know, a general survey on my entire experience so far. And I'm just like, wow, competition works.
1: Yeah.
0: That's the first thought I had.
1: Yeah.
0: Competition works. Right. Knowing what the waiting times are in Canada, and there was no emergency here, and everything can be taken care of in a couple of weeks to make sure that I know that everything in my heart and everything is going great, and, you know, my metabolic syndrome, type 2 diabetes, and make sure that the plan is in effect. Everybody's in agreement. Everybody communicates. Oh, and then on the app, everything.
1: I
0: went in for my blood work.
1: Yeah.
0: Got my blood work done at 9 o'clock.
1: Yeah.
0: By 2 p.m, the results are coming in and it's on the app. You get to see it.
1: Yep.
0: You know, and it's raw.
1: Yeah.
0: You know, the doctor hasn't commented on it yet. You get to see it. And then cardiologist, I went in on, it's Thursday. Yeah. Tuesday I went in. I wake up yesterday morning. All of his notes right there on the app.
1: Yeah.
0: Every bit of information and very clearly stated. It wasn't done in, you know, medical talk.
1: Yeah.
0: And it had everything that I had said. Patient said this, patient said this, said white coat syndrome, but the patient keeps a log of his blood pressure and what he has done, and the blood pressure is fine. In fact, you know, it's extremely fine when he doesn't have the white coat syndrome.
1: We went through this with my dad, and he has the app, and he said, let's, because he had his phone, obviously, with him in the hospital, but he had his phone with him, and he said, hey, let's log on to my app, and let's look at the records. I want you to help me kind of sort things out. Let's look at the history of where my numbers have been. So he's got everything from his oncologist, his cardiologist, and his primary care physician right there, and also his current hospital stay is updated as they do tests. It's amazing. And he got in as he joked, hey, I need you to bring me every time, because he got right in. Yeah. And there was no wait for him. And that's not the case in Canada.
0: Well, we always talk about the healthcare system. That is my experience, really, the most I've been in the healthcare system in my life, just the last month.
1: Yep.
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11: A new security deal within reach with Denmark. With your 2 o'clock report, I'm Lee Mowen, breaking now. Major moves announced Friday, right before the UN General Assembly begins in New York later this week. We learned an agreement is ready for finalizing between the Americans and Greenland. Here's the latest.
12: After repeatedly threatening to take over Greenland, President Trump announcing Friday the U.S. has reached an agreement with Denmark. The president posting on social media saying it gives the U.S. permanent control over security and other needs in the territory. The State Department adds it gives the U.S. the ability to defend the American continent, including basing and overflight rights, and builds upon the existing Defense of Greenland Agreement signed in 1951. Lama Hassan, ABC News, London.
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13: And the forecast on the way to Sunday morning, generally fair skies. We'll see a morning low of 66. Our Sunday will be partly sunny, hot, a high of 89. Looks like a few scattered storms around dinner time, and then partly cloudy, a low of 65. From your severe weather station, I'm 9 First Warning Chief Meteorologist Steve Raleigh. 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
11: Two men are now in stable condition after a Friday night stabbing outside a Covington bar. This happened in the parking lot near Zazzo's just before 11 o'clock. Covington police say it began as a fight between a bar employee and a patron. The customer would drive himself to Christ Hospital before being transferred to UC Medical. No charges or arrests have been made. A Friday night shooting in Coleraine Township is believed to be related.

0: From domestic violence, police arrived to a Spruce Way drive home around 11 o'clock. They encountered a shooting victim and sent them to UC Medical Center in unknown condition. Coleraine Township police say they know who the suspect is, but they're not in custody at this time. If you have information, call CTPD 513-321-2677. Can you help the Hamilton County Sheriff's Office solve a homicide? This happened back on May 8th at Laughlin's Arise Auto Center on North Wayne Avenue. Detectives are requesting any footage around the area for possible evidence between 12:30 to 3 o'clock that afternoon. They believe they're looking for a black male with a heavy build and long dreadlocks, which could be a wig, wearing gray sweatpants and a black top. You could drop off footage at their video request office along North Wayne Avenue during business hours.
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0: Reds fall 5-2 to the Cubs. Nick Lodolo with the loss. He goes 7 innings, allowing 3 runs on 6 hits. Key Brian Hayes has the Reds' lone RBI in the 5th, which tied the game up at 2. It's the last home game of the year for Cincinnati today. Reds battling the Cubs for the series win. Join us in the big one starting at 12:40 with the inside pitch and a 1:41st pitch from Red Lauder. Down 21 points at one point, UC Bearcats battle back to win the victory bell at TQL Stadium against Miami, 35-31. Quarterback J.C. French IV going 31-43 for 309 yards through the air and 2 touchdowns. He runs in another score on 56 yards. UC will host Kansas State Saturday night at 7 o'clock for the Big 12 opener. Miami hosts UConn Saturday afternoon in Oxford. Other college football scores, Mount St. Joseph 3-0, knocking off Adrian 35-24. Wilmington falling to Otterbein 35-14. Thomas More 0-3, they fall to Tiffin 38-14. Arkansas Pine Bluff edging Central State 41-35. Dayton over Eastern Kentucky 17-14. Number 23 Louisville over number 16 SMU 41-31. And Kentucky with a large upset at number 9 Texas A&M 31-21. High school football, CHCA 46, Aiken 18. FC Cincinnati drawing at Houston Dynamo 2-2. And Beachwood Volleyball defending their All-A State Championship, sweeping Louisville Holy Cross. Your next update's at 2:30. I'm Lee Mowen, News Radio 700 WLW.
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0: Sarah Cronin. I'm Gary McNamara. Now, interesting enough that that's one of the reasons. One of the reasons that the median salary went up last month. Let me just make sure here. In the last year, even though real wages went down, right, as compared to inflation, but median wages over the last year went up. You're like, how? Number one, they work more hours. Number two, listen to this here.
1: Mm.
0: At the same time, the number of workers with a college degree or higher last year increased by 1.8 million, while their median earnings declined 1.1%.
1: Wow.
0: By contrast, earnings for high school grads increased 5.5%. Remember, inflation 3.4.
1: Yeah, right.
0: So if you had a college degree, you got killed.
1: Yeah.
0: If you're a high school grad, increased 5.5%. This seems to be more evidence that too many young people are still going to college and not enough are training for trades that pay well. They're saying that because there's a demand for the trades right now.
1: Yeah.
0: So that's why it went up 5.5%, beating inflation in a year by 2.1 point. That's huge.
1: I mean, you don't see that.
0: You don't see that happening too much. And so, but it all, you know, evens out. So it's really about working more hours. And think about this too. If you're in a trade, your hours can be unlimited.
1: Oh my gosh.
0: It can be unlimited.
1: If you're an HVAC tech, air conditioning in Texas, there's what, 6 weeks we don't use our air conditioners per year? But this time of year, of course, yeah. I mean, and it's nonstop because your AC always goes out when you're using it the most from, of course, the wear and tear from the use itself. And they're working around the clock, plumbers, electricians. And you're right. It's a lot of hours.

0: Now, it's Red Eye Radio. Gary McNamara and Eric Harley talk about everything from politics to social issues and news of the day. Whether you're up late or you're just starting your day, welcome to the show from the Relief Factor Studios. This is Red Eye Radio.
1: All across America, we are Red Eye Radio. He is Eric Harley, and I'm Gary McNamara. Welcome and good morning. Thanks so much for being here.
2: Hi.
3: How's everybody doing?
2: They're saying the heat. Is it a dome? Are we under a dome?
1: We're in a heat dome, yes.
2: All right.
1: Yes.
2: Didn't they make a TV show, The Dome, where they put it? That's just such a stupid idea.
1: That biosphere with Pauly Shore?
2: Well, that one was funny. I mean, at least it was being silly, but there was a TV show called The Dome, right? They put the dome over an entire town. It was weird. I don't think it went but like a couple of seasons. Under the dome. That was it.
1: Okay.
2: Cop Rock made more sense than that. And if you don't know what that is and you're too young, just Google it. It did exist. It was a musical. Cop Rock. It was a musical cop TV show. What are you talking about? Just don't do that. That's a bad idea. Stop doing that.
1: I remember that I was told that when Cop Rock was on, what was that, the 90s, the late 80s,
2: yeah,
1: early 90s?
2: Yeah.
1: That a guy I knew had a cameo in it, so I watched it. He never appeared in the cameo. I never saw it.
2: Mm.
1: And I'm like, you got to be kidding me. This is really bad. I felt like you were twisting my arm to watch that. It was like, God, it was a bad show. But let's get to the big thing here. Bernie Sanders and his 32-hour work week act. Now, what would it do? He's already introduced it into the Senate.
2: It would have Eric working a lot more.
1: The threshold for a standard work week would drop gradually over 4 years. Non-exempt employees would qualify for time and a half overtime pay for any hours after 4 years, work beyond 32 hours a week. It also mandates time and a half for workdays for 8 hours and double pay for workdays exceeding 12 hours.
2: Uh-huh.
1: Employees would be legally protected from reducing overall weekly pay rates and employee benefits to make up for the shorter hours.
2: Uh-huh.
1: Wage control.
2: Yeah, that's right. Exactly where they're going.
1: Supporters like Bernie Sanders reintroduces the bill and argues that automation, artificial intelligence, and massive surges in worker productivity over recent decades should benefit working families rather than just corporate profits. Well, that would happen automatically.
2: Yeah, right.
1: But it's what we've always said. You can't change economics.
2: No.
1: If the government forces companies, because this would go way beyond AI, and there are many companies where AI is not going to affect them.
2: Well, because here's what happens
1: in the same way.
2: And just off the top of my head, one of the very basic moves that would happen is, all right, this would be non-exempt employees. Some employees are, there is a salary actually level at which if they make that or above, then and they are salaried, then they are exempt from overtime. For me, I get undertime. They take money back because I don't show up every day. But the thing with the overtime is what they can do for the employee. The employers can say, okay, here's what we'll do. We're going to adjust where our salaries are for certain roles and stay within the exemption range. If this is one of the options. And then we're going to assign more duties to those individuals.
1: Mm-hmm.
2: Along with that, what you bring up, AI has been around, automation's been around for generations. And there had been, it's always this, oh, it's going to kill the jobs. We've been joking about the ATM comment from Obama years ago, that it was responsible for the loss of so many jobs. But if you think about it, companies have adjusted. And sensibilities change during those adjustments by the consumer who patronizes those businesses. One great example is fast food. Because some of the move in some states and areas where it's going to, well, we're going to, and the unions were behind this, but we're going to raise, and liberals were behind, raising for fast food workers $15 an hour, $20 an hour, which, by the way, sounds archaic. Why not $100 an hour? And then, so you go in, and there is a McDonald's between here and my parents' house, which is at the halfway point in the two-hour road trip. And I stop in there frequently. And I'll never forget the day I walked in there, and they had a lot more kiosks and less seating in there. And so people will come in, and they'll order on the kiosk. Also, what I've noticed is at drive-thrus, and you know, when you do road trips, and I've done a few in the past week, you have to pull through, and they're using AI to take your order completely. The AI, and it gets everything right, and you know, on the screen, you got to check it, double check it, you know, is everything right, and it responds, and then the crew can work. Someone told me, and I don't know what the number is, but they had like a dozen people would be running any one shift at a fast food place. It's nowhere near that anymore. You know, that's, there are some exceptions. In-N-Out Burger. It seems like they have hundreds of employees. But if
1: Chick-fil-A.
2: Chick-fil-A. they have a whole army.
1: And that's why they got to take off Sunday.
2: Exactly. They're tired. But, of course, they also recognize people
1: right.
2: have faith still today, and they honor that. But you think about this. You think about what is it that companies, as you mentioned, as we've talked about for years, the government, lawmakers cannot come in and change and force the market to do something without the market going, okay, we have an answer and response to that.
1: Right. It's like minimum when you raise the minimum wage, when you see the drastic raise of the minimum wage, you see fewer workers.
2: Right.
1: I mean, it's just the reality of it. We all know that it happens. Democrats used to pretend it doesn't happen. You can manipulate an economy. Government can manipulate an economy. They mm-hmm. can do certain things. You know, when we talk about tariffs in general,
2: right?
1: I see that manufacturing employment's up a little bit here. We're still down overall from when Trump took over,
2: mm-hmm.
1: but it's gone up since January of this year. And you look at where it's gone up in manufacturing, it's all steel and aluminum related, which is protecting the American, which is protecting American manufacturing of steel and aluminum products.
2: Right, right.
1: But the cost of those products is way up, which affects every American company not related to that
2: mm-hmm.
1: that uses those products to build, you know, to build their things. So you can't get away from it. You're still rewarding some and punishing others.
2: Right.
1: And in this particular case, you're doing the exact same thing. You're saying, well, if you've got the job now, we'll protect you. Sorry if you're somebody who comes in after that person. You're going to be at 32 hours a week, and you're going to have to work two 32-hour-a-week jobs in order to survive. An interesting thing that relates to all of this, Wall Street Journal looking at the latest census numbers. And we told you the other day that real wages, you know, what you make per hour, have not kept up with inflation
2: mm-hmm.
1: Over the last year. And all of a sudden, you look at it, and they're talking about the Census Bureau, which says, well, yeah, but median income is up, even at inflation adjusted. But you know why? Why is median income up? As they point out here we go. One reason: Americans are working longer. The number of men working full-time grew by 1.3 million and 800,000 for women. However, the total number of workers increased by just 230,000 for men and 130,000 for women. So the vast majority of those are people that are, you know, that are working more hours. That's why their overall wages are beating inflation.
2: They're getting second jobs or whatever it might be.
1: Right. They're getting second jobs. They're working longer hours. Mm-hmm. That's why the pay is up. That's just the reality of economics. But if you believe that long term working 32 hours instead of 40 is going to benefit you where it counts long term in the pocketbook, it may for some, but you're going to have a ton of others where it does not. And you're going to have a lot of people working too. 32-hour jobs or a 32-hour job and another 16-hour job to make it, because you cannot cut. You know, you may have productivity in AI. It doesn't mean that companies will ignore the productivity of human labor.
2: Right.
1: And if you take human labor and you say, we're going to make it less productive because we're taking away 8 hours a week, when you think about it, you're taking a day off.
2: Yeah.
1: You're making it basically a four-day work week from a five, not because the company wishes to do it, but because government has mandated it, which means you will lose 20% of that productivity of the human labor.
2: Yeah.
1: There are going to be consequences because of that, because companies are going to look, they're not going to sit there and say, hey, you know, AI is making it so we're more productive here, therefore let's become less productive over here.
2: Well, that, you know,
1: economics doesn't work that way.
2: It doesn't work that way. And they, you know, with that exemption level, there was some fluctuation they were looking at. They were going to come in and change where that exemption level was going to be, basically of how much you could pay or how little you could pay a person in terms of a salary where they would not be qualified for overtime. And you look at that and go, okay, but the person, right? If companies then come in and say, all right, what we'll do is as we hire on new people, if we were to go with this Bernie plan, we're going to have them take on more roles. And we'll keep them at the bottom level of that, just above the exemption level. But there won't be, you know, they will, if we're productive in that way and have to get competitive, we can start raising that pay. But they'll make that adjustment. Now, people will do what they have to do in their personal lives and either stay at that job or go work another job on the side or get a new job altogether. There's there will be these shifts, but there is not this magic wand, communist wand, that Bernie can wave. This is Bernie trying to be relevant again. This is not the first time they've talked about this.
1: The wand and sickle.
2: Yeah, the wand and sickle, exactly. That's what's on the flag, the Bernie flag. But if you look at it, this is not the first time they've tried to do this. Well, we need to get, the government needs to say, basically determine what the value of any labor role is. The government can't do that. Only the free market can do it. Minimum wage should be zero. Zero. Now, no one's going to work for zero. I mean, there are volunteers. I volunteer, you volunteer, people volunteer for nonprofits, for causes. But we're not going to do that for a living because it's not a living. So I should be able to bid on a job. I should be able to, if I'm applying for a job, hey, give me a two-week tryout and then let's determine what I'm worth. And then if you offer me something I can live with, great. If not, I'll move on. When the government comes in and sets these, well, it's got minimum wage, it's wrong to pay them anything less than that. Well, what are you talking about? Nothing is a living wage. A living wage, $100,000 a year? You're going to pay somebody $100,000 a year? You know, look at these big cities. Look out in L.A. and San Francisco. You're going to live on, you know, you're going to have eight roommates.
1: Yeah, when you look at the cost of living in California, the minimum wage should be $100 an hour if the Democrats really cared about the people.
2: Right. If you want, make it a living wage.
1: Right.
2: It's, make it a living wage. That's why I said it sounded now it sounds archaic when they say minimum wage should be $15. 15? Who's working? By the way, my four oldest granddaughters, all working. All of them make far above $15 an hour.
1: Well, and
2: I'm jealous.
1: And
2: I'm in
1: remember,
2: radio.
1: Minimum wage is what? $7.35.
2: Yeah, right.
1: In Texas, minimum wage doesn't matter. People have found that out.
2: Exactly.
1: Minimum wage doesn't matter in Texas.
2: Exactly.
1: Doesn't matter.
2: If the companies need people, they're going to have to pay.
1: We are Red Eye Radio.
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5: Running through December 11th, that opportunity will be open for farmers to make elections and to enroll in one or the other of the programs.
4: Agriculture Undersecretary for Farm Production and Conservation Richard Fordyce acknowledges this is not a usual ARC PLC sign-up year due to the addition and formulation of over 30 million new base acres within USDA programs.
5: The legislation said if you've got over 30 million acres, you'll have to prorate those acres.
4: That prorated reduction at 3.69%. 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
4: Also announced, 2027 ARC PLC enrollment and election periods starting November 2nd and continuing through March 15th of next year. I'm Rod Bain reporting for the U.S. Department of Agriculture in Washington, D.C.
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0: 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Indy is 11 years old and he's obsessed with comics, cartoons, video games, all of it.
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0: and I'm Gary McNamara. Man, that the McLemore situation, AOC, she's not going to, she won't be supporting Ed Sheeran anymore.
1: No, all right.
0: His entire band left too.
1: Yeah,
0: it's like if you're okay. you've got to be a racist anti-Semite.
1: Well, that's this is a prime example because Ed Sheeran is he's huge. I remember when my wife took my son, my daughter. I think I don't know if both of my daughters went or all three of my daughters went, but. Two or three of my kids went with my wife and saw him at the soccer stadium here. He performed. He's huge. But sorry, if you're not an anti-Semite, if you won't be doing what they're doing as an activist, you're gone. You're done. We're done with you.
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0: And he is Eric Carly and I'm Gary McNamara. Coming up, 60 minutes in just 1 minute.
1: All right. I can't wait for that. Are we going to have the clicking, you know, noise from the clock, you know?
0: No.
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0: All right, so the whole 60 Minutes thing the other day, you know, Barry Weiss taking over CBS News and all that, and letting a bunch of people from 60 Minutes go and saying that we're going to be a news organization, not a political activist organization, in essence, is what she has said.
1: Right.
0: And then the numbers came out, the ratings for 60 Minutes, and everybody was on it. Dropped 21%. Last year's premiere, 10 million. This year's only 8 million, roughly. I'm rounding it off.
1: Right.
0: And it shows the incredible failure. You know, that's, I mean, the analysis
1: of it. Right,
0: I think those numbers are great.
1: Actually,
0: to start out day one, I think those numbers are, and this isn't propaganda. I have said all along, I don't know what she's going to do because you're going to lose anybody on the left. A significant portion of people on the right just have not watched 60 Minutes.
1: Right.
0: Right. And my point always has been that are they going to go back to CBS? Are they going to sit there and say, well, you know, I haven't watched 60 Minutes in 10 years or 20 years. Liberal, those liberals or whatever.
1: Oh, yeah.
0: Are we like me? I mean, 60 Minutes, I don't, well, I'm sleeping. And unless it's a special interview that I'll watch later on, you know, that I can find online because it relates to the show, then I'll watch it. But I've not watched 60 Minutes, oh my gosh, since the 90s?
1: Even without our schedule being the way it is, I wouldn't be watching it today.
0: Well, it goes
1: again the, with yeah, few exceptions.
0: The 90s goes way before I started this show.
1: Mm-hmm, mm-hmm.
0: And so I look at it and say, I didn't know where their audience was going to be. And the point is, it's much like if you have a radio station that changes format. They were country for the longest time, and then decided to go soft AC, all Michael Bolton all the time. Well, you're going to see a significant loss.
1: Mm-hmm.
0: But on the first week or the first couple of weeks or the first month,
1: mm-hmm,
0: if you see, oh my gosh, we only have had a 20% loss and, you know, we've got this base of an audience to start from, I would view that as being a success.
1: You're rebuilding. I mean, think about how teams rebuild in sports.
0: Well, the Cowboys, I mean, you're very familiar with the rebuilding.
1: It's
0: taken 30 years.
1: It's over 30 years now, but you need to remember, it's a slow process.
0: Remember the Bills, just to, you know, throw the arrows my way.
1: Yeah.
0: The Bills didn't make the playoffs for 17 years.
1: By the way, Dad said today, as I was leaving, he said, hey, listen, when all this is over and we transition back to, you know, normal, whatever normal is, he says, tell you what, we're not going to talk about doctors, medical charts, medications. And I said, or the Cowboys. And he goes, or the Cowboys. Yeah.
0: But
1: rebuilding a show like 60 Minutes, I mean, and trying to get a wider audience. You're going to have to get them. You're going to have to earn them back. You're going to have to, well, not back. You're going to have to earn them all over again. Because if you think about it, a generation has passed of, especially, I think, maybe moderate and right-leaning or just anyone who wants actual journalism. They're going to, we said this about, as you mentioned, Barry Weiss, what a Everest of a mountain that she has to build here or rebuild, and we don't know how you populate a newsroom in today's world with actual real journalists, because there aren't many. She's one of very few that we know of. But in that process, you're gonna have to earn that audience. You're gonna have to get them back and or earn new viewers, however you're gonna do that. But that's going to take time.
0: Well, there was a couple of stories over the last month or so that hit on the Trump administration. It's like,
1: yeah,
0: people are shocked that Barry Weiss actually, that she allowed the Trump administration to be attacked. She's not a Trump supporter.
1: No. No.
0: Even though she said where the Democrats have gone, she might vote for Trump. Remember that? She had that
1: right
0: comment.
1: Remember she wrote one piece, you know, Trump was right, I got it wrong, and Trump was right on, I forget on
0: right,
1: what, but, what it was.
0: But her point was never to be a, and the Democrats were trying to, you know, that's what they were trying to promote.
1: Mm-hmm.
0: This is going to be a network that supports Trump.
1: Yeah.
0: That was never the case of what she was promoting. She was promoting, we're going to be a news. We're, you know, we're going to criticize people when they need to be criticized. And we'll write stories, you know, that both sides aren't at times going to like. But there is, should be no, I'm not shocked at anything that she has done when I view that she has, that they have done an unfair story. Just like anyone, you know, we'll point it out if Fox, we believe Fox did a terrible job. We'll point it out. We'll point out if Newsmax does a terrible job on something. We'll point out any news organization if they do a bad job. Yesterday we hit Fox. What did we hit Fox for? What was the story?
1: Mm-hmm.
0: Oh, on the woman with the knife trying to sneak the
1: knife. Oh, yeah. Yeah.
0: We had fun with that one.
1: Yeah.
0: You know, she was never going to be, there was never going to be, she wasn't changing CBS into a Newsmax.
1: No.
0: And anybody who thought
1: that was never going to be the case.
0: Right. And so, but you and I said, I don't know where she goes. I don't know if the audience is there when you're promoting. Look, we're going to be criticizing both sides here. You know, if they deserve being criticized, but we're not going to be political activists. We are going to do news. And my point is bringing, you know, Republicans in. Republicans made the switch such a long time ago where they're set with what they're doing on a Sunday night.
1: Yeah.
0: They're either if they're going to watch politics, it's going to be Fox, it's going to be Newsmax, it's going to be whatever, you know, whatever they're looking at online, whatever podcast they're watching. If on Sunday night, politics in that time is what they have gone to since, you know, 60 Minutes, as we believe, became a much more of a political activist show, not a news show.
1: Right.
0: And our thing was, can she bring them back? And remember, she's not a conservative.
1: Right.
0: She's basically still a liberal who believes in it. Go, I wouldn't know where to tell her where to go. So the fact that they've got 80% of their audience may not be an audience. If it's a new audience, that's the whole point you'd have to find out with your market research.
1: Yeah.
0: Is it new audience? Is it, you know, are the numbers going to be this good? And I view those numbers as good just for a month or two because people are curious. You know, is it?
3: Well, that even is there an audience for it overall? Right. You know, well, we talked about this when John Malone from the Discovery Group, he's an executive. He's a big executive and owns he's been a media mogul for a long time. But when they talked about taking over CNN, and they were about to make that deal or close that deal. And he said, you know, look, I think CNN should go back to the headline news. And you and I yawned and said, boring, because that's not what people want. I know what he was trying to say, that there should be real news. But the fact is that many people have been, I don't know, retrained, whatever you want to say, but their sensibilities have changed to the extent that they want some kind of brand that leans either right or left on their news. Now, real journalism, I've said it for years, plays a critical role in a free society. And I would hope that if this is going to be done right, that it would earn a very large audience for that reason. And it should be. It doesn't matter who's in office. It doesn't matter who these individuals vote for. It doesn't matter who Eric and Gary vote for. If we don't like what they're doing, we will tell you. And if you don't know that, it means you haven't been listening to this show for very long. And this is, we're not journalists. We're opinion givers. That's what we do. But in journalism, it should be the truth. It should be getting the truth to the American people. And I don't know what that looks like and how you do that. I don't know how Barry Weiss or anybody else does that in 2026 or beyond.
0: Well, when you look at, for example, what CNN did, and CNN, you know, bringing on Scott Jennings, bringing on Shermichael Singleton, they'll bring on, you know, Republicans and conservatives to have the arguing back and forth.
1: Right.
0: America doesn't want to hear that.
1: Yeah.
0: Because they haven't responded to that. Now, Scott Jennings, I haven't seen a lot of him lately. There haven't been a lot of viral clips from him.
1: Mm-hmm.
0: Is he still there at CNN? but I just haven't seen the clips in weeks.
1: Mm-hmm.
0: You know, a great clip from him that's being promoted on social media. Now, the clips on YouTube do great.
1: Mm-hmm.
0: Or on X, you know, when those clips are there. But the overall, you know, the show itself, ratings, not really. You haven't really seen it. My point is, and I'll even say this about the whole 60 Minutes thing, is it as simple as the fact that as long as you have the NFL introducing you and you've got 18 to 20 million people watching that Sunday afternoon game, no matter what, there's going to be enough people to watch 60 Minutes and keep it going and have people be at least inquisitive as to what's happening, because you have such a massive lead in. And that's where it comes to real estate. If you still have if you have legit real estate where millions of people are still always tuning into your network, does that in itself mean you can put anything on after the NFL and you're going to do decently, whether it has a liberal spin, a little bit of a a more conservative spin or a, you know, straight new show, are you still going to be healthy in some kind of audience? I guess we'll see over the next 6 months as to where their ratings go on it. But when you have the NFL lead in, as you will till February, and so far I think the Wednesday game didn't perform as well as last year's

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4: Traffic alerts into the WLW newsroom. I-71 North is closed beyond State Route 741 due to floods. And I-75 North beyond US 50 West and River Road is closed due to a crash. You will need to find alternative routes. Also, keep your eyes peeled for flooded roads. A new security deal within reach with Denmark. With your 3 o'clock report, I'm Lee Mowen, breaking now. Major moves announced Friday, right before the UN General Assembly begins in New York later this week. We learned an agreement is ready for finalizing between the Americans and Greenland. Here's the latest.
5: After repeatedly threatening to take over Greenland, President Trump announcing Friday the U.S. has reached an agreement with Denmark. The president posting on social media saying it gives the U.S. permanent control over security and other needs in the territory. The State Department adds it gives the U.S. the ability to defend the American continent, including basing and overflight rights, and builds upon the existing Defense of Greenland Agreement signed in 1951. Lama Hassan, ABC News, London.
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7: And the forecast on the way to Sunday morning, generally fair skies. We'll see a morning low of 66. Our Sunday will be partly sunny, hot, a high of 89. Looks like a few scattered storms around dinner time, and then partly cloudy, a low of 65. From your severe weather station, I'm 9 First Warning Chief Meteorologist Steve Raleigh. 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
4: Two men are now in stable condition after a Friday night stabbing outside a Covington bar. This happened in the parking lot near Zazzo's just before 11 o'clock. Covington police say it began as a fight between a bar employee and a patron. The customer would drive himself to Christ Hospital before being transferred to UC Medical. No charges or arrests have been made. A Friday night shooting in Colerain Township is believed to be related from domestic violence. Police arrived to a Spruce Way drive home around 11 o'clock. They encountered a shooting victim and sent them to UC Medical Center in unknown condition. Colerain Township police say they know who the suspect is, but they're not in custody at this time. If you have information, call CTPD 513-321-2677. Can you help the Hamilton County Sheriff's Office solve a homicide? This happened back

0: back on May 8th at Lachlan's Arise Auto Center on North Wayne Avenue. Detectives are requesting any footage around the area for possible evidence. Between 12:30 to 3 o'clock that afternoon, they believe they're looking for a black male with a heavy build and long dreadlocks, which could be a wig, wearing gray sweatpants and a black top. You could drop off footage at their video request office along North Wayne Avenue during business hours.
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0: Reds fall 5-2 to the Cubs. Nick Lodolo with the loss. He goes 7 innings, allowing 3 runs on 6 hits. Key Brian Hayes has the Reds' lone RBI in the 5th, which tied the game up at 2. It's the last home game of the year for Cincinnati today. Reds battling the Cubs for the series win. Join us in the big one starting at 12:40 with the inside pitch and a 1:41st pitch from Red Lauder. Down 21 points at one point, UC Bearcats battle back to win the victory bell at TQL Stadium against Miami, 35-31. Quarterback J.C. French IV going 31-43 for 309 yards through the air and 2 touchdowns. He runs in another score on 56 yards. UC will host Kansas State Saturday night at 7 o'clock for the Big 12 opener. Miami hosts UConn Saturday afternoon in Oxford. Other college football scores, Mount St. Joseph 3-0, knocking off Adrian 35-24. Wilmington falling to Otterbein 35-14. Thomas More 0-3, they fall to Tiffin 38-14. Arkansas Pine Bluff edging Central State 41-35. Dayton over Eastern Kentucky 17-14. Number 23 Louisville over number 16 SMU 41-31. And Kentucky with a large upset at number 9 Texas A&M 31-21. High school football, CHCA 46, Aiken 18. FC Cincinnati drawing at Houston Dynamo 2-2. And Beachwood Volleyball defending their All-A State Championship, sweeping Louisville Holy Cross. Your next update's at 3:30. I'm Lee Mowen, News Radio 700 WLW.
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15: Morning. How was the weekend?
16: 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Battled gods, stopped an international cartel threat, then spent Sunday fighting supervillains. So, pretty calm, to be honest.
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17: PlayStation.

0: of the hour. Fed raises rates. Saw that story, right?
1: Well, when that story broke, I first saw it. I think the came across from Wall Street Journal. I looked down. I was like, oh, well, okay. That didn't go as planned.
0: Well, no, I'm not surprised at all. Not
1: well, by, no, I knew it was going to happen. But what I mean by that is that Trump wanted to pick somebody who was going to lower rates.
0: Yeah,
1: now, but it was never, it doesn't work that way.
0: Yeah, but we said at the beginning, he picked the wrong, we said this when Trump picked him. We said, why is Trump picking him if he believes he's going to go along with it? You saw Trump yesterday saying, well, I told him to go along with the rest since everybody else was against him.
1: Right.
0: That's not what happened.
1: No.
0: Not what happened. We'll get to that coming up.

0: Now, it's Red Eye Radio. Gary McNamara and Eric Harley talk about everything from politics to social issues and news of the day. Whether you're up late or you're just starting your day, welcome to the show from the Relief Factor Studios. This is Red Eye Radio.
1: All across America, we are Red Eye Radio. He is Eric Harley and I'm Gary McNamara. Good morning.
2: Hello.
1: So, saw this story yesterday. It really didn't get a lot of publicity. Washington Examiner had it. A narrow measure offered by Senator John Kennedy Wednesday would have forced artificial intelligence companies to build a kill switch. Now, you know what my disappointment was?
2: What?
1: Here's how I read the headline yesterday. GOP kill switch bill killed by Rand Paul. Now, I thought they were talking about the kill switch in cars. You know, for the 2027 models and all Or 2020. Well, it's not going to be the 2026 models. 2027 models and everything else where, you know, they'd be seen whether you're tired or drunk or high or whatever. And the system would be monitoring your eyes. And it wasn't about that. It was about AI. So the narrow measure offered by Senator John Kennedy Wednesday would have forced artificial intelligence companies to build a kill switch to prevent their advanced models from going rogue was shot down by Senator Rand Paul. Kennedy offered his bill via unanimous consent, a request that can be blocked by any of the 99 colleagues. He said, "I'm not standing here today suggesting that I have all the answers. What I'm suggesting to you is that there are risks to artificial intelligence." Paul objected over concerns that such a move would be acting hastily and could prematurely stifle innovation before Congress has a better understanding of the technology. Are they going to have to redesign all search engines immediately if this passes and put kill switches in your search engine? Are doctors going to have to build a kill switch into drug prescription analysis? Kennedy rebuffed an amendment offered by Paul to create a bipartisan panel to more closely analyze potential AI safeguards. He accused Paul of trying to take the weenie way out.
2: Okay.
1: Of killing his motion. I think this goes back to where we were yesterday.
2: Yeah.
1: I've got so many questions. Mm. When you talk about a kill switch, what are you talking about? I actually think that Rand Paul's questions are legit. As we have said, there is so much. We've seen the paranoia of climate change.
2: Oh, yeah.
1: We've seen where the government wants to go. You and I remember the governor, former governor of Oregon, saying we need to decrease our GDP by 13% in order to save the planet. Like, what are you out of your freaking mind? And just everything else and all the doomsday scenarios that came up, the panic that was instilled. You and I always will remember the young women at the White House and asked the question. I don't think Greta was there at that day. And then now we know that, you know, basically you go directly from saving the planet to kill the Jews. I mean, it's really interesting how they, you know, that's where that seems to have gone. That's pretty fascinating. Mm. That's quite a jump.
2: Yeah.
1: But the young women, when they asked him, well, what are you going to do after college? We don't worry about that. We're all going to be dead because of climate change. I mean, the brainwashing that went on with the climate change and every single doomsday scenario that was offered up, not one came true. Not one.
2: Right. Well, I'm always hesitant when anyone on Capitol Hill introduces something based on social media chatter and fear building.
1: Well, as we looked yesterday, a month ago, 2 months ago, it was all about water in the grid.
2: Mm-hmm.
1: And then the people that actually build the AI centers are saying, no, we're putting in our own power systems. We're going to be separate. You know, Trump coming out. And now the problem with Trump coming out and saying, look, yeah, regulation, make sure they do their own power, make sure that the water, you know, situation is solved. But, hey, they don't use as much water as the people trying to create paranoia are saying,
3: right.
1: My God, look what we spend on golf courses. The problem is Trump is right on it, but his populist base, which is some of his most popular support, is completely for the paranoia narrative of AI.
2: Right.
1: That's the problem Trump has.
2: Right, yeah.
1: Well, and so our thing is, answer my questions precisely. Yeah. You saw that Zuckerberg came out and said, no. We can get this done. The problem is, you know, a quote comes out and the panic on social media just blows up. And if you say even the AI things become sort of like, even the Ed Sheeran thing with Macklemore. You know, where AOC says, he's going on stage now. Everybody else on the tour, including his own band, quit. He's still going on stage. He hasn't said anything. Well, then he's not part of our tribe. So if you don't say anything, or if you ask questions.
3: Silence is violence.
1: Right. If you ask questions about AI, well, then the populist, even the populist right, will say, well, you're not on board. You want to destroy the planet. And that's coming from the populist right.
2: How dare you not be an anti-Semite?
1: Yeah, that's true. Now we need to separate the two. Yeah. One is AI, the other is the racism of anti-Semitism. But the way that they approach these to defend them, and the way in our tribal political society it works, is almost identical.
2: This is what I was saying.
1: There's great similarities.
2: I hate this idea of lawmakers jumping on to social media heat and deciding they're going to create new laws based on social media heat. We don't even know what AI even looks like right now. Here's the thing. Get a reporter I won't say man on the street because that would be wrong. Person on the street. So you go out and ask people two questions. Number one, what is AI? Not what do those letters stand for. What is artificial intelligence? And number two, what is Bitcoin? Ask those two questions. And then watch people go, you know that little circle when... You know, your internet pauses for a moment.
1: Now, you just threw the Bitcoin in there as extra confusion. Right?
2: Well, it's because it's one of those where people just jump on it and it's like they don't even know what it is. You know what I mean? They're just, we got to be in the, we got to be on that. And that's what Capitol Hill has been doing. You know, we go back to, you know, and there were some, of course, connections to be made with the way the professional baseball connected to rules and regulations. We'll just say that. But back in the steroids, and this goes way back, kids, if you may not even be old enough to remember, but they were just, everybody was, steroids in baseball. And I'm thinking, no, I want 44-inch arms coming out. Let's see how far a human on steroids can send that ball. But what I don't want is the government coming in and saying, based on internet chatter. Remember, here's the thing.
1: You're talking about the government coming in for baseball.
2: Yeah.
1: Remember that?
2: Oh, yeah.
1: Remember the congressional hearings?
2: Oh, my
1: gosh. For God's sake.
2: Remember the banks.
1: Get the hell out of baseball.
2: Remember the banks. And they had all the CEOs lined up. And there were, and then I forget who the lawmaker was on the left. And she went after them for student loans, and she went after one executive. I think it was the Citibank CEO at the time, I think. And she was like, "Well, we want to know what you're doing about the student loans." And he's, you guys took that over.
1: Yeah, I never forget
2: that. My time is up. but it's, you know, I mean.
1: That was hilarious.
2: It was so, it's so bad.
1: We don't do them anymore. Guys do.
2: Then TikTok, right? It is a concern, was a concern, has always been a concern that something owned by China becomes all of a sudden is on everyone's phone and has a whole set of permissions, you know, that should be of great concern. Now,

0: they took that up and said, oh, ban TikTok. But then you got to the point of, oh, my gosh, tomorrow morning, no one's going to have TikTok. Ah, the president stepped in and saved TikTok. What the hell just happened?
1: Well, then, but you want to take one that's a over half century old. Oil companies are ripping us off. Let's do an investigation. Congressional investigation into the oil companies. Put the executives here. Scream at the executives. Scream at the executives. 3 months later, the congressional report is done as to price gouging from the oil companies. There is none. And that's been going for 50 years.
0: Exactly.
1: And then it's like 50 years later, Trump decides, I'm going to jump on that now. We're going to investigate those oil companies for gouging now. That's in the last couple of months. And it was like, and all of a sudden, he's dropped it.
0: Yeah.
1: Because there isn't a more, they're all public companies.
0: Yes.
1: And it is clear, you understand, it's not, you can't hide anything. You know why the price of oil is going up.
0: Right.
1: You can actually see it. There is nothing that is more transparent. Well, then it's got to be the retailers. It's got to be the retailers. No, the retailers are the most competitive ones because they're on every damn corner.
0: Well, this is, you know, and here's the other thing. We're past $40 trillion in national debt. Crickets.
1: Yeah.
0: And it's because people aren't on social media making viral videos about that. I mean, I know conservatives, our audience, again, notwithstanding, and conservatives, we're concerned about it.
1: No.
0: But it's not viral.
1: I saw the debt clock on X the other day. Yeah. It made me dizzy.
0: Yeah. Oh, yeah.
1: You asked the question. Mm. Let me play this audio here. Okay. You asked the question. Mm-hmm. The question should be asked to everybody. What is AI?
0: Yeah.
1: Well, some people have actually answered that question. Mm-hmm. Here we go.
2: All right. AI is kind of a fancy thing. It's, first of all, it's two letters.
0: First of all, the first thing you should know, let me tell you about me. I was born at an early age. Seriously? And is she still leading in the polls for the left for 28?
1: No, in fact, I saw the story. That was the Lindy Lee story. Yeah. I asked a couple weeks ago, what the hell happened to Lindy Lee? Remember, she was like the fundraiser for the Democrats.
0: Right, right.
1: She came out. Oh, I'll have to find this. That's a story that didn't print for me.
0: Right.
1: But
0: that was Kamala Harris. That short clip was Kamala Harris.
1: It was she was talking about the fact that Kamala Harris was at the internal polling of the Democrats was at the bottom.
0: First of all, it's two letters. Huh? I lost count after A. You're saying there, how many more? It's two? Huh? Wow. first of all, we should start with the basics.
1: Where did I see that Lindy Lee story? I don't know where.
0: Yeah, I don't know.
1: I went to print it, and I remember I wasn't sure if it printed or not. It did not print for me earlier because I had asked the question, what happened to her? She's the one, Lindy Lee is the Democratic fundraiser, ex-Democratic fundraiser.
0: Yeah.
1: Who quit the Democratic Party.
0: One of those at the top, by the way, and then she was like, oh my gosh, this is chaos. And the Democrats are just, completely on the wrong path. Yeah, I was wondering that the other day.
1: Oh, here it is. Yeah. Mm. Ex-Democratic fundraiser claims internal polling shows Harris dead last.
0: Okay.
1: Among Biden replacements.
0: Among Biden replacements.
1: That's what it says. Well, I mean, maybe this was back then she was saying.
0: Yeah.
1: Oh, okay. That's what you're saying. Back then.
0: Back then she was saying. Yeah.
1: Back then, yeah.
0: Yeah. Yeah. Well, we remember when we played the Anderson Cooper, but
1: the internal polling meant, and this makes the case, that the Democratic Party didn't care.
0: They didn't care.
1: What the Democrat voter wanted.
0: Right. They didn't care.
1: They were just saying, we're going to anoint this person
0: there. That's right. Look, I mean, she wasn't invited to the dance, and next thing you know, she's prom queen.
1: I thought she was talking about now. She's talking about back then.
0: Because, and there's evidence of that. Some evidence.

0: evidence, a lot of evidence, but one piece of evidence is a clip we played with Anderson Cooper from, I think it was September of 23, saying, hey, if Biden, he was asking a guest, I forget who it was. It was a, it was a strategist. I think a Democratic strategist. He says, well, if Biden decides to run, then who would the Democrats pick? Well, traditionally, it would automatically be the Veep. Didn't even bring her up.
1: Here's the audio. I found the audio.
0: All okay, right.
1: Here we go. I think this is the audio.
2: The National Finance Committee, people talk. And it's a very small group of people. So the list isn't public. The list of membership is guarded like the papal enclave. But people talk. That poll was commissioned internally. And most of the time, I would say don't believe a candidate's polling because it's basically just funded propaganda. But in this case, we wanted an objective overview of who could actually mount the most formidable opposition to Trump. But that the polling numbers went directly against the narrative that the party wanted to espouse. They knew that skipping over Kamala Harris would be a slap in the face to the bedrock of the party, which is black women in particular. Mm. And they just wouldn't have it. And the K-Hive was another consideration. I remember that coming up a lot. Mm. People were terrified of the online mob.
0: Yeah.
1: Wow. It's fascinating.
0: Look, she's somebody who was in the pit when it comes to fundraising, and which is interesting that she's commenting on Kamala now, because Kamala had to drop out of the race as president in 2019 because she could not raise anyone.
1: But my question is, and it wasn't answered in the audio cut, was the polling of Democrats only or everyone?
0: Oh, that's a good question. Yeah, that's important.
1: Yeah. Yeah. We are Red Eye Radio.
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21: 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I got the email yesterday.
28: 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So what is Uber Senior?
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21: Users can inform drivers of assistive devices like canes or walkers. There's a pilot feature letting users request cars with lower step-in heights.
28: Yeah, yeah. And by the way, that's important. You know, taking my dad to his appointments and hospital and back and forth and everything. My truck sits a little higher, so we used his SUV that sits lower.
3: Supports eligible health benefits or Medicare cards for qualifying medical trips. And the other one I just saw going to their website, the seniors can call to make an appointment to get a car.
28: Okay. Many are more comfortable with that.
3: Yeah.
28: All right.
3: Exactly. Oh, yeah. No senior discount, though.
28: Oh.
3: That's all I was looking for when I saw it.
28: Yeah, of course.

0: 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The show that never stops. Red Eye Radio.
1: And he is Eric Cronin. I'm Gary McNamara. All right, so the Fed raised rates yesterday. A quarter of a point, and reading the Wall Street Journal here, editorial board.
2: Yeah.
1: Kevin Warsh is an inflation hawk. The press corps in Wall Street still don't understand the new Federal Reserve chair. Has Elizabeth Warren sent her apology yet? Is how they started out. We mean the letter to Kevin Warsh saying that she was wrong to say that the new Federal Reserve chairman would not be independent. After Wednesday's decision by the Federal Open Market Committee to raise interest rates a quarter of a point, she isn't the only one who should be offering a mea culpa. The herd of independent minds in the Fed press corps spent the summer hyping a supposed staring contest between Mr. Warsh and President Trump, with the Fed's credibility as the stakes. Mr. Trump famously prefers lower rates, as does any elected politician, if we're honest.
2: Yeah, okay.
1: But the Fed's decision stand pat at Mr. Warsh's first two meetings as its leader became supposed evidence that the Fed credibility was in doubt. It was a silly argument, and it obscured much of the consequential developments at the Fed. Mr. Warsh is the most hawkish chairman since Paul Volcker, something which was said when the president nominated him.
2: Yeah.
1: We were saying, if you were looking at it independently and from where Warsh has stood and what he has said before, you looked at it and said, Trump wants lower interest rates. Why is he picking this guy?
3: Right. And Trump promoted that as he was announcing the pick.
1: Yeah. And then Trump yesterday, when he was asked by reporters, said, well, no, I told him to go vote. You know, you vote that way and don't worry about it, because it was going to be unanimous the other way, as if Warsh was just going along with the rest
3: as
1: Fed chair. And that wasn't the case.
3: Yeah.
1: And he said, in this light, the conspicuous feature of this week's decision to raise the Fed fund rates a quarter of a point is that it was 12-0 in the 3 months since Mr. Warsh's first meeting. He has persuaded committee members who in June voted unanimously to stand pat into the opposite conclusion. What changed? Mr. Warsh was clear at his wonderfully brief press conference that the inflation evidence has moved in the wrong direction. The main inflation indicators are still higher than 3% after 5 years above the Fed's 2% inflation target. Mr. Warsh also cited rising commodity prices as an important price signal, a welcome note not heard at the Fed since its glory days of the 1990s. He is paying attention to prices in the real economy. This is continuing evidence of the broader reform project Mr. Warsh is launching at the Fed. The most visible instances are the five task forces he's established on matters such as the central bank's balance sheet and its inflation models, and his refusal to provide forward guidance about future policy moves. The changes are already showing up in monetary policy. An important element on display at this week's meeting and in Mr. Warsh's speech last month at Jackson Hole, Wyoming, is his conviction that inflation is always the Fed's problem. His Fed is less likely to cling to excuses such as supply chain shocks as reason to look through inflation above its 2% target. Wednesday's rate increases is consistent with this view. I just love the fact that his conviction that inflation is always the Fed's

0: the Fed's problem. Sounds a lot like Milton Friedman, J.D. Vance.
1: Yeah. You know, look, we knew, you and I have been doing this long enough. We've been around long enough to know how it's going to work at the Fed, regardless of who the Fed chair is. And it's not going to be one person that makes the decision. The Fed chair, yeah, an important pick, but really not the entire equation at all, not even close. So you look at what was going on with inflation, what is going on right now with inflation. And when numbers came out recently, it was like, no. I think you and I talked about this. There was growing consensus that Kevin Warsh would announce he wouldn't be doing again. It's not down to one person, but the Fed would raise rates rather than lowering rates as the president has been a proponent of. You're just not there on inflation. We go back to the massive inflation that the Democrats caused when it got well over 9%. And we said, the Fed is not serious about this. Inflation is transitory, blah, blah, blah, blah, blah. If they wanted to do something about it, you're going to try and raise those rates at a much greater pace during that time in order to help bring that inflation down. Now we can have the discussion about how much control the Fed should have, but this is the way it works. And I was not surprised at all yesterday with the interest rate going up. The announcement that the rates are going up. It's where we are. It's how the system works. It's not about the people. It's, again, we can have a conversation about the institution itself, but this is how it works. This is what we have right now. And whether it's Kevin Warsh or anybody else that's in there. Yes. When others were, you go back to Alan Greenspan and the 2008-2009 crash. You know, they were raising rates. The inflation was coming up and they're raising rates at that time when, remember, the housing crisis was going on. And so many of those notes, those mortgages, were based on adjustable rates. So people's mortgage payments were going up at a fairly steady rate. And, we can sit and talk about any of them as they, whether they're testifying before Congress or they make comments or anything else about what's going on with the economy. But this is how the system right now that we have in place works. It is no surprise. And it wouldn't matter if it was Kevin Warsh or another pick. We made the observation that, wait a minute, you know, if this is what you're trying to do, Mr. Trump, then maybe you get another pick. But it still wouldn't be the entire influence because it's not the only vote.
0: The White House official called the increase rather unfortunate. This is from the Wall Street Journal. A mild protest. But Mr. Trump ought to be reassured by Mr. Warsh's view that the economy is strengthening. Retail sales for August came in strong Wednesday, rebounding from July. The Atlanta Fed GDP Now growth estimate for the third quarter was revised up Wednesday to 5.1%.
1: Was it? Forget, and forgive me because I've been a little busy.
0: That would be
1: what,
0: huge.
1: Was August year over year up, or just was it just over the previous month? Because August is back to school. The reason I say that is because it's the second Christmas for parents, and retail always goes up in August.
0: Yeah, retail from July.
1: I know, but I'd have to look at the data to see year over year, was it better than last year's August? That would also be good news, right? I mean, it's always up in August over July because, again, back to school. But was it up year over year? I don't have that data in front of me. Let me see if I can find it.
0: I'm looking right now. Broad rise in U.S. retail sales highlights resilient consumer, but of course I can't get through Bloomberg's paywall.
1: Yeah.
0: Everything's got a paywall now.
1: Yeah.
0: Yeah, I can't see whether, let me just look at it here. Inflation pressures building. U.S. retail sales rebounded sharply in August as households boosted purchase of a range of goods while also spending more at restaurants and bars. We saw that bars. That was one of the things in the employment report that went up.
1: Hmm.
0: Why is that? Why in August do bars, would they be? Is that because colleges are reopening and football season starting?
1: Oh, yeah.
0: I think
1: that has to be a huge driver, actually. I think sports starting. College, too.
0: Retail sales jumped 1.2% last month, the largest increase since March, after a revised 0.5% drop in July. Economists polled by Reuters have forecast retail sales, which are mostly goods and services and are not adjusted for inflation, would rebound 0.8% after previously dropping 0.6% in July. I'm trying to see. Okay. Decline in July was the first in 9 months. Sales increased 6% on a year-over-year basis in August.
1: Yeah, there you go.
0: There you go.
1: Now, that's good.
0: That's good, yes.
1: Because, again, August is always a hot month for spending because, as they call it, the second Christmas for parents, you got to buy kids' now, clothes or uniforms. You got to buy
0: There's another supplies. Reason.
1: Yeah? Beer?
0: No.
1: Oh.
0: Gasoline prices went up drastically in August.
1: Oh, yeah.
0: Which lifted receipts at service stations by 3.1%.
1: Yeah.
0: So a significant pour. I saw $3.99 today on the way to work here in Texas.
1: Yeah, I know. I was going to tell my dad, listen, you're going to have to walk to your appointment. Retail
0: sales expensive. Can be up, but that also can be skewed by energy prices.
1: Yeah.
0: You're paying more for gasoline.
1: Right.
0: And so, boom, that's a huge increase. And because that has such volatility.
1: So then we would have to further break down that year over year to find out how much of that was the case. Right.
0: How much did
1: it contribute? Energy prices contribute to that overall number. Yeah.
0: Well, still, let's say energy prices took a couple percentages. If it was still 4%.
1: Oh, no, that would
0: that
1: still
0: would
1: be
0: still
1: big.
0: Be good, great,
1: oh, yeah.
0: from last
1: great.
0: From last That's year. That's still a great 3% would be a great number. 4% would be a great number.
1: Yeah.
0: Since it went down in July, 2% or 3% would be a great number.
1: Right. Right. So. Well, as I would tell my kids, you know, I didn't like, you know, back to school was always expensive. It is for many parents. I saved money by telling my kids, you don't need paper to write on in class. You can write on napkins. Here you go. Here's some leftover fast food napkins from my car. Take those.
0: The question I can't answer is why Mr. President Trump, who over and over again indicated that he was not happy with Powell and that he wanted interest rates drastically lowered and would pound on that.
1: Yeah.
0: Why he picked Warsh, who believes in the opposite,
1: right?
0: Apparently, of what Mr. Trump did, and we knew it when he appointed him,
1: right?
0: And we're like,
1: and he still promoted Warsh as someone who was going to do something that we all knew Warsh wasn't going to do. You know what? Maybe that's why the bar business is popping again. We're all just trying to figure it out.
0: Any bars open now? They all close. Let's go to the bar.
1: Yeah, we'll make our own bar like they do on Law and Order. Where's our desk?
0: Can I get an Uber from the bar now? By the way, you know what I saw yesterday?
1: What's that?
0: Uber Senior.
1: Oh. They leave their blinker on the entire time.
0: We are Red Eye Radio.
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4: Multiple traffic reports into the WLW newsroom. I-71 North beyond State Route 741 remains shut down due to floods. There was a wreck on northbound 275 beyond State Route 32 that shut down due to a crash. And I-75 North just beyond the 71 split to Fort Washington Way, that remains shut down due to a crash. Find alternative routes. A new security deal within reach with Denmark. With your 4 o'clock report, I'm Lee Mowen, breaking now. Major moves announced Friday, right before the UN General Assembly begins in New York later this week. We learned an agreement is ready for finalizing between the Americans and Greenland. Here's the latest.
5: After repeatedly threatening to take over Greenland, President Trump announcing Friday the U.S. has reached an agreement with Denmark. The president posting on social media saying it gives the U.S. permanent control over security and other needs in the territory. The State Department adds it gives the U.S. the ability to defend the American continent, including basing and overflight rights, and builds upon the existing Defense of Greenland Agreement signed in 1951. Lama Hassan, ABC News, London.
3: Here's the Vegas forecast.
6: And the forecast on the way to Sunday morning, generally fair skies. We'll see a morning low of 66. Our Sunday will be partly sunny, hot, a high of 89. Looks like a few scattered storms around dinner time, and then partly cloudy, a low of 65. From your severe weather station, I'm 9 First Warning Chief Meteorologist Steve Raleigh. 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
4: Two men are now in stable condition after a Friday night stabbing outside a Covington bar. This happened in the parking lot near Zazzo's just before 11 o'clock. Covington police say it began as a fight between a bar employee and a patron. The customer would drive himself to Christ Hospital before being transferred to UC Medical. No charges or arrests have been made. A Friday night shooting in Colerain Township is believed to be related from domestic violence. Police arrived to a Spruce Way drive home around 11 o'clock. They encountered a shooting victim and sent them to UC Medical Center in unknown condition. Colerain Township police say they know who the suspect is, but they're not in custody at this time. If you have information, call CTPD 513-321-2677. Can you help the Hamilton County Sheriff's Office solve a homicide? This happened back on May 8th at Lachlan's Arise Auto Center on North Wayne Avenue. Detectives are requesting any footage around the area for possible evidence. Between 12:30 to 3 o'clock that afternoon, they believe they're looking for a black male with a heavy build and long dreadlocks, which could be a wig, wearing gray sweatpants and a black top. You could drop off footage at their video request office along North Wayne Avenue during business hours.
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4: Reds fall 5-2 to the Cubs. Nick Lodolo with the loss. He goes 7 innings, allowing 3 runs on 6 hits. Key Brian Hayes has the Reds' lone RBI in the 5th, which tied the game up.

0: By two. It's the last home game of the year for Cincinnati today. Reds battling the Cubs for the series win. Join us in the big one starting at 12:40 with the inside pitch and a 1:41st pitch from Red Lauder. Down 21 points at one point, UC Bearcats battle back to win the victory bell at TQL Stadium against Miami 35-31. Quarterback J.C. French IV going 31-43 for 309 yards through the air and two touchdowns. He runs in another score on 56 yards. UC will host Kansas State Saturday night at 7 o'clock for the Big 12 opener. Miami hosts UConn Saturday afternoon in Oxford. Other college football scores, Mount St. Joseph 3-0 knocking off Adrian 35-24. Wilmington falling to Otterbein 35-14. Thomas More 0-3. They fall to Tiffin 38-14. Arkansas Pine Bluff edging Central State 41-35. Dayton over Eastern Kentucky 17-14. Number 23 Louisville over number 16 SMU 41-31. And Kentucky with a large upset at number 9 Texas A&M 31-21. High school football, CHCA 46, Aiken 18. FC Cincinnati drawing at Houston Dynamo 2-2. And Beachwood Volleyball defending their All-A State Championship, sweeping Louisville Holy Cross. Your next update's at 4:30. I'm Lee Mowen, News Radio 700 WLW.
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14: Next. Hey, Alfie, what can I get for you?
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14: 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Mainly working here. You?
15: Me? Well, I was battling gods in the afterlife realm, and after lunch, I fought mercenaries. Ooh, could I get oat milk with that latte, please?
14: Yeah, of course.
15: 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Ooh, and I'll grab an almond croissant, too.
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21: We're Red Eye Radio. He is Eric Carlin. I'm Gary McNamara. Welcome and good morning. Coming up here on the show today, following the bottom of the hour, we got a ton of stuff. Number one, we have to touch on it. Bernie Sanders' 32-hour work week.
4: Yeah, we talked. I joked about it yesterday.
21: Yeah, we never really got to it.
4: We never really covered the actual issue.
21: So we will get to that coming up here on the show. And I thought I should bring this up because one of the things we've often talked about is when there's a big health care bill or something, you know, in Congress or whatever. We said, well, people talk about, you know, they care about health care, but most people aren't in the system.
4: Right.
21: You know, they're not in the system. The vast majority of people are not sick at one time.
4: Right.
21: So they're not immediately affected by the healthcare system. Just a couple points I wanted to make on that. When you were talking about your father, it reminded me that I'm actually in the healthcare system more than I've ever been right now.
4: Yeah. Right.
21: You know, how are they responding?
4: Mm.

0: Now, it's Red Eye Radio. Gary McNamara and Eric Hurley talk about everything from politics to social issues and news of the day. Whether you're up late or you're just starting your day, welcome to the show from the Relief Factor Studios. This is Red Eye Radio.
1: All across America, we are Red Eye Radio. He is Eric Hurley and I'm Gary McNamara.
2: Hi. By the way, it's a new record. I'm here 2 days in a row. it's the joke.
1: You don't miss that much. It's a little bit of an exaggeration.
2: I work 24/7. I work 24 yeah. days a year.
1: You're not Stern.
2: 7 months.
1: You said that yesterday.
2: Hey, we'd all like to get that schedule. Isn't that what we call retiring? Anyway.
1: Made me think of something. Because go ahead. I've got something after you're done.
2: I was just saying, update on Dad, because first of all, you and I have to keep in mind our listeners are always very sweet. Anytime we talk about our parents, or family members, or anything going on in our personal lives, they reach out to us with prayers and great thoughts, and we definitely feel the love. I remember being here when your mother passed, being on the air, and it was overwhelming I was feeling, and
1: you just
2: I
1: gave
2: was,
1: me goosebumps. By the way,
2: I was, you know, I didn't personally know your mom, but I feel like I did, mm-hmm. you know. But it was a loss for our radio family, and so for my dad, who was in the hospital recently, and he's been battling an incurable blood cancer. Today. On Wednesday, I went back down. I've been going down there every day. Thursday, I have the day off because we have professional caretakers at the house all day and meal prep. And
1: you
2: and
1: have the
2: else.
1: Day off
2: for Dad,
1: not from the show.
2: I'm thinking about leaving here in a few minutes, but thinking about leaving early. No, but this was a follow up with his primary care, his general physician. And that happens when you go into the doc. If you go into the hospital and you have as many issues as my 93-year-old father has, then they have to get everything straightened. And my dad is very good, you know, so far on cognitive issues. My mother is not, and so it's a balance. And they're both living in the home right now with great professional care. Again, I can't say enough. I can't say nothing about those professional caretakers. I can't say enough about those professional caretakers. They're just amazing people. But we went to the doctor. I drove after we got off the air. Helped with some things in the morning. It was kind of a light day, relatively speaking, with what we've been through with his hospitalization. But we get there and everything was really smooth. He sits in the lobby for not even 2 minutes. They call him, the nurse's assistant or whoever it is comes out and calls your name. All right. And bring him back. And then he's done in 10 minutes. I was answering email. Didn't have time to answer all my email, actually, work email in the lobby. And so on the way home, he told me, he goes, hey, can you come down and take me if I have to go to the hospital or any doctor's visit for any reason? Because when I took him last week, we were on vacation, so it actually worked out that way. He had a nurse with him, and he wasn't at a point where he required an ambulance, but it was getting worse, and I wasn't that far away. So I went, and he really wanted me to be there anyway. I had to be there anyway. And when we got him there, they got him right in, and this isn't always the case. And there was no preferential treatment or anything like that. It's just a 93-year-old comes in with all of the symptoms and condition he was in, and they took him in. They had a chest X-ray. Within minutes, they had a CT scan. Almost immediately following, they had a treatment plan right away. It happened so quick. And then yesterday, his follow-up. And by the way, when he hopped back in the car, so I drive up and we get him out right there at the door. He can walk fine. He's slow, but he can walk. He can walk. He walks back to the car when I go to drive through to pick him up. I say, okay, you're going to set your appointment at the front desk. Your next appointment, I'll go get the car and bring it around. So he comes out and he gets in the car and he goes, hey, I think I got my sea legs back. My dad was Navy starting at the age of 18, served on the USS Samuel N. Moore in the Korean War. And so sea legs are something he knows about. But he always says that, you know, if he's feeling better. And he did. He looked peppier. And it was answered prayers. And I want to thank everyone who sent me anything. And even those who I know were praying and didn't reach out to me. But because I know our audience, I certainly said my share of prayers for my family members and anyone I know that's going through something. You and I have been through that for a while. But when he says, hey, you know,

0: could you, you know, jokingly, can you come down and take me to the hospital or any visit? Because I get right in and everything's run so smoothly this week. I said, Dad, it's the aviators. I wear aviator shades because of a condition with my right eye. I have to have really dark shades, and they really need to cover my eyes. And so I wear Biden aviator shades. And so I told my sister that, and she goes, well, I'm not sure that helps in Texas. And I said, told my dad, I said, maybe I look official coming in with you.
1: One of the reasons I think that, because you had mentioned my mom and the response that we get is because so many of our listeners, we're just relating to them the stuff that they've gone through.
0: Yes.
1: Or they believe they're going to go through with their parents.
0: And right. Or sometimes they've gone through.
1: They've gone through it already. Worse, yeah.
0: Or multiple times. And I keep that in mind all the time.
1: It's something that isn't talked about a lot, and we just find it naturally easy to talk about anything. It's the way we've always been. We'll confront reality in any way, but with compassion and kindness across the board. I mean, that's just the way that we were raised. But I will tell you this: people ask, what is the thing that has gotten you more response? You know, what's the issue that has gotten you more response than anything else ever as a radio talk show host? You know, the budget, debt, whatever.
0: Right.
1: No, not even close. I said by far number one. And I'm talking about USA basketball, the women's team winning 5 gold medals or whatever it is, or championships in a row, and they just dominate. And it's my parents. Talking about my parents that has gotten more response than anything else, because I believe it's so
0: relatable.
1: It's so relatable to everybody, and it is also, it's interesting and fascinating how you go through all of these things, how you deal with things like real life.
0: Yeah,
1: I know that I got a lot of response when because I hate the term. You know, you hear politicians go, it's the new normal, and it drives me crazy.
0: Yeah.
1: But when I, for example, talk about my dad with his dementia, and like I said, probably 99% of the time he's not there. Yeah. You know, he's in his own delusions.
0: But we're going through that with my mother-in-law.
1: Yeah. And so you it becomes a new normal because it has to. You have to push aside the reality of, you know, every single day saying, you know, especially in the very beginning, because his came pretty quick.
0: Yeah.
1: And
0: it really did.
1: It was shocking when it happened. And you almost, as a collective, and I mean the family all together, saying, we've got to deal with it and make the happy moments the happy moments. You have to make it the new normal. You cannot just focus on it day in and day out and going into a massive depression yourself.
0: Right.
1: And that's where I look at my family and my siblings, especially, and my brother-in-law
0: who's
1: part of all of it.
0: Yeah.
1: And even my, you know, my nephew, my nieces and nephews, my nephews and niece. And, and it's just, you know, everybody has just, you know, made that decision. And part of it's, you can make that decision because we would know what our father would say.
0: Yes.
1: Don't you sit there and go into depression over me.
0: Right.
1: You go live your life. You do what you have to do.
0: Which is part of your father's mantra of do the job.
1: Yeah.
0: Or as he said, do the job now. But, you know, you've got, because it's the responsibility in life. And I said that to my father. I said, Dad, my wife and I have talked about this from the beginning of our marriage, the better part of 4 decades now that we've been together. And we've always talked about, this is what you do, and to the extent that you can. Like with my mother-in-law, she requires full-time residential treatment, and you have to know that that's the best place for them, even though that's the hardest place to leave them after every visit. My parents aren't there yet, but my dad has had that conversation with me in recent months. You know, it may come to that point. But yeah, you look at that and that's it. It really is about, you know, this is what you do. And, you know, I think about, I was in the lobby of the doctor's office today waiting on dad. They had a report on young people going into trades. We've talked about this, but this new study that came out and showed a survey, how many young people are going into trades. They're learning to become, they're doing hands-on jobs. They're learning to become electricians and, you know, and plumbers and everything else. And they're moving away from the college education, or maybe they're doing a combination of both, a hybrid of both. And I think to myself, because I talked to my dad's neighbor, Dovey, about, he's very strong about, you know, he kind of talks a lot like we do in that, do people know how things work? In fact, I had a conversation with him just yesterday when I pulled up to take dad, and I said, you know, Dobie, we talk about that a lot because he knows what I do. And I said, we talk about that a lot, about do they understand how we got here as a nation, how freedom is earned and preserved, because he served in Vietnam like my father. And he, you know, and he's one of these guys. He served early on, by the way, he told me yesterday. I didn't know that, but it was very early on in Vietnam. But these are the things that we, as I'm looking at that television story in the lobby, watching that television story about young people going into trades, I'm thinking to myself, this is not bad news. It didn't feel like it was being presented that way. I don't know what channel it was, actually. I'm not sure what they had it on. It may have been local news. I don't remember. But it caught my ear.
1: Yeah, because there's been a number of stories over the last couple of weeks about how that is happening.
0: Yeah, and I think, you know, okay, this is a good thing because we should understand. You know, I think AI is going to have a lot of positives and, you know, a few negatives here and there. That's just the way technology works. I don't have a fear of AI. I think there's been this big fear building of AI. And I think the left fears AI because they don't want people learning more things.
1: Well, when you talk about, you know, everything here, it's really what we've been talking about this week, when we talk about the ignorance of people who say this country sucks and they have no idea what the Constitution is.
0: Right.
1: They can't even tell you,
0: right,
1: you know, why it is the way that it is.
0: Right.
1: And we expanded it, you know, this week to just the history of technology in this country and where we were just 100 years ago, and people walking around saying, my life is so tough.
0: Yeah.
1: If you actually know the history of technology and governments,
0: yeah,
1: and right, you understand the Constitution and you understand where we were as a society and how hard life was compared to now.
0: Yeah.
1: Because everything's relative.
0: Right.
1: And when you look back at it, and these people, it's so tough. It's not tough at all.
0: It's not tough.
1: It's not even close to being tough the way that it used to be.
0: Yeah.
1: And we've got a bunch of whiners and complainers.
0: Yes.
1: Who, yeah. And part of it is complete ignorance. They have no idea. And I was telling you this the other day, the whole thing, well, one person used to be able to work one job. And my father always said, where the hell did that come from? I was working three jobs in the early 50s.
0: Yeah.
1: But if you look at it, except for the very short time of a world war, where, you know, so you go 1946 to maybe the mid-60s, that 20-year period where you had a baby boom and you had, you know, you came out of a depression and then a war, and then the economic engine boomed where people got a lot more material things than they ever had before.
0: Yeah.
1: You know, you think about it, before that was a very short period of time. And then, as always, things change and there's creative destruction and technology moves on to something else.
0: Right.
1: It was
0: hard. ATMs killed a lot of jobs. Oh, remember, Scott, Barack Obama said it.
1: Idiotic.
0: And that means it must be true.
1: But if you look at it very, if you say, okay, we had a burst of a short period of time where the economy might have been, you know, a lot better at that point. Maybe it was for a few people.
0: Yeah.
1: But for the majority of people, they still had to work like crazy. My father, as you said, and my father wasn't, you know, my father was not a blue collar worker.
0: Right.
1: He was an engineer.
0: Right.
1: And so, but he was an engineer. He was an engineer at one company, a machinist at the other, doing something else. He was working one full time job and two part time jobs.
0: Well, that's
1: while my mother was home.
0: Right.
1: You know, and because they wanted to have kids, and that's what it required in order to live in, you know, and this would have, they got married, I think, in 51. Mm-hmm. Yeah.
0: Yeah.
1: I think, 51. So, you know, and so that was all the way through into the 60s before I remember him just working one job.
0: Right. I mean, that's, for me, I remember my dad would moonlight as a undercover security guard at a store. He would walk around with a cart full of things and look for shoplifters. And also, he went to night school to finish to right. get his master's degree.
1: But we didn't have close to the material things that people have today.
0: Right.
1: You know, who was it? Was it Stossel that did the things about what people have that are in the poverty level in the United States?
0: Right.
1: And it was mind-boggling what they have.
0: Yeah. Show me somebody without a phone these days. Show me a 5-year-old without a phone.
1: Well, over 90% of homes in the United States have air conditioning.
0: Yes, right. Yeah.
1: So
0: Europe.
1: But that includes everybody in the North where you really don't need it as much.
0: Right.
1: We are Red Eye Radio.
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1: Hey, what are we doing about Black Week this year?
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12: 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Owning a piece of the future.
1: Ooh, that's needed right now.
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12: 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Be there.
13: I'm Gary McNamara. Now, the most interesting thing, though, of my whole, being in the medical system here the last month and a half and just analyzing it and giving you my opinion of how it's been for me so far with the quality of care and the timeliness of the care is that the doctor did say to me, he just said, because part of my condition can be affected by coffee.
14: Yeah.
13: He said, how many cups of coffee you drink a day? And I said, like two, and I went, why? You're not going to take me off coffee, are you? I said, come on. Massive alcohol and drugs, yeah, okay, I can handle that, being taken off that. You can't touch my coffee. He just burst out laughing. He goes, no, I just wanted to.
15: Remember when Letterman had the big heart surgery?
13: Yeah.
15: And he came back and he goes, they put me on decaf, and there is zero purpose for decaf.
13: I know.
15: Railed about it, made it a bit for like weeks. But yeah, no. Caffeine is something they have to look at.
13: I know.
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13: We are Red Eye Radio. He is Eric Harley, and I'm Gary McNamara. Welcome, and good morning. Stuff coming up in just a minute.
15: We've got time. We can put it in now.
13: Oh, okay.
15: Yeah.
13: Okay.
15: Yeah, I was going to take a minute off work because I've worked almost 30 minutes now with no time off. But
13: all right, I wanted just to cover this because when you're talking about your dad, the hospital, and everything else,
15: yeah,
13: you know, we've spent a ton of time over the decades talking about healthcare in the United States, different healthcare systems, whatever, what actually works. And one of the things I've always said is most people don't experience the healthcare system.
15: Right.
13: You just don't. You know, we talk about a lot in Canada about waiting times, even for necessary, you know, surgery. And when you have to see, you know, a specialist, how long it will take. Yeah. And this is when it can be critical.
15: Right.
13: And every year, I think it's the Fraser Institute puts out the wait time. And for specialists, you know, it can be, in some cases, it can be a year before you see a specialist.
15: Mm-hmm.
13: And if it isn't urgent, you know, it can be months and months and months and months.
15: Oh, yeah.
13: And even if urgent, it could be a month before you could see a specialist for something.
15: Right.
13: So just recently, my former primary doctor, and he's around my age. The office closed.
15: Yeah.
13: Okay. And they said he was going to continue. He hasn't continued. And this was like in June, we were told they were going to, you know, close. And my next appointment was like next week.
15: Mm.
13: And so I said, okay, I need to wait to see where he goes, because I called the office. They said, no, he's going to continue at another place. So far, nothing.
15: Hmm.
13: And so you've got to make decisions.
15: And it's stressful.
13: Oh, yeah.
15: I mean, you've been with your doctor for a while.
13: Oh, yeah. Over 10 years.
15: Yeah.
13: Yeah. So.
15: See, I've been with my same clinic for almost 30 years.
13: Yeah.
15: And we've had long-term doctors, you know, I'm on my third one in that clinic now. But it's very stressful. They had thought our insurance actually wasn't going to cover that clinic at one point. I remember that stress of just thinking about, oh, my gosh, what am I going to do? I got to find a doctor. And I know, look, they're very good about adapting to new patients and, hey, we've got your records and let's get you up to speed. Let's have a conversation. That's great. But there's this comfort, and I think it goes to morale, but also stress levels in knowing that your doctor knows what's going on and is familiar with your case.
13: Right. And like I said, I trusted my former primary doctor. So what happened was, you know, I had a bunch of different things going on with, you know, with dad and another friend of mine who was in the hospital. Didn't even notice I had a prescription that was like a week away, had to be refilled. And it's interesting, when you don't have a primary doctor, what do you do? Well, I had to go to an urgent care clinic. And the urgent care clinic will give you one time for 30 days.
15: Right.
13: And so the pressure's on. You got to find yourself a primary doctor.
15: Yeah.
13: And the receptionist at the place I went to said, you need to go to my old doctor.
15: Mm.
13: You know, he just couldn't retire. He's around your age. He couldn't retire. So he's back. And here's where his office is. And his office is right across the street from my favorite breakfast restaurant here in Texas. Right across the street. I mean, right. 200 feet away. And I go, I think this is some kind of karma. All right. So I go, and just so people know, I'm a type 2 diabetic, under control.
15: Right.
13: It means my A1C and people are from is not a 7. You know, it's way below. Most of the time it's in the 5s. Still the upper 5. So I'm fine.
15: Yeah.
13: You know, that's under control. You're not really doing damage to your organs. And it's something that I've had for 10 years and over 10 years now. And I watch it, you know, all the time. I eat right. I exercise. I do all that. It's not death that we all wonder about death, but it's not death that's the first major concern. It's a quality of life the last 10 years. If you have type 2 diabetes, what can happen?
15: Right.
13: Yeah. My whole goal is never to get close to the point of having to get toes cut off.
15: Yeah, right.
13: You know, or having neuropathy, you know, bad, you know, nerve pain or stuff like that.
15: Mm-hmm.
13: Because, you know, I mean, they read me the Riot Act when I first got it.
15: Yeah.
13: And so, but really, the last 10 years, I've never been in a hospital overnight since I got my tonsils out at like age 5 or 6.
15: Mm.
13: Never been in a hospital overnight. So I've been very, very healthy. So my healthcare the last 10 years has been, you know, and when I first got diabetes, when I first got it, I had to go every 3 months, then every 4 months, and then twice a year. Yeah. Once they realized I was on the pay, okay, because they wanted to monitor, do blood work, everything the first couple of years. But it was the same doctor that I went to. And that was it, the last 10 years. Right. Every 6 months I would go, and it was very simple.
15: Right.
13: Well, when I found my new primary doctor, and they're in a healthcare system, you know, they're a big healthcare system here
15: in the
13: state of Texas, you know, with the own hospital and, you know, specialist and everything else. And so I go to the new primary doctor, and of course they want to start from the very beginning.
15: Sure.
13: And they want to start from the very beginning because, for example, when I say I've got type 2 diabetes, metabolic syndrome, and what comes with that is high blood, and it's all genetic, high blood pressure, high cholesterol, and high blood sugar, you know, from the type 2 diabetes. Never had any problem with cholesterol. I was never really over. The cholesterol wasn't a problem. The high blood pressure was, and so was the blood sugar. Mm-hmm. Could have been a worse problem.
15: Mm-hmm.
13: And I also have white coat syndrome. It's totally subconscious. I'm not nervous when I go to the doctor.
15: Yeah.
13: But my blood pressure just goes through the roof. So, of course.
15: I didn't know that, by the way, that it was totally subconscious until I developed it. I was getting a treatment where it required them to stick a needle literally in my eye that once a month. And that process, I didn't know it was making me nervous. You don't feel it. You don't feel like your blood pressure is going up in that moment.
13: Right.
15: But I developed it then. So,
13: and what it is very simple. It's simply your body's defense system.
15: Right.
13: And, you know, something's going on.
15: Right.
13: Drop of adrenaline in your bloodstream. That's what causes it. Mm-hmm. And then, boom, everything just skyrockets.
15: Right.
13: Your body is reacting the way it's supposed to react when it sees a threat, even subconsciously.
15: Right.
13: And so, of course, I document everything. I mean, I document my blood sugar and what I was doing. I document my blood pressure and tell you what I'm doing, because I just don't take my blood pressure when I rest. Mm-hmm. When I work out real heavily, like I do a 15-mile bike ride, I'll sprint the last mile. Soon as I get home, I leave the bike outside. I walk in the door within 20 seconds. I'm taking my blood pressure.
15: Yeah.
13: And I set a pattern for, you know, my doctor to see whenever I go in. And I did the same for my primary doctor. It's like, okay, fine. I also have so I went to my primary doctor and it all went really good. And his recommendation was go to see a cardiologist. I think what he heard is something that I've had for decades upon decades, which is what I call PVC, premature ventricular contractions, which if you're a healthy person, doesn't affect you at all. It's a little extra heartbeat, and mine comes from the bottom of the heart.
15: Mm-hmm.
13: So, of course, when the new primary doctor sees that, you've got to go to the specialist, the cardiologist.
15: Mm-hmm.
13: So my point is not to go through because everything's fine. But, you know, the healthcare system that I've experienced here over the last month, really, no problem getting the new primary doctor. There were a bunch of primary doctors that I could have gotten.
15: Mm-hmm.
13: But I got one recommended by this receptionist.
15: Mm-hmm.
13: Was able to get an appointment within... Now, he's semi-retired, so he only works like Monday and Tuesday.
15: Mm.
13: But I was able to get
15: like
13: in.
15: Like me.
13: Yeah. I was able to get in the next week.
15: Yeah.
13: Like the next Monday or Tuesday, I was able to get in.
15: Right.
13: So then he sees me and then, I need to get my blood work. He goes, oh, you can do that right now. And I said, I haven't fasted. Okay, come in tomorrow.
15: Yeah.
13: The blood work.
15: Right.
13: So it was the next day I got the blood work.
15: Mm.
13: Meanwhile, he had set up and said, you need to see it. You know, I recommend you go see the cardiologist, you know, just because everything that you've got, whatever. Have you ever gotten, when was your last EKG? And I said, 10 years ago, fine.
15: Right.
13: Sets me up with the cardiologist. It was an appointment 5 days away. Now, nothing is urgent here. And I had to, because I was on vacation and out of town, I had to make it the next week, which was Tuesday of this week. So I go in Tuesday of that week. I get in at, my appointment's at 10. I get there at 9:35. Soon as 9:35, I go to hit the bathroom. I come out. They're waiting for me. It's 5 or like 10 to 10. And the nurse comes in and she takes the EKG and does all that stuff. I mean, everything. She goes, the doctor's on the way in here, and, you know, and I go,

0: She goes, we apologize so much, so much. I look, I go, it's 9:53. My appointment doesn't begin for another 7 minutes. I'm okay. And so he came in like about 7 minutes after 10, apologizing profusely for being, you know, for being late. He goes, no, I don't like wasting other people. I don't like people wasting my time. I don't like wasting other people's time. So we went over that and everything else. And then, you know, again, and he, you know, sees that I've got that extra beat and says, look, I just recommend it just for a general screening that you go get a, and there are two different procedures really, which is the, a CAT scan of your heart and a ultrasound with the calcium test that they take. He goes, I suggest you do it. I'm like, I'm okay, because I want to make sure it's okay, you know, and I know it is, you know, because I know what my cholesterol level is and everything else. I know everything. They're not worried. It's just, no, this is basic screening. We want to sell, have a base of where you are right now, and I'm okay with that. Well, they could have done it Monday, but I couldn't do it Monday, and then, well, they had to have it too far apart at the same hospital, the two procedures. And they could have done it Tuesday, but I have my regular primary doctor's appointment to check up on everything that has been done already. So I'm going in Wednesday. I've gotten at like three different surveys from the hospital system on my primary doctor, on the cardiologist, and just general, you know, a general survey on my entire experience so far. And I'm just like, wow, competition works.
1: Yeah.
0: That's the first thought I had.
1: Yeah.
0: Competition works. Right. Knowing what the waiting times are in Canada, and there was no emergency here, and everything can be taken care of in a couple of weeks to make sure that I know that everything in my heart and everything is going great, and, you know, my metabolic syndrome, type 2 diabetes, and make sure that the plan is in effect. Everybody's in agreement. Everybody communicates. Oh, and then on the app, everything.
1: I
0: went in for my blood work.
1: Yeah.
0: Got my blood work done at 9 o'clock.
1: Yeah.
0: By 2 p.m, the results are coming in and it's on the app. You get to see it.
1: Yep.
0: You know, and it's just raw.
1: Yeah.
0: You know, the doctor hasn't commented on it yet. You get to see it. And then cardiologist, I went in on, it's Thursday. Yeah. Tuesday I went in. I wake up yesterday morning. All of his notes right there on the app.
1: Yeah.
0: Every bit of information and very clearly stated. It wasn't done in, you know, medical talk.
1: Yeah.
0: And it had everything that I had said. Patient said this, patient said this, said white coat syndrome, but the patient keeps a log of his blood pressure and what he has done, and the blood pressure is fine. In fact, you know, it's extremely fine when he doesn't have the white coat syndrome.
1: We went through this with my dad, and he has the app, and he said, let's, because he had his phone obviously with him in the hospital, but he had his phone with him, and he said, hey, let's log on to my app and let's look at the records. I want you to help me kind of sort things out. Let's look at the history of where my numbers have been. So he's got everything from his oncologist, his cardiologist, and his primary care physician right there, and also his current hospital stay is updated as they do tests. It's amazing. And he got in as he joked, hey, I need you to bring me every time, because he got right in. Yeah. And there was no wait for him. And that's not the case in Canada.
0: Well, we always talk about the healthcare system. That is my experience, really, the most I've been in the healthcare system in my life, just the last month.
1: Yep.
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3: I'm Lee Mowen with today's Sunday morning headlines. Reporters from CNN, MS Now, and Politico were banned from the White House Saturday, one day after President Donald Trump announced the move, saying he didn't like their coverage. All three organizations are vowing a legal fight. Two people are now in stable condition in a Friday night stabbing at Zazu's parking lot in Covington. No arrests have been made at this time. Weather looks very warm today with partly cloudy skies. Evening spotty storms are possible. The high reaches 89. We'll drop down to 65 tonight with mostly cloudy skies. And your Monday cools off. Cloudy skies and showers possible. The high reaches 73. These are your Sunday morning headlines. I'm Lee Mowen. 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
11: 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Here's Manny Munoz.
12: I am Manny Munoz. Thank you for tuning in to iHeartRadio's Communities. It is our weekly public affairs show where we try to bring you conversations that'll help you better understand important issues or maybe just some interesting topics. Either way, I do hope you'll stick around for the next half hour. And if you have any comments, questions, or suggestions, please feel free to reach out on Instagram. My handle is at IOD Manny. That's at IOD MANNY. Now, let's get on with the show. For decades, we've talked about women trying to break through the glass ceiling, but are they being held back by a bigger problem? A decade ago, Catherine Jacob and Sue Unerman wrote the book, The Glass Wall. All those pesky rules and expectations that can separate men and women from reaching that corner office. Catherine and Sue join me now. Thank you both for joining me. I appreciate it.
13: Oh, thank you for having us.
12: Let me start off, and whichever one of you take it, let's hear from both of you. The book's title, The Glass Wall, Success Strategies for Women at Work and Businesses That Mean Business. What exactly does that mean? We'll start with Sue.
13: So the glass wall, as you said, is the culture at work where women have different expectations going in to the situation that they actually find themselves in. So I'll give you one example. Women, and I don't know if this will resonate

0: with your listeners out there, but women think if they go to work and do a good job, they'll get promoted. Mm. It's not that simple. And men seem to get into the workplace understanding that, understanding that there's a whole set of other things that you need to do. Go for drinks with the right person, or, you know, have casual chats in the gents' toilets even. That are the things that will actually get you promoted as well. The good work is just a part of that. And what that can mean is that, first of all, that women get overlooked for a promotion. And secondly, that businesses promote the people, mainly men, that are good at getting promoted instead of promoting the right person for the job. So that means that if you take this into account, if you break down that glass wall, that's good for a woman for her career, but it's also good for businesses too.
1: So it's not only Catherine getting a job because you merited, you have to play the game of politics in the workplace.
2: Exactly. So what you have to do is to be very good to very good at talking up things that you are good at, things that you've achieved, and to be able to articulate that on a frequent basis, so that if there are conversations going on in the gentleman's, you know, restrooms, that what people say is, oh, yeah, you thanks so much for bringing that to my attention, but Jenny has just done a really brilliant job here. No one can read your mind. No one will know what you've done unless you tell people. It's not like when you're at school, you know, and you hand your, you know, homework in on time and you get a mark. You need to be there raising your hand saying, I'm ready for that promotion.
1: Right.
2: Here I am. Notice me.
1: Women have to fight for the promotions a lot more than men do, no?
2: I'm not sure it's about fighting. I think it's about overcoming sometimes women's natural difficulty with showing off and talking about their capabilities. I think it's seen as being not feminine, not appropriate. It's not very chest beating. You know, I am an achiever.
1: Yeah.
2: And we need to talk about our achievements more.
1: It seems, Sue, that men in the workplace that go out and get what they want, they're seen as go-getters. Women aren't necessarily used with that kind of terminology.
0: Yeah, no, women can be regarded as being grabby and not feminine enough.
1: Yeah.
0: That can backfire against you as well. I actually spoke to one very senior woman who has just exited a very large multinational company, which I shan't mention the name of. And she said that there were a lot of women getting redundancies. And when she asked about it, the boss said, well, you know, they're kind of victims of their own success. They've been so successful that we don't need them anymore. They've set up systems, they've set up structures. And that did seem to her to be happening to the women rather than to the men, who were perhaps better at play. There is a game. There
1: right.
0: is a game going on. You don't have to behave like a man to win at that game, but if you don't know what's going on, you definitely won't win.
1: Do you think this is pretty much the same across the Western world for women in business?
2: Yes, I think it is.
1: That was a universal answer, both of you, very quickly. Couple more minutes here on iHeartRadio Communities, discussing the glass wall, success strategies for women at work and businesses that mean business, with Catherine Jacob and Sue Unerman. 44% of women now in corporate America, let's say, are in seats of import in corporations, yet they only represent, I think it's a little bit less actually, than 10% of CEOs. What does that tell you about how far women have come and how much further they still need to go?
2: Well, the last time I looked, women were 50% of the population in most countries. So that's a bit strange. Are we just saying that the other 40% just aren't, you know, good enough?
1: Right.
2: I mean, it's Sue and I have got this amazing statistic, which is in the UK, you are more likely to become a chief executive if your name is David than if you're a woman. You know, which is crazy.
1: Yeah.
2: So there is, we have a long way to go. And for businesses, what it means is they're neglecting a huge advantage, a huge level of talent by not making women CEOs. And the other issue that you sometimes get is that women accept those glass cliff jobs. So it's a bit like, you know, Manny, we're at the end of this. You know, we've got one more roll of the dice. You know, we need to bring in a new CEO. And most men would go, well, this is a roll of the dice thing. I'm not going to do it because it will stain my career. Women, there's some women who think, oh, yeah, they really want me. And right. then it's a disaster. And actually, some of the things that have led to those problems predate them for ages.
1: Sure.
0: The other thing that hasn't changed is that there is different attitudes to a CEO if they have children, if they are a man or a woman. So Catherine is a CEO. She has two children. Her husband is a CEO. He has two children. Guess how many times he gets asked about that fact yeah. versus Catherine?
1: Well, let me ask you that, because I often say my wife not only is a businesswoman, but she mm-hmm. is the CEO, COO, yeah. you know, everything of our house, runs the house, runs the children, runs me. And I'm wondering mm-hmm. whether because of that, we hold women to a different standard. We expect more from women than we do from men, just because, quite frankly, women could do, I think, a lot more than men can.
0: I once, many years ago, when the subject of artificial intelligence and AI and things happening automatically, rather than you having to put the work in, I actually wrote a piece about it once, saying, you know, as a woman in business, it would be nice if AI took some of the responsibility away. Because I think as a man in business, you know, somehow magically during the school vacations, someone's sorted out some childcare for the children, which as a mother, you're doing that job as well. And I think everybody's got bigger expectations of women in those roles, including women themselves, of course.
1: Catherine, the mom?
2: Yeah, I completely agree. I think there is, you know, the automation of kind of certain dull things that you do. Actually, women have been doing that for a really long period of time. If only we could train AI to kind of yeah. do our laundry, that would just be genius. that would help so many more women.
0: It would be so much better than documents. The current situation. You know? Yeah.
2: So, yeah, I think there is I think there's a different expectation for women. I think people don't. If a man says, I'm not going to make that sports match because, yeah, I've got a really important meeting, everyone goes, yeah, that's because he's a real high flyer.
1: Yeah.
2: He's really into his job. If a woman turns around and says, I'm not going to make that sports match, everyone just says, well, what a dreadful mother you are.
1: How can you not be there for your child?
2: Yeah, you can't be there. Yeah.
1: Yeah, I'm serious about it. I mean, I would be under a table in the fetal position with a bottle of vodka if I tried to do half of the things that my wife does on a regular basis and makes it look easy. Couple more minutes here. Talking about the glass wall, success strategies for women at work and business that mean business with the authors, Catherine Jacob and Sue Unerman. You wrote this book 10 years ago. The 10th anniversary edition is just out. And I'm wondering what has changed for women in the workplace from the time you originally wrote this and researched it to today.
2: Not enough.
0: I actually think some things have got worse. I think in a way, the late 2010s were a bit of a peak of people trying to make things better. I think there's been a rollback of that. I think attitudes in some cases have hardened. So, you know, banter, which, you know, those kind of like slightly inappropriate jokes that women don't get and men, you know, bond over. Uh-huh. I think that's heightened from our kind of conversations. And I think if you set boundaries as a woman, people now say, I don't think she's leaning in. Mm-hmm. I don't think she's leaning in. No, she's trying to get enough sleep. She's not leaning in. I think now is a very tough time. And we brought out some new strategies in the book, one of which was to do with remote working, because obviously that wasn't really a thing right. 10 years ago. And now, because of the situation over the pandemic, people are now often remotely working. And Catherine, you actually had a great conversation with somebody who is remote working, but finding it actually pretty impossible to make her presence felt among businesses.
2: Yeah, because if you're on one of those, you know, Teams calls or what have you, and there's nine people,
1: right,
2: and you're not the loudest person in the room, you're not the person putting your hand up. You know that whole thing where you can put your hand up to say something? It's quite easy for people just to ignore you, and then you're just muttering in the background trying to get heard. Yeah. So the whole thing of women being made now, you know, to that structured thing about you don't just turn up for a day at work and see what happens. What you do is you have to do outputs pre, you know, all of those meetings so that people know that you're working. You're not just sitting there, you know, doing nothing. It's harder.
1: You, the glass wall you talk about, it's those little things, those pesky rules, the office expectations that are normal to men and maybe women that can't get past that wall. And it strikes me so much, it may be stereotypical, so much of business sometimes is accomplished on the golf course. I don't remember, even like in a movie, ever seeing a woman joining the guys in their foursome on the golf course to talk business. How, in that example, how does a woman get past that and get through the politics of the workplace? Because that's part of it.
0: There's a number of ways around it. I mean, I actually have a friend who's recently got made redundant, and she sent her two daughters off to golf lessons as a result, because she felt left out by that. But the truth is that there's a lot of men in the office that will be your allies, that will help you out. But you need to go and have those conversations with them in a kind of active way. So you need to find the manny in the organization who will see past the conversations that are going on at the golf course,
1: right,
0: and champion you. And I think both of us have had that in our careers, whereby, you know, we were never doing the kind of sports afternoons, but we had relationships with business people that we worked with so that they would actually call us out and see how useful we were. So I think that's one way of dealing with it.
2: Yeah, and I think the other way of dealing with it is to be, you know, is to my point about our point about being very visible, because, yeah, there's conversations that go on the golf course, but if that's just between four people and none of it involves outside discussions or doesn't have a client input, you can be in danger of just talking to yourself and becoming this self-fulfilling circle where you just think what you've decided is the right thing. Actually, you need different perspectives, female perspectives, different perspectives. And, you know, not being able to play, you know, I didn't get where I am today by being able to play golf, but it is just the ability to create alliances and bring people into your circle and open those conversations up with people.
1: Is there a difference between companies that have embraced and allowed women to thrive in their corporate environment, whatever you want to call it, and those that still feel like they're years behind?
2: The ones that have got more women make more money. They do.
1: Is that true?
2: It's statistically proven.
0: Statistically, it's true. But also, so we gave a lot of talks about the glass wall, and you could just tell the organisations where women got their voices heard versus the ones that weren't. And there was one particular organisation where we went into where all of the women were just sitting quietly, not asking any questions. And it wasn't until the most senior men left the room that they all came up to us. And I think we're living in an era at the moment where people are putting up with quite a lot of things at work because they're kind of rightly worried about redundancy, and everyone's worried about AI and AI taking jobs. There's a lot of fear of that. You're not going to get great decisions if everybody is just doing as they're told.
1: It strikes me that we are all Gen X. I like to say we may not be the greatest generation, but we are the best. How much of this do you think is generational? I talk on my program a lot about whiny millennial parents. And, for example, kids that were brought up in the everyone gets a participation trophy generation. Yeah. Those kids that were raised in that generation are now bringing up their own kids. How much of a role do you think that plays in it? Because the women that were raised by the moms and the grandmothers that were part of the equal rights movement, They're Gen X. They're the ones that fought for their role in the business these days. Not necessarily the generation that is growing up now, coming into their own. They didn't have to fight for things the way the moms and grandmothers did.
0: Some of the conversations I had, so we went out to talk to some Gen Zers, so because they weren't in the workplace 10 years ago, and sure. Now they are. And they were repeating back to us just astonishment at how the world worked. That, you know, they've gone through their school, they've gone through their college, they've got great kind of qualifications, they've had people helping them all the way through that, and then they land in the workplace and they are adrift. And that's not good.
1: I'm sorry to keep you so long, but I will say this before I ask the final question. As a lowly American, just hearing your accents give you immediate authority in talking about these things. I love it. So let me close out with this for both of you, Catherine and Sue. When you release the 20th anniversary edition of the book, how will it be different than the original? And how will it be different than this 10th anniversary edition? Catherine, you start off.
2: Okay, well, obviously, you know, your 230 radio stations, it will have gone out on that and people will be going, yeah, we need to buy the book and change things. So that's what's going to have happened. You know, such is your power. I think that we're going through a period of time with AI, which is one of the biggest seismic changes. And I think that offers us an opportunity as businesses to go, what do we want from our people? How do we get the best out of our people? And what are we going to do about developing talent? So the combination of that change and taking some of the techniques in the book, if you're a woman or a business, will lead you to a much better version of where we are now, hopefully.
0: It's a really good question. It's actually the first time we've been asked that question. It's a great question. And I'd like to be optimistic. I'd like to say that the issue of the glass wall won't be such a big one in another 10 years' time, that more businesses will actually latch on to what they need to do to make sure that they're promoting people because they're brilliant, not because they fit a certain mold. So I hope that if the glass wall is out in another 10 years, we're actually retiring some of the techniques, and maybe there'll only be two or three in the book instead of 43.
1: And if you're a business owner and you want to make more money, as Catherine said, hire more women for your management positions. The book is titled The Glass Wall, Success Strategies for Women at Work and Businesses That Mean Business by Catherine Jacob and Sue Unerman. An absolute pleasure to speak to both of you. Best of luck with the book. I look forward to chatting with you again soon.
0: I hope so.
2: Thank you so much.
0: So much. Bye.
1: You're listening to iHeartRadio Communities, our weekly public affairs show. I am Manny Munoz. If you have any thoughts, comments, or questions, please feel free to reach out to me on Instagram. My handle is at IODManny. That's at IODManny. Becoming an American citizen can take years, and even after someone earns their green card, that final step towards citizenship can feel lonely and intimidating. Well, now Welcome.us is trying to make that last mile a little less lonely or intimidating. Let's talk about it as we bring in Nazanin Ash. She's CEO of Welcome.us. Andy Sullivan is Executive Director of No One Left Behind. Thank you both for joining us. I appreciate the time.
3: We're so glad to be here with you, Manny. Thank you.
1: Nazanin, let me start off with you. I was reading some statistics. Only 1 in 10 eligible immigrants ever bother applying for citizenship each year. And I guess there's a variety of reasons for that, right?
3: Yes, that's right. And I think we should make a distinction between the number who apply, like you said, only 1 in 10, and the desire of those aspiring Americans to get their citizenship.
1: Sure.
3: So it's upwards of 90% who want to get their American citizenship. But the process is very hard and very rigorous, even for folks who have earned it, right? So there are folks who have met the legal residency requirements and they're eligible to apply, but the process requires mountains of paperwork. It requires hefty fees. And for many, the last step is the most intimidating because you do a live interview in person with a U.S. immigration officer, and you have to answer questions about U.S. history and civics in a language that is not your own. So it can be very intimidating, and it's probably the most consequential interview of your life.
1: Yeah, and if some of you out there want to see if you could pass the test, don't think it's so easy. You could go to welcome.us and try to pass the test for yourself. Andy, I wanted to ask you, you're a military veteran, I believe 9-year Army veteran, as executive director of No One Left Behind. What was your interest in becoming part of this program with welcome.us?
4: Hey, thanks so much, Manny. For me, it is just a natural continuation of the No One Left Behind mission. No One Left Behind, we work to serve our Afghan and Iraqi allies. We help evacuate them to safety. And if they have a valid pathway under the Special Immigrant Visa Program, we help bring them to the United States. But that is not where the mission ends. For them, it's making sure that they feel welcome, they have economic opportunity. And, you know, the highest bar is once we have them naturalized and they become full American citizens. So for us, supporting our friends at welcome.us with a citizen guide is just a natural continuation of that mission. For me personally, I look at, you know, how incredible the interpreters that I served with in both Iraq and Afghanistan were. They all aspired to become Americans. And so this is my opportunity to really pay it back to them, and I can help them get their citizenship.
1: Yeah, do what you can to help those who helped us while we were there. Nazanin, exactly what is this citizen guide program, and who are you trying to help specifically?
3: Mm-hmm. It's an invitation to Americans, and you don't have to be an expert. We will help prepare and train you, but it's an invitation to Americans to serve as volunteer citizen guides. You get matched one-to-one with an aspiring American on the last leg of their journey, and you help them prepare for that most intimidating citizenship interview. So you'll practice flashcards with them on the civics questions. You will practice English language. And you'll do mock interview practice, you know, pretending to be the U.S. immigration officer. You can do it virtually or in person, depending on how you're paired. And you commit to an hour a week for 10 weeks. Many Americans in every corner of the United States have been inspired to participate. And it's making a huge difference in new Americans' lives.
1: Andy, take us inside what a typical session would be like if one of our listeners volunteered and got paired with someone. What are they actually doing together for that hour? Just kind of study buddies?
4: Absolutely. That's part of it. You know, some people may think it's daunting. It's not. It's actually quite fun. And welcome.us makes it easy to do. So firstly, all of the training that you'll need, they'll provide on the front end. These are virtual sessions, so you know you can schedule them really at your leisure with the aspiring American. And like you said, some of it's study buddy, some of it's going over flashcards where you can go over questions from the citizenship test. Some of it may actually be kind of role playing where you'll be the U.S. immigration official and you can help them practice what their in person interview is going to look like. Some of it may just be practicing, English language skills. The big thing, though, is you are a friend that's there, that's a source of encouragement that can keep them motivated as they aspire to citizenship.
1: Nazanin, why do so many green card holders stall out and never finish that process of becoming citizens?
3: Well, Manny, as you noted before, it is a very difficult exam. Two-thirds of native-born Americans can't pass the exam. So it can feel extraordinarily intimidating to, take on a test that Native Americans, Native born Americans struggle to pass. And it's one of the things that I think is such a gift to our volunteers as well. We find that our volunteers are deeply inspired to relearn our history, to reacquaint themselves with our freedom, to learn the story and the journeys of these aspiring Americans and why they're so committed to achieving American citizenship, a status that most of us inherited and maybe take for granted. So to me, it's really about practicing citizenship. It's about practicing your patriotism. This is how you show how you're making a contribution to our founder's ideal of a country that is out of many one. You're making it possible for the next generation. And it's an incredible, impactful thing to do.
1: I imagine it is. I'm fascinating by the veteran part of this. You talked about the Afghan translators, the linguists that you worked with to make sure that they became citizens after you worked with them over there. Talk to me about what helping someone become an American citizen. What about that process that resonates with those of us that have served in the military?
4: Yeah, absolutely. I mean, these are our brothers and sisters in arms. And I'll actually draw in kind of another thread. I talked about the Iraqis and Afghans that served with us. What I think a lot of people don't realize is how many non-citizens serve in the U.S. military. So there are over 100,000 veterans and active duty service members that are green card holders that are eligible for citizenship but haven't actually taken the naturalization steps yet. This is a great way for listeners to give back to veterans who have already, willing to sacrifice everything on behalf of America, even though they aren't U.S. citizens yet.
1: Nazanin, let me close it out with you. Somebody listening right now might be thinking, I'd like to volunteer, or I'm a green card holder and I could use this help. Help convince them, sell them on the program, either to come in and be a volunteer or to use the program to help them become a citizen.
3: Well, what I can offer is that in serving as a Citizen Guide volunteer, you're doing no less than changing someone's life generationally. People who achieve their American citizenship have better educational opportunities. They earn at least 10% more over their lifetime. And you're providing, most importantly, a sense of belonging and inclusion. You're letting new Americans know that they're welcome here. And there's no better way to show that than to dedicate your own time, your own heart to helping them be successful with their American dream. And if you want to learn more about how you can join, you can go to our website, welcome.us/citizenship. You'll learn everything you need to know about how to get started, and you'll see stories of Americans just like everyone listening who have already gone through the process and have been incredibly transformed by it themselves.
1: And in my experience, those people that have a chance to go through the citizenship process and become American citizens quite often are even more proud to be citizens than those of us that were born here. So it's a wonderful thing to do.
3: That's right. They put up a mirror to ourselves, you know? So
1: yeah.
3: It's deeply inspiring to see them strive for this citizenship that too often we take for granted.
1: Well, if you are interested in finding out about being a volunteer or going through the process and using the program to help you become a citizen, welcome.us is the website, welcome.us. Nazanin Ash is CEO of welcome.us. Andy Sullivan, Executive Director of No One Left Behind. Thanks both of you for your time and the information. And Andy, thank you as well for your service to our country. Be well. Best of luck, both of you.
4: Thanks, Manny.
3: Thank you so much.
1: I am Manny Munoz. I appreciate you listening to iHeartRadio's Communities this week. As always, if you have any questions, comments, or suggestions, reach out to me on Instagram. My handle is at IODManny. That's at IODManny. And that'll do it for another edition of iHeartRadio's Communities. I'm Manny Munoz. Until next time.
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7: These are your Sunday morning headlines. I'm Lee Mowen. One person is injured in a Friday night shooting in a Coleraine Township home. Officers believe they know the suspect and say this act stems from a domestic dispute. No arrests have been made so far. A deal is set to be finalized for security between the United States and Denmark, adding on to the 1951 Greenland Agreement. Your weather today, it's partly cloudy and warm with evening spotty storms possible. The high reaches 89. Tonight will cool off with mostly cloudy skies and the low dropping down to 65. And your Monday, cloudy, much, much cooler. Showers are still possible. The high reaches 73. These are your Sunday morning headlines. I'm Lee Mowen, News Radio 700 WLW.
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0: top of the latest news and events. The Weekend Dive.
1: I was quite impressed with my intelligence. I'm a high IQ person, after all.
2: Election integrity is of paramount importance. This FBI is not going to shy away from that effort.
3: Welcome into the Weekend Dive. I'm Rory O'Neill. Lots of headlines from the Trump administration this week on a wide range of issues. So let's bring in the host of the White House Briefing Room podcast, our correspondent, John Decker. Now, first, John, before we get to the meat and potatoes of things this week, I have to ask you about that al fresco press conference this week by Attorney General Todd Blanche. What were you doing outside?
4: I don't know. I mean, it was a nice day, a beautiful day. We don't have days like that that often in the nation's capital. And maybe we wanted to take advantage of that. But no explanation was given as to why that particular White House press briefing conducted by the Attorney General of the United States was done outside. It was the first time that there's been an outdoor press conference under President Trump since during the pandemic. I remember those press conferences happening in the Rose Garden. Of course, the Rose Garden looks differently now. It's all paved over, no longer grass that we're sitting upon, but rather this nice concrete. And so that was something new. I had an opportunity to ask a question to the Attorney General during that press conference, and I was happy about that. Was I happy about the answer that he gave me? That's a different story entirely.
3: Well, right. And he enjoyed seeing you all sweat out there.
4: Well, it was hot if you were directly in the sun.
3: Ah, there it is.
4: And we were directly in the sun. He was shaded. So I think that's why he was protected and said what he did about, you know, us sweating out there. But as you know, I'm a person who loves the sun, loves the heat. So it wasn't a problem for me.
3: All right. So let's get to the nuts and bolts of the discussion. One of the big topics of that press briefing was this Supreme Court decision when it comes to mail-in ballots. Now, I want to talk about the president's response to the decision. But first, as our resident attorney here, set up exactly what the court said.
4: Well, the court was not actually ruling on whether the executive order that the president signed concerning mail-in balloting was constitutional or not. Instead, what they were simply ruling upon was whether to let the injunction placed upon that executive order to remain in place. And by a 7-2 margin, the Supreme Court decided to leave that injunction in place, meaning that there will be no rule changes for mail-in ballots for the midterm elections. But there could potentially be changes when we get closer to the presidential election year of 2028. So that means that secretaries of state and all 50 states don't have to worry about any adjustments to their mail-in voting rules or regulations for this upcoming midterm election.
3: And they cited the short time frame.
4: That's exactly right. You know, that's the reason why you had all of those justices in the majority. Two justices, Samuel Alito, who wrote the 8-page dissent, was joined by Clarence Thomas. So they wanted to side with the president on this particular issue.
3: But the president, very disappointed, his three picks for the court did not side with him and went on Truth Social hammering the court, saying, these aren't the people I interviewed. And he was very disappointed in them for joining the majority.
4: He was, you know, and that gets to the question that I asked the attorney general at that press conference. I said, I asked Attorney General Todd Blanche, who formally represented the president as his personal attorney, his criminal defense attorney, and was, of course, in private practice. Would you ever allow or suggest that a client disparage a court in the manner that the president disparaged the U.S. Supreme Court? And he did not answer that question the way I think any member of the bar would typically answer that question. Remember, he's being watched very carefully by the person who placed him in his position. That's Donald Trump. And so he said, and he's right when he says this, that the president has every right to do that. And the president does. It's his First Amendment right. That being said, I just personally, as a lawyer, as a member of the bar, I don't think it's wise to criticize a court that in the future will also rule on many other matters that concern the Trump administration.
3: Well, right. That's the point. It's not necessarily this ruling, but he's got at least 2 more years in office and he needs this court to rule in his favor on several big issues.
4: Yeah, that's exactly right. So you got to think long term. The president, you know, he You know what's on his mind because he puts it right out there on Truth Social. You know what upsets him because he puts it right out there on Truth Social. And in this particular instance, as you point out, Rory, the president displeased with three of his choices that he placed on the Supreme Court.
3: All right. And it seems that we're back in campaign mode. The president was on the plane to North Carolina this week. He's doing teletown halls. We are in the intense grind now with less than 50 days to go.
4: We are. It's less than 50 days to go. The House

0: adjourned early to allow members to go back and campaign for their seats for re-election. Republicans want to hold on to the House and hold on to the Senate. And the president hitting the campaign trail. This week in North Carolina, that's a seat that Democrats believe they can flip. And in fact, polls show that they're in a good position to flip that seat. And that's the reason why the president felt it was necessary to go to North Carolina earlier in the week and hold a campaign rally for Michael Whatley, who's running to keep that seat in Republican hands. He's going up against Roy Cooper, and Roy Cooper has consistently been ahead in the polls.
1: And we also saw the return of Mitch McConnell this week, who fell at home back on June 14th. And after weeks of recovering from pneumonia and being in a rehabilitation facility, was back on the job. The videos that were released didn't exude a lot of confidence, but he's back there.
0: He's back. Obviously, anybody who was concerned about his health, and, you know, I'm glad to see that he's back and doing his job, serving his constituents of Kentucky. This, of course, is his final term in the U.S. Senate. So there is a race to succeed him in the U.S. Senate. But this allows Republicans to count on his vote, provided, of course, he's, you know, continues to be back in the Senate to vote on legislation.
1: And talk this week that Canada could turn to the EU as a closer trading partner, and that's not sitting well with President Trump.
0: Yeah, the president also had a caveat, you know, if it's for a good intention, he said it's okay. If there are bad intentions involved, that's not good. But clearly, this only provides more grist for the mill as it relates to the trade dispute between the U.S. and Canada. There's a trade war, let's face it, a trade war between the United States and our second largest trading partner, and Canada looking perhaps to increase its trade with Europe, given that trade between the United States and Canada has declined because of this trade dispute.
1: And coming up this week, President Trump hosting the president of China.
0: That will be on September the 24th, and the president plans to welcome President Xi Jinping to the White House for a state visit. He will go out to the airport on Sunday to welcome President Xi, and then they'll have a long series of meetings at the White House in the Oval Office on Thursday, and all the trappings of a state visit, including a state dinner. So all of that will take place. The big issues on the agenda include trade, as always, the war in Iran, certainly, and AI. AI is one of those issues that the president wishes to discuss with President Xi as well.
1: He's the host of the White House Briefing Room podcast and our correspondent, John Decker. Hey, John, thanks for the run through.
0: Thank you. Have a great day. Bye-bye, Roy.
1: New complications in the war with Iran. An update from Qatar as the weekend dive continues. I'm Rory O'Neill.
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0: dip into the world of current events. The Weekend Dive.
1: Plain fact is that inflation is too high and has been for too long.
2: The president's son has said that he's a very close friend and that he accepted a gift in the weekend of his wedding.
3: Welcome back to The Weekend Dive. I'm Rory O'Neill. The Kennedy Center in Washington is closed this week, and more renovations could mean even further delays. A judge again refused to allow the iconic arts center to add President Donald Trump's name to the building, causing much of the turmoil. News Nation's Trevor Shirley reports.
4: It's unclear when the Kennedy Center might actually reopen, and it's even sparking fears the building could be demolished completely. On Tuesday, a federal judge again rejected the Kennedy Center board's latest push to add President Donald Trump's name to the John F. Kennedy Center for the Performing Arts. The judge writing, quote, defendants cannot install memorials for President Trump or anyone or anything else at the Kennedy Center without Congress's blessing.
5: It's already been determined that it's illegal to rename the Kennedy Center.
4: Now the Kennedy Center board, mostly appointed by President Trump, who is also the center's chairman, says the center will shut down completely for at least 2 years.
6: It is being held hostage.
4: Recent problems, including the collapse of a section of plaster ceiling, according to the Kennedy Center, have hastened calls for a building-wide renovation. But the Trump-appointed board says in court documents that if the president's name isn't on the building, it will be nearly impossible to raise money to pay for repairs.
6: So in the ideal world, if we had a chairman like our previous chairman or any of the previous chairmen of the board, we would be holding telethons and concerts, even maybe at off-site. But it's too hard to determine with someone who throws tantrums.
4: On social media, the president said if the Supreme Court does not overturn the judge's ruling that barred his name from being added, quote, the renovation of the Kennedy Center will not take place.
7: It's a manufactured crisis, but it's probably a real crisis.
4: Government watchdog groups like Public Citizen say the president is to blame for the current situation.
7: If they stop messing around and let the Kennedy Center go back to the business of hosting events, then it would have revenue and it would be fine.
4: The president's name was added and then removed following a court order. That section of the building remains covered up. Reporting in Washington, I'm Trevor Shirley.
3: On Thursday, a judge ruled that the center's board must give at least 30 days' notice before any significant changes to the building, even demolition, could proceed. Confirmation came this week of something long suspected. The United States has weapons orbiting in space. Speaking at the 2026 Air, Space, and Cyber Conference, Chief of Space Operations for the Space Force, General Doug Shess, signaled more weapons may be coming.
8: We must arm and grow the Guardian Force. Space is both a battlefield and the backbone of our joint force. We face determined and credible adversaries who are building and fielding counterspace systems at incredible speeds to target directly the United States' space advantage. So that is why we don't just monitor the domain, we stand ready to defend it. So let me be crystal clear. Today, Guardians operate on-orbit weapons that can defend the joint force against space-enabled attacks. And in the coming years, with the resources entrusted to us, by the way, we need your help, Congress, we will make disciplined and responsible choices about how we build and sustain our combat advantage, which means scaling our ability to respond to threats. This means accelerating resilient space-based sensing and tracking architectures like Airborne Moving Target Indication, or AMTI, to directly feed into long-range joint precision fires. It also means building operational concepts and designing a force that has the training and kit to outthink, outmaneuver, and outfight any adversary, so the president has critical options at the ready anytime he needs them. Intentional growth in these areas today will provide for tomorrow's combat advantage.
3: Details about American capabilities in orbit remain vague, understandably, but both Russia and China have demonstrated their abilities to destroy orbiting satellites. Two letters were on everyone's lips this week in Washington, AI. Democrats, Republicans, and tech leaders are raising concerns about artificial intelligence and calls for the government to intervene with some sort of regulation. News Nation's Kristen Eskow reports.
9: As some tech leaders advocate for government guardrails on artificial intelligence, a growing number of lawmakers agree something needs to be done.
10: It's a very simple bill that says every AI model has to have a kill switch.
11: We need to have experts inside the room vetting before these agents are released, before these sandboxes are set up.
9: At a White House press briefing Tuesday, Attorney General Todd Blanche argued the concerns are being raised now because of the midterm election.
2: Every Democrat senator suddenly races to a microphone to talk about AI after being eerily silent for months and months and months.
12: What the president is saying is you're not all going to be dead in 10 years, okay? That's a hoax.
9: House Speaker Mike Johnson argues lawmakers risk making mistakes if they try to pass legislation immediately and says it's the company's job to keep Americans safe.
12: They can self-police. They can self-regulate. We cannot have a moratorium on the development of AI, okay, because then we will lose our edge to China.
9: But Democrats like Congressman Pete Aguilar believe it's lawmakers' responsibility to put guardrails on AI.
13: If we're not up to speed, then it's up on each member to get up to speed.
9: Senate Majority Leader John Thune says the U.S. cannot let China take the lead.
14: But I also think that you have to mitigate against the, the sort of advanced risk systems when it with respect to AI.
9: Speaker Johnson says congressional leaders and White House officials will meet with AI leaders within the coming days. It's unclear exactly who will be invited to attend. Kristen Escow, News Nation, Washington.
3: House Speaker Mike Johnson says he's open to discussing AI regulations, but says that AI leaders can't really agree on what those regulations should be. He decided to send members home back to their districts through the election without further addressing the AI issue. Things got a little bit spicy on Capitol Hill, specifically before the Senate Judiciary Committee, where FBI Director Kash Patel faced hours of questions about his leadership, from controversial hiring practices to firings and the midterm elections. Patel repeatedly clashed with Democrats. News Nation's Rashad Hudson has that story.
15: What was supposed to be a routine FBI oversight hearing quickly turned into heated exchanges over how Patel is running the Bureau.
16: The only way they can get elected is to cheat. Do you agree with President Trump's statement?
17: I pledge unequivocally that I will not participate in your charade of lies.
15: FBI Director Kash Patel on defense and frequently clashed with Democrats.
16: You cannot stand the fact that President Trump and this FBI have made America more secure than it has ever been.
15: But one of the most unusual exchanges came from a Republican.
18: Why would you even get into bestiality? I'm trying to understand why you did this.
15: The FBI recently changed hiring rules that previously automatically disqualified some applicants over prostitution or bestiality. Patel says the change is meant to keep victims of trafficking or abuse from automatically being barred. The hearing also highlighted a sharp partisan divide over Patel's record.
19: But the numbers on crime show that you've gotten the job done.
20: He's an embarrassment to the agency and wouldn't qualify even to be an FBI agent, sir.
15: With the midterms approaching, Patel was questioned about the FBI's role in election security and whether agents will be sent to polling locations. Rashad Hudson, News Nation, Washington.
3: For the first time in years, interest rates are on the rise, and there could be more to come. As the Weekend Dive continues, I'm Rory O'Neill.
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1: Impeaching Peter Brian Hegseth, Secretary of Defense, for high crimes and misdemeanors.
2: All right, it's time for our members to go home to their districts and make their case to the American people.
3: I think that we have to be mindful that there are risks, there are downsides to anything, and that's certainly true of AI.
4: Welcome back to The Weekend Dive. I'm Rory O'Neill. The cost of borrowing money is going up after the Fed decided to raise interest rates. News Nation Washington correspondent Rashad Hudson has more.
5: The Fed is trying to cool prices by making it more expensive to borrow. That could help fight inflation, but for consumers, that means things like credit cards and car loans could become more expensive.
6: Lower the interest rates for the United States of America and fast.
5: President Trump has been pushing for lower interest rates.
6: Interest rates in the United States should be 1% or less because we are the best credit.
5: But Wednesday, the Fed chair he appointed went in the other direction.
7: So our predominant focus is on the price stability side of our mandate.
5: Kevin Warsh says the Fed is raising its key interest rate by a quarter point. It's the first rate hike since 2023. Since the war with Iran, gas prices are up more than a dollar, now $4.36 a gallon, according to AAA, and diesel is at $6.31 a gallon. AAA says it's an all-time high.
7: Inflation is too high and has been for too long.
5: The Fed says the economy is otherwise strong. And with the midterms just weeks away, the economy is also becoming a political flashpoint.
8: Republicans have done nothing to lower the high cost of groceries, nothing to make health care more affordable.
5: So this may not be a one-and-done rate hike. The Fed is signaling we could see another increase before the end of the year. Rashad Hudson, News Nation, Washington.
4: A new study published this week looks at the rise in support of white nationalism. Patrick Egan is a professor of political science at NYU and one of the authors of the study published this week in Nature. And professor, first, I want to make sure we're getting the terminology right. Your research is into expressed support of white nationalism, and there's something different there, not necessarily joining the movement.
9: Absolutely. Yes, it's very important with this topic to make sure that we are talking about exactly what we are measuring. And in this case, we simply asked representative samples of Americans if they supported the views of white nationalists once we told them what those views were. So these numbers have nothing to do with whether people are participating in the movement or have any affiliation with it.
4: Okay, so you found that young white men, people with predominantly online friendships, personal hardship, and social strain were more likely to support white nationalism or express that support. That doesn't really come as a surprise to me. Does this sort of fit into what you were expecting?
9: You know, it's very much aligned with what we know about the kinds of people that the white nationalist movement targets for recruitment and the kind of people who might be most vulnerable to radicalizing messages, people who are having some kind of hardship or living in places of severe hardship, people who are spending a lot of their social lives online. And young men have been the targets of extremist groups on the left and the right for quite a long time. And so in that sense, all three of these groups are somewhat expected.
4: Was there a surprise that you found in this research, something that you didn't expect?
9: Yeah, I would say the young white men finding is a bit of a surprise in that most of our knowledge about what white people think about racial matters points to older people holding more traditional, less tolerant views and younger people being more embracing of racial equality. And so this is the point of that finding that surprised us, which is that you've got people who are among the youngest adults right now who are most likely men, I should be clear, not women, but men most likely to endorse these white nationalist views.
4: And you're not out with a knee-jerk reaction just to blame social media for all this. You say there's other components to this, these online connections or friendships that people can have with people they've never met.
9: That's right. And I think the relationship or the association between an intense online social life and support for white nationalism. We're not quite sure what's cause and what's effect here. So it might be that spending a lot of time online in a world where most of your friends are online may expose you to the kinds of messages that we do see on the internet around white nationalism on YouTube, et cetera. But it's also possible that if you're the kind of person whose offline life is isolated and alienated, leading you to having a very intense online life, you might have already been the kind of person who was going to find these views attractive. And so we're actually quite ambiguous about which way the causal arrow goes. And it's possible both things are happening at the same time, of course.
4: And a lot of the research that we saw published this week in Nature is really based on how you were asking the questions in a different way.
9: That's correct. Yes. Yeah. So, you know, this is a term that might be familiar to you and me and many of your listeners, white nationalism. But it turns out that a lot of Americans are unfamiliar with the term, in part because the movement actually operates largely out of public view. And so what we did was we actually defined the term for our survey respondents with a quick definition that emphasized some of the major tenets of the white nationalist movement before asking them what they thought about white nationalism.
4: And in the end, do you think that this is a phase, that maybe this is something that's happening for mostly isolated young men, but maybe when they get out in the real world and start interacting with more real people, that some of these nationalist ideals will fade away?
9: Great question. In social science, we try to differentiate between what we call generational effects and life cycle effects. Life cycle effects happen to people in every generation, and it has something to do with the point in the life cycle in which you find yourself. And so young men, as I said a little while ago, have long been the targets of extremist movements of all different kinds. And it's possible that we've just taken a snapshot of young men, and this would be the same story if we were to do the same thing in a few years.
4: All right.
9: If it's a generational effect, then that's the kind of sustained level of support that you were talking about, which is we would think this generation is distinctive and will hold these views as they get older. We don't know which of those two things is the case, and that's why we need to study this some more.
4: All right. So that led to my question of, so what do we do

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1: I'm Lee Mowen with today's Sunday morning headlines. Reporters from CNN, MS Now, and Politico were banned from the White House Saturday, one day after President Donald Trump announced the move, saying he didn't like their coverage. All three organizations are vowing a legal fight. Two people are now in stable condition in a Friday night stabbing at Zazu's parking lot in Covington. No arrests have been made at this time. Weather looks very warm today with partly cloudy skies. Evening spotty storms are possible. The high reaches 89. We'll drop down to 65 tonight with mostly cloudy skies. And your Monday cools off. Cloudy skies and showers possible. The high reaches 73. These are your Sunday morning headlines. I'm Lee Mowen. 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

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Thy Word is a lamp unto my feet and a light unto my path. 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

0: if all we ever do as a church is consume, consume, consume. If we show up week after week, if we go into our daily life throughout the world and we never serve, we never give back, we never pick up the towel and start washing, say, the feet of others symbolically there, we've missed the entire point of the Christian life. See, John tells us this. Jesus says, if ye know these things, in John 13, 17, if ye know these things, happy are ye if ye do them. Happy are ye if you do them. Let me use this example. My granddaughter, my oldest granddaughter, Adelaide, a couple years ago, she started taking swim lessons. And, you know, she went there every day. She was all proud of her goggles that she had, right? Those are always cool because, you know, they're all flowery and they had like, I don't know, butterflies on the side of them or something like that. They're so tight they nearly bulge your eyeballs out. But you've worn these, right? And they taught her, and they did all kinds of lessons and stuff like that. So, man, I'm excited. We go on vacation together. We get out to the pool, and we're like, okay, get in, jump in. She stood there, and she stood there. I'll do it today. I'll do it tonight after dinner. She got there. She never jumped in, right? She was fearful of that. We get her in the water. She doesn't never jump, so we get her in the water. We're like, okay, now swim a little bit. What does she do? No, no, no, don't let go of me, don't let go of me. We've all experienced this, right? But when she finally did, what happened? Oh, the smile. The smile on her face. She was happy because she was using those skills that she had. Right? Then last year when we went, not 2 years, but last year when she's jumping in the side, she's swimming around, she's splashing, she's doing all those things. Why? Because once we've proven that we can do something, we're happy about it. Now that's a kid. We do this all the time as well, right? There's something we've learned, but yet we don't want to put our foot out there and actually take that step. God tells us, you know it, and when you do it, then you will be happy. Then you will have joy. Then you will have fulfillment and see the purpose that God has for you. And that only comes not from knowing, but from doing as well. And today I want us to, this is pretty simple, but today I want to walk us through three stages of Christian maturity using this towel as a visual of that. The first one is the bib stage, all right? I'm looking forward to lunch, all right? This is good. The bib stage here. 1 Peter 2, can you even take me serious wearing this? I don't know, but that's all right. 1 Peter 2, verses 2 and 3, look what Peter says. As newborn babes, desire the sincere milk of the word, that ye may grow thereby. If so be, ye have tasted that the Lord is gracious. As newborn babes, desire the sincere milk of the word. When we're first saved, when we first come to know Christ, we are spiritual babies, all right? That's an okay thing. We don't know the Bible. We don't know how to pray. We don't know how to share our faith, really. We don't know the doctrine. We don't know, as the book of Acts show, in the history of the church. We don't know these things. And that's okay. That's an okay thing. Because babies are supposed to be dependent, are they not? As newborn babes, he says there. You're supposed to be fed. At this stage, you know, the church sort of wraps this spiritual bib around you, and we feed you, and we teach you, and we disciple you, and we answer your questions, and we protect you from false teaching, and clean up your messes that maybe happened because of that. And we walk through those first steps of obedience. That's a great thing. That's the bib stage, and it's very, very necessary because we all come to this. Peter says, you desire the sincere milk of the word, just as a baby desires the milk that they get. There's nothing wrong with a baby being in that stage as long as they don't stay that way, right? You don't want that baby that's there forever. So what does this bib stage look like? You're focused on your spiritual needs. What can I learn from this? What do I need? You're consuming sermons and lessons and podcasts and books and all those things, and other people are feeding you. They're showing you how to pray. They're guiding you. What does this sermon have to do for me today? Again, that's a good thing. You're growing, you're learning, you're putting these things in your life. The problem comes when you camp out in this area permanently, because the danger is perpetual infancy. Baby Yui, if you're familiar with the old cartoon, right? The big adult, but the baby inside. Hebrews says in Hebrews 5, 12 through 14, he says when he's speaking to them, for when the time ye ought to be teachers, ye have need that one teach you again, which be the first principles of the oracles of God, and are become such as have need of milk and not of strong meat. For every one that useth milk is unskillful in the word of righteousness, the Bible, for he is a babe. But strong milk belongeth to them that are of full age, even those who by reason of the use of their senses exercise to discern both good and evil. The writer of Hebrews sort of drops a bomb on them there here, and he says, you should be teachers by now. You should know these things, and you should be able to share them. But I still have to teach you the basics so that you can discern good from evil. You're still drinking milk when you should be eating meat by now. This is what he's sharing with them. So here's the uncomfortable question. How long have you been a Christian? If you've been a Christian, say for a year, the bib is great. You're there, you're learning. This is an appropriate spot. If you've been a Christian, though, say for 5 years or more, and you're still only consuming and never serving in your church and in your community where God would have you to be, that's a problem. If you've been 10, 20, 30 years, and you still just show up every Sunday expecting to be fed without ever contributing throughout the week in your Christian life, you're a spiritual infant in an adult body. That's not what God would have us to be. The danger of staying in this bib state is for you. This is the problem. Some Christians, we become professional church attenders. Across the world today, there are professional church attenders. We know all the songs. We know the routine. We know when this is going to happen and when this is going to happen. We've heard thousands of sermons, both here and online. But we never do anything with it. That's a problem. We consume content but never contribute. We expect the church to meet our needs but never ask, can I meet someone else's need? Now, here's the key. If we're in this state, we're wearing a bib for decades, and we wonder then why our Christian faith is empty and lacks joy and lacks this peace that everybody speaks about. Friends, the serving is where the joy and the purpose is. We need to get there. Be ye doers of the word, James tells us, and not hearers only. Why? Deceiving ourselves. If we only hear the word of God and never do the word of God, James says, we're not deceiving other people. Everyone else knows. We're deceiving ourselves. We think we're growing. We're not growing. We're just fatter on knowledge. Hate to be crude with that. But we're just fatter on knowledge and never using those spiritual muscles. Imagine you go to, you've got a gym membership, and you've signed up for this gym membership. You bought all the work clothes. I mean, ladies, you've got the, what is it, Lululemon? You've got the newest, greatest Lululemon. You've got your little, koala sippy cup, adult sippy cup, all right? You've got all the gear. Guys, you've got the newest, greatest on clouds. You've got it going on, all right? You've gotten on YouTube, and you know all the different exercises and how they look. Oh, man, you've got it down. You know the difference between, this exercise and this exercise. You know what compound exercises and progressive overload and all those cool terms are. You like that? All right? Cody here today? Come on, Cody, he'd be impressed with that stuff. He knows that stuff. Are you getting fit? No, you just know a bunch of stuff and spend a bunch of money. That's all you've done. Knowledge without action is worthless. And the same is true spiritually in our life. We can know the Bible backwards and forward, but if we never serve, if we never allow ourselves to become spiritually mature, we're just spiritually informed at that point. And that does not help us. The bib stage is meant to be temporary. If you're a new Christian, amen. Allow yourself to consume. But please don't stay in that stage. We're supposed to grow out of it. Which brings us to the transition. The transition goes from consumer to contributor. No longer a bib. Now we are taking this and we are going around and we are serving others. We've decided to move this to the next stage. At some point in the Christian life, there is a decision that is made. Not guilt. If you're hearing this and this is just doing something, no, that's the wrong attitude with this. It is a decision that we make. The moment we realize that I'm not here to be served, but to be serving others, to be serving the church, to be serving my neighbors and my family, serving in the community and in my workplace. This is a transitional stage in our life, and it's the most uncomfortable because we like to be fed. We like to be treated to what we want, when we want it, all of those types of things. But we have to move. The question that changes everything is when we're looking at this transition, what can I give versus what can I get? In the bib stage, we ask, what can the church do for me? In the towel stage, what would the Lord have me to do, wherever that might be? The bib stage asks, what does this sermon have for my life versus who could use this information? Who could I share this truth with? I need to be discipled versus who can I look for to disciple and to pour my life into them? It's a complete reorientation of our mind and our heart. It goes from self-focused to others-focused. And that's an important area in our life, consuming to contributing, dependent to dependable. In fact, he rebukes us. Paul says in 1 Corinthians 3, "And I, brethren, could not speak unto you as unto spiritual, but as unto carnal, even as unto babes in Christ." Once again, he's reprimanding them for not being more mature. "I have fed you with milk and not with meat, for hitherto ye were not able to bear it. Neither yet now are ye able, for ye are yet carnal. For whereas there is among you envying and strife and divisions, and ye are not carnal and walk as men." Paul rebukes this church for remaining as spiritual babies. I do not want friendship to be that. You don't want friendship to be that either. He says here, "I can't even talk to you like adults, because you still need milk. You're jealous, you're divisive, you're selfish, all of these things. You're living carnal, and I can't give you the things that you need in your life." How do we know that? How do we know when we're carnal? If we're in our Christian life and it's all about us, we're still carnal. We're living that way. If we come to church and it's always, what's in this for me? We're in a carnal spot. We need to be very careful. And he calls us to action. And I'm bouncing around in scripture, I realize. We'll get to a specific set here. But look at Ephesians 4, if you would. Ephesians 4 in verse 11, he says, "He gave some apostles and some prophets, some evangelists, some pastors and teachers." Why? Here's the important point. "For the perfecting of the saints, for the work of the ministry, for the edifying of the body of Christ, till we all come in the unity of the faith and of the knowledge of the Son of God unto a perfect man, unto the measure of the stature of the fullness of Christ, that we henceforth be no more children, tossed to and fro, carried about with every wind of doctrine by the sleight of man and cunning craftiness, whereby they lie in wait to deceive, but speaking the truth in love may grow up into him in all things, which is the head, even Christ." And he goes on and he talks about the result of that. So there's a progression that he shows us. And this is that transition stage that we're in. God gave you leaders. God's given you deacons and pastors and prophets and evangelists, all this. Why? Why does he say there? To equip the saints for the work of the ministry. To equip us for the work of the ministry. The goal is that we would grow up and we would be the ones that would go out. We would stop being children and we would go out and serve. And the result is every part of the body, those last verses I didn't share, working together, each of us contributing to the work of God, building the church in love. Notice it did not say that the pastor and teachers are hired to do all of the ministry. It's impossible. It's not possible for us to do that. While everyone else sits and watches, and our church doesn't do that. But we need to learn and we need to keep that mindset. They're called to equip. We're here to equip you for the ministry. That whole Start Here series is for that reason, a tool to help you, to equip you to do those things. So the question for us today, you've been equipped. You know all about these different areas that we've shared. What are you going to do with it? What are you going to do with it in your life? Do we just sit in the pew and expect others to serve me? Or do we pick up that towel and do we start to serve others? Which gets us to the final stage. And that's the towel stage of serving others. We were in a bib. We made that decision to start serving. And now is the point where we actually start to serve and those around us. John 13, if you'd turn there. Probably should have started here, but I didn't. But we'll start here now, all right? We're in the upper room with Jesus Christ. We're getting to this point in just a couple weeks. We'll be talking about this. This is the time right before the Lord's Supper. And in John 13, starting in verse 3, we see the ultimate picture of servant leadership. Definitely a sermon within itself, just part of ours today. Jesus, knowing that the Father had given all things into his hands and that he was come from God and went to God, he riseth from supper. What's he going to do? He laid aside his garments, and he took a towel and girded himself. After that, he had poured the water into a basin and began to wash the disciples' feet and to wipe them with the towel wherewith he was girded. Let me set this scene. In ancient days of this time, when someone went to a home, they were wearing sandals. Muddy, dirty, and when you walked into a person's home, usually a servant, the lowliest of jobs, would come and they would take a basin of water. They would put that there and they would wash their feet. But nobody did that this day. Nobody did this at all. The disciples were too worried about who was going to be the greatest, who was going to be honored. Luke chapter 22, 24 talks about they were worried about who would be the greatest. So Jesus decides to do that. And he takes off his robe, it tells us, and he put a towel. He actually took it down to his full garment. And he took a towel and he wrapped it around himself, putting water into a basin. And he knelt down next to all of his disciples and he had them come by one. And with the towel that was wrapped around him, he would put the water and he washed their feet. Ultimate picture of a servant, right? We see this picture that Jesus tells us. Peter's watching. At first, Peter denies, says, no, you can't wash my feet. And there's a whole scene that goes on there. But here's the God of the universe, our Savior. The ultimate picture of what we're supposed to do. He washes Judas's feet, the one that would betray him. He washes the feet of the disciples that he knows are going to betray him also and leave him, abandon him. Peter specifically would deny him three times. And yet, knowing all of that, he still becomes a servant and washes their feet. Not just the people that he knew were going to treat him well back, but all those around him. And he used that towel as a picture of the beautiful scene of what we're supposed to be. He sort of commands us to do it. Ye also ought to wash one another's feet, he tells us. In verses 12 through 15, he says, so after he had washed their feet, he had taken his garments and set them down again. And he said unto them, know ye what I have done to you? You called me Master and Lord, and you said, well, for so I am. And if then your Lord and Master have washed your feet, ye also ought to wash one another's feet. For I have given you an example that ye shall do as I have done to you. It's not a suggestion. It's the command of what we are supposed to do as Christians. You are called. Each and every one of us, if we claim to know Jesus Christ as our Savior, we are called to be servants. I have given you this example. Do what I did. Live how I lived. Serve as I have served. Excuse me. It goes back to verse 17, where we started. If ye know these things, happy are ye if you do them. Know, do. Happiness comes from that. Know these things, do them, and blessings and joy will come. It's the same happy that he tells us when he goes through the Beatitudes. You're going to be blessed by doing those things. It's not from guilt, as I said, but this is a desire to see fulfillment and growth in your life as a church. Each and every one of you, I want to see you grow in your faith. And more than that, our Lord wants to see you grow in your faith. What's this look like? What could look like a million different things? In the church, it's everything from greeting people to serving in the nursery, in our children's ministry, mentoring another believer, as we talked about. It's offering hospitality. If you could take it off that slide, please. Offering hospitality, inviting people in your home, visiting the sick, praying for others consistently, teaching a Sunday school lesson, giving financially, helping people set up, tear down, you name it. There's a million things that we can do to serve the Lord here at the church. But it's also when you're going in your family and you're leading your family spiritually, you're there for them serving when you don't feel like it, when they don't show any thanks in return. Continuing to serve them, forgiving instead of keeping score, being that person in the workplace that works with excellence unto the Lord, serving and with difficult coworkers. Anybody have that in your life? Well, sure you do. Sharing the gospel when opportunities come, being honest, meeting practical needs of your neighbors, on and on and on we can go. Serving the Lord is not just do this cookie cutter thing. It's what God would guide you to do, and he will lead you. For brethren, ye have been called unto liberty. Only use not liberty as an occasion to the flesh, not just to go do whatever we want, but love by love serve one another. Every believer has gifts, and we have to decide if we're going to use those.
1: Friend, I hope that you have found this message to be a help to you today. It is our desire that as you listen to this program from week to week, that it will be a help to you with your Christian walk. Or if you've never become a Christian, that you would accept God's free gift of salvation through his sinless Son, Jesus Christ. You accept that gift by first realizing that you're a sinner in need of a Savior. Second, believe in Jesus Christ as your Savior and call on him in prayer to save you. If you understand that and would like to call on Christ, please pray with me now. Lord Jesus, I have sinned. I have broken your laws and I am sorry. Please forgive me. I believe you died for my sins and are alive today. Come into my heart and be my Savior. I now accept you as my Savior and trust you to get me to heaven. Thank you. Amen. 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
4: These are your Sunday morning headlines. I'm Lee Mowen. One person is injured in a Friday night shooting in a Coleraine Township home. Officers believe they know the suspect and say this act stems from a domestic dispute. No arrests have been made so far. A deal is set to be finalized for security between the United States and Denmark, adding on to the 1951 Greenland Agreement. Your weather today, it's partly cloudy and warm with evening spotty storms possible. The high reaches 89. Tonight will cool off with mostly cloudy skies and the low dropping down to 65. And your Monday, cloudy, much, much cooler. Showers are still possible. The high reaches 73. These are your Sunday morning headlines. I'm Lee Mowen. 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
5: Hello there, and thanks for tuning into this week's show. 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And if you're just joining us for the first time, nice to have you along today. 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And I want you to check them out when you have a chance because they really have some great products to improve your health and the health of your family. Okay, on today's show, we're talking about vitamin D, sometimes referred to as the sunshine vitamin. But folks, here's the problem. Many of us aren't getting enough sunshine lately between slathering on those powerful sunscreens and spending more time indoors. And what it really comes down to is this vitamin D deficiency that's out there is causing an avalanche of health problems for 70% of our population, ranging from pain, loss of balance, muscle weakness, depression, increased blood pressure, arthritis, memory loss, and even a compromised immune system. And I have Dr. Michael Pincus with me today to talk about the most effective way to get vitamin D. Dr. Pincus, it's good to talk to you again.
6: Chris, it's great to be back. Thank you.
5: You know, many of you know that Dr. Pincus is a nationally recognized authority on natural and alternative health. He's a successful chiropractor. He's worked with top Hollywood celebrities, professional and Olympic athletes, and he continues to be very involved in some of today's top health concerns. And let's kind of start at the top, Dr. Pincus, and talk a little bit about what are some of the warning signs that you may be deficient in vitamin D?
6: Okay, well, part of it is how you feel. And one of the things, Chris, is being tired for no apparent reason.
5: Okay.
6: But on the reverse side of that, I've seen that a lack of vitamin D affects your sleep. Okay, another big sign is that your bones ache. Now, there's a lot of people listening who've been diagnosed with osteoporosis, which is a thinning of the bone.
5: Mm-hmm.
6: But again, a vitamin D deficiency. A big one is muscle weakness. So you try to get up from a couch, you get in and out of a car, and you're finding it more and more difficult. And that's leading to the high prevalence of people falling and injuring themselves.
5: Ah, okay. All right.
6: Which is a huge problem.
5: Right, exactly.
6: Another one is you tend to get more colds, especially upper respiratory problems.
5: Okay.
6: Problems with blood pressure, cardiovascular problems, digestive problems, constipation, bloating, gas.
5: Mm-hmm.
6: It's very, very common. And if you're a diabetic, there's all kinds of data about being deficient in vitamin D, and the list goes on and on. It's a huge problem.
5: What does vitamin D actually do in the body? What is it used for?
6: Well, when we use the word vitamin, it's actually kind of a misnomer because vitamin D is actually a hormone.
5: Okay.
6: And this regulates thousands of genes in the body. Everything from pain, blood sugar, immune system, blood pressure, bone strength. Plus, vitamin D has been linked to maintaining colon health, breast, prostate, and ovarian health. But I'll tell you what, the way we're taking vitamin D is all wrong. It's all messed up.
5: Well, why do you say that? Why is it messed up?
6: Well, first of all, you go to your doctor and they say, yeah, I'm going to put you on a vitamin D supplement, and it's like 400 international units, which is totally worthless. Or God forbid, if you're listening right now and you're taking a multivitamin and you think you're covered, that's why you're on 6 or 8 or 10 different prescription drugs. I'll tell you that right now. Because your body is not getting enough D. The other thing is that vitamin D is an oil. You don't absorb oils in your body. They're very difficult to digest.
5: Okay.
6: So I've come up with my own vitamin D, which I call Dr. Pincus's vitamin D3 formula.
5: So, Dr. Pincus, what makes your fast melt vitamin D formula so unique?
6: Well, Chris, first of all, I put 5,000 units of vitamin D3 per serving in each tablet so you can actually feel the difference. I wanted to give you enough dosage so it really goes to work. Second, I use the right type of vitamin D in my formula, which is superior and readily available so your body can digest it, and this is known as vitamin D3. And third, my formula is a fast melt tablet that's available for immediate absorption.
5: You know, you mentioned that vitamin D is an oil. So how were you able to make your formula into a fast melt?
6: Well, good question, Chris. Here's what I've done. I've worked with an advanced team of scientists, and these guys, they know their stuff, and they're using this technology to convert vitamin D, which is an oil, into a dry powder. And once they do that, they put it in this fast dissolving melt for immediate absorption and quick results that you can feel.
5: What's some of the feedback that you're getting, Dr. Pincus, from people that are taking your fast melt D3?
6: Well, I'm getting tons of feedback. You know, I've got people that email me. 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
5: Okay.
6: And then she discovered my D3, and she said she went back to her doctor, had her blood test, and her blood test went back into a normal range just within weeks.
5: Wow. All right, folks, I want to take a moment here to let you listeners know that if you want to try Dr. Pincus's vitamin D3 formula, there's a special toll-free number for you to call. 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And remember, folks, you have absolutely nothing to lose here because Dr. Pincus's vitamin D3 formula is guaranteed to be safe and effective or your money back. And when you do call and order, you will not be automatically enrolled in one of those monthly subscription programs. This is a one-time order. So the number to call is 1-800-413-7495. I'll give it to you again. It's 1-800-413-7495. All right, for those of you just joining us, I have Dr. Michael Pincus on the line with us today. We've been talking about Dr. Pincus's fast melt vitamin D3 formula, and this vitamin D deficiency is really an epidemic now, causing all kinds of health concerns. But the issue is, even if you're trying to get vitamin D back in your body, you're most likely taking the wrong type or the wrong form of vitamin D the wrong way, maybe not even getting enough of it. And Dr. Pincus, why don't we start here by talking about, you know, why is this deficiency such an epidemic, despite all of the awareness and the products that you see on the store shelves containing vitamin D?
6: Well, yeah, that's a good point. 70% of us in this country are deficient in vitamin D. The fact is that your body needs vitamin D. This is a hormone that should be there, and it's not there. And the statistics show that back in the 70s when we started getting cable networks and, of course, with the internet, we're not going outside, and most of us get no vitamin D from the sun.
5: What makes your fast melt D3 formula a much better choice?
6: Well, Chris, first of all, I put 5,000 units of vitamin D3 per serving in each tablet so you can actually feel the difference. Second, I use the right type of vitamin D in my formula. And third, I've worked with an advanced team of scientists, and they're using this technology to put it in this fast dissolving melt for immediate absorption and quick results that you can feel.
5: Now, is your fast melt vitamin D3 formula manufactured here in the U.S., Dr. Pincus?
6: Yeah, absolutely. My formula is manufactured right here in the USA, Chris. In fact, we have a facility that is a cGMP certified lab, which means current good manufacturing practices. And this is an FDA mandated set of rules that we follow. As a matter of fact, just recently the FDA came in and did an inspection and they said, hey guys, keep up the good work.
5: Now, you mentioned earlier that there's a strong connection between vitamin D and diabetes. Talk a little bit about how your FastMelt D3 formula could help folks that are dealing with diabetes or even at risk of getting diabetes.
6: Well, yeah, diabetes is a huge problem. And in type 2 diabetics, what we find is that there's plenty of insulin in the body, but the insulin is not recognized by the cells. And so what vitamin D3 does is it takes that problem and it seems to fix it. Now, they've studied vitamin D3 and it's improved this insulin signature by 60%. And just to give you a comparison, the most popular diabetic drug improves at 13%.
5: Wow. Now, let me ask you this, Dr. Pincus. How can your FastMelt D3 formula help boost your immune system?
6: Vitamin D is responsible for 200 different chemicals that your immune cells produce to fight off bacteria and viruses. Listen, if you're someone that's susceptible to having any type of cold, flu, I would start right now taking one of my vitamin D3 melts every day. And one of the nice things about this is that besides your immune system being better, you'll find your energy better, you'll find less pain, less arthritic type pain, more mobility, flexibility, better muscle strength. And if you're someone who's concerned about falling, you'll have better balance and a better sense of walking, which is so important these days.
5: So, and how do you take it, Dr. Pincus?
6: You can take it in the morning. You can take it at night. You don't need water, and you put it in your mouth, and, you know, maybe count to 30, it's gone.
5: Wow. And maybe you can share again for those that may have just joined us some of the responses that you get from people that have been taking your formula and what kind of results have they seen?
6: Let me tell you my own story. So over the summer, I didn't take as much of my D3. I was actually traveling, and I ran out of it. So what happened to me is, you know, I'm basically pain-free, but all of a sudden I started having pain in my hand. I go, what is this? This is weird. But then I realized that I had run out of my D3 formula, and I went off of it for several weeks. And the minute I started going on it, it took about 7, maybe 8 days, the pain went away.
5: Wow.
6: Crazy, isn't it?
5: That's how you know something's working, right? If you stop and the health issues come back, well, there's your answer.
6: That's the best test that anyone can listen to, especially if you're on the fence. You're going, well, I wonder if this is really for me. And what I would do, Chris, is next time you give out the number to have people order, is go ahead and order it. I know you mentioned it's a risk-free offer, and go ahead and try it yourself and stay on it for 5-6 weeks. And then if you're still doubted, then go off of it and see if anything gets worse.
5: And again, folks, I want to take a moment here to let you listeners know that if you want to try Dr. Pincus's vitamin D3 formula, there's a special toll-free number for you to call. 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And when you do call and order, you'll not be enrolled in any of those monthly subscription programs. This is a one-time order, folks. So the number to call is 1-800-413-7495. I'll give it to you again. It's 1-800-413-7495. So what do you think, folks? Are you one of the 70% of people listening most likely taking the wrong type of vitamin D supplement? Joining us today is our good friend, Dr. Michael Pincus, and we've been talking about his Fast Melt vitamin D3 formula. And Dr. Pincus, what you're saying is that most of us are deficient in vitamin D. And because of that deficiency, it's causing health issues like pain, muscle weakness, immune problems, and that most vitamin D supplements are not the best form. And more importantly, it's not the right amount of vitamin D to really make an impact. Is that what you're saying?
6: Yeah, it's exactly what I'm saying, Chris. It's a multifaceted problem where, one, we're not getting enough vitamin D3 in our system.
5: Mm-hmm.
6: Vitamin D3 is responsible for activating 2,000 different genes in the body, controlling everything from diabetes to hormone production to muscle strength, heart beating correctly, digestion, immune system. It's a really long list, and honestly, it surprised me because in medical school, we learned that vitamin D was necessary for the bones. We get enough being outside and in our milk, and end of story.
5: Right.
6: And for the first 20-some years of my practice, I never prescribed vitamin D. I just didn't think it was necessary. And then in the early 2000s, the studies started coming out, and now there's over 2,300 studies that just show that vitamin D is absolutely necessary. It's not just a good idea. It's absolutely necessary. It's a hormone that should be in the body, and it's not there.
5: Can you share some of that research, Dr. Pincus? And more importantly, what's the conclusion of the research related to vitamin D?
6: Well, one of the biggest studies ever on vitamin D were from the U.S. Navy.
5: Okay.
6: So I think it was like 145,000 men and women were studied, and they found that the number one non-combat reason that people died in the Navy was due to melanoma.
5: So skin cancer.
6: So I'm reading this study, you know, I kind of paused right there, and I went, yeah, it makes sense. You know, people are out on the decks of ships in the equator and all over the world, and they're getting the harmful
5: exposure,
6: UV sun rays, and they're developing skin cancer. But then I read on, and it said most of the victims were office workers, like clerks and people in hangars and inside. And I went, oh, my God.
5: Hmm.
6: So it was a link going back to vitamin D deficiency in the body.
5: What about muscle and bone strength? Can your D3 formula help with that?
6: Yeah, it's critical. Like if you're someone that's over 50, especially, you're seeing a progression of the core muscles in your body starting to slow down. First, it's kind of a clumsiness that people kind of feel like they're getting clumsy physically. And then it's a lack of flexibility that you start to stiffen up, and you feel it at night, especially if you're in bed, rolling from side to side. You'll wake up with your knees hurting, your legs are restless, your

0: shoulders hurt. That's that stiffness setting in that's associated with a lack of this vitamin D3 in my formula. So if you're someone listening right now and you're having a lot of joint pain, bone pain, muscle pain, fibromyalgia, I would say start on my formula like immediately and start taking one or two of my vitamin D3s a day for the first week or two to get your doses up quickly.
1: So let me ask you about these gummy vitamins. Does that work? Can you put enough vitamin D into a little gummy bear, and is that the best way to get it into your body?
0: No, of course not, Chris. You know, they'll go to any type of lengths to try to market things that seem good, but you're taking a lot of sugar and gelatin and wax. My thing is, it's not what you take, it's what your body absorbs.
1: Well, I want to talk more about what happens when people start taking your Fast Melt D3 formula.
0: Boy, that's a really good question, because the first area that vitamin D seems to affect is your energy, your sleep, your outlook, your moods. And then after being on it for a while, your core strength will come back. So for those of you who have slowed down, you're going to feel more energy, like physically. So it's kind of like feeling a little bit younger, Chris.
1: And who wouldn't want that?
0: Right.
1: And maybe you can share again, for those that may have just joined us, some of the responses that you get from people that have been taking your formula, and what kind of results have they seen?
0: Well, one of the surprising ones was I gave it to my brother-in-law, who had gone to his doctor and was very concerned about his cholesterol, his blood fat, and his weight. And I put him on my vitamin D3, and he went back in 3 months later, and his blood profile was perfect.
1: All right, I want to take a moment here to let you listeners know that, again, if you want to try Dr. Pincus' vitamin D3 formula, there is a special toll-free number for you to call right now. 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So that number to call is 1-800-413-7495. And keep in mind, folks, you have absolutely nothing to lose here, because Dr. Pincus' vitamin D3 formula is guaranteed to be safe and effective, or your money back. And when you do call an order, you're not going to be enrolled in one of those automatic monthly subscription programs. This is a one-time order. So I encourage you, the number to call is 1-800-413-7495. I'll give it to you again. It's 1-800-413-7495. So how about it, folks? I mean, what it really comes down to here is we're not getting the right form or enough vitamin D delivered the right way, which is why we have so many of these health concerns that you probably can't put your finger on. And Dr. Pincus, I want to start just recapping here that there are a couple different forms of vitamin D, and maybe explain why the typical form that you would find in most off-the-shelf D formulas is different from what you've put together here.
0: Well, there's vitamin D2 and there's vitamin D3. And D2 is the type of vitamin D that has to be activated by your body. So it has to be converted into vitamin D3. Vitamin D3 is the activated form, so it's ready to go to work. Now, the vitamin D3 that I use in my formula, I think it's the best, because I've seen the best results with myself, my family, with my patients. Plus, I've worked with the lab where the people in the lab have taken this, and they test their blood every day to see how the D is going, and it's going up and out through the roof where it should be.
1: Wow. So, Dr. Pincus, I mean, who should consider taking your fast melt vitamin D formula?
0: Well, I would definitely start with kids for development and immunity. Obviously, young adults in their 20s need vitamin D to keep their immune system strong.
1: Mm-hmm.
0: Then men and women in their 30s, you're talking about heart health, immunity, cardiovascular problems start to turn on. But it's also the child-rearing years. And vitamin D for pregnant women is very, very important.
1: Mm-hmm.
0: People in their 40s... That's when, you know, you start feeling more of those aches and pains like you've never felt before. You think you're getting older. And again, it's important for your hormones and to keep yourself physically active. And of course, when you're in your 50s, you start feeling stiffer. You can't golf. You can't play tennis. You know, you start becoming aware of your body not functioning.
1: Mm-hmm.
0: And then people over 60, I just wish that every senior citizen would go on this formula. Imagine living in your senior years where you have confidence in your balance and you're able to have the energy to get things done and mental clarity. You know, this is more and more important as we go along because people are living longer, but the quality of life is not great.
1: You know, is it ever too late, Dr. Pincus, such that your fast melt D3 formula wouldn't be a worthwhile investment?
0: If you can see the breath on the mirror in the morning, then you know that you're a candidate for this. Because a lot of the things that people suffer from, they're suffering from a lack of this vitamin in their body. So it's never too late to try something like this. And the sooner you can get on my formula, the better odds you're going to have of having a really healthy, high energy, high mobility life from here on out.
1: Yeah, well, it makes a lot of sense. And Dr. Pincus, what can someone expect when they start taking your fast melt D3 formula?
0: Well, you're going to notice within the first several days that something's changing in your body because this kickstarts so many different cycles in your body that you'll start having less pain, having more energy, and having better mental clarity, better sleep. Your moods can be affected by this. Vitamin D3 is necessary to get these things running.
1: Well, Dr. Pincus, unfortunately, we only have a few minutes left. Anything else you want to share with our audience here in our final minutes?
0: For those of you listening, we've covered a lot of ground. Working with the body is tricky, as you know. And we're talking to your listeners of your show. You know, they're of all walks of life with all various conditions. And so I'm trying to give some good health advice here, Chris. The point is get yourself out of it. Get yourself on this formula and see for yourself. It's not against the law for you to try something to see if it works.
1: That's an, it's an interesting way
0: and
1: to put it.
0: That's all we're doing. We're talking about nutrition. We're not talking about rocket science here.
1: Right,
0: but
1: right.
0: But there's a lot of science behind what I'm talking about. The key is to get on this formula and give it a month or two. Every day, take one of these things. And start to see improvements in your pain, your blood pressure, your blood sugar, your energy, your sleep habits. This is my appeal to your listeners to get on this formula and try it for themselves.
1: Well, Dr. Pincus, again, thank you for taking time to be with us today.
0: Thank you, Chris.
1: All right, folks. Well, here is your final opportunity. 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

0: coverage. All three organizations are vowing a legal fight. Two people are now in stable condition in a Friday night stabbing at Zazu's parking lot in Covington. No arrests have been made at this time. Weather looks very warm today with partly cloudy skies. Evening spotty storms are possible. The high reaches 89. We'll drop down to 65 tonight with mostly cloudy skies. And your Monday cools off. Cloudy skies and showers possible. The high reaches 73. These are your Sunday morning headlines. 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
9: I remember vividly when the war planes began coming home to Wright Pad after the Vietnam conflict ended in 1975. My family lived right in the flight path. Hundreds of B-52s and jets coming back from war, flying low over our modest home in what's known now as Riverside. Loud and unrelenting, I thought it'd never stop. They touched down near where the Air Force Museum is now today, and you saw bombers as far as the teenage eye could see, refueling and then heading back home. It had a profound effect on a teenage girl. Something else that had a profound effect, the way we treated our returning sailors, soldiers, airmen, and Marines. It was nothing less than disgraceful, and we've been trying to make up for it ever since. Today's veterans have a lot more support services than back then. And one of the closest to home is one of the largest, DAV, Disabled American Veterans, offering free assistance for any veteran of any service to get the governmental benefits that they need and deserve. DAV is holding a job fair next week to get more returning men and women and their families back to work. More on that job fair coming up.
8: And later.
9: And Butler Tech takes aviation education to the next level. A new aviation center open for high schoolers in Middletown. A place for Butler County High School sophomores to begin a vocational program to be job ready for the aviation industry, which is growing like crazy. From everything from aircraft maintenance to piloting. The aviation principal, Adam Snoddy, is here to answer our questions.
8: Now on iHeartCincy.
9: Welcome back to iHeartCincy. I'm Sandy Collins. My guest today from DAV, Disabled American Veterans, is Jeremy Yost. They're going to be hosting a free virtual career fair, and this includes for veterans, their military spouses, active duty personnel, National Guard, and Reserve. And that's coming up on the 22nd. And Jeremy, welcome to iHeartCincy. Welcome back, as a matter of fact. Whenever this career fair comes down the pike, I want to make sure we let everyone know about it, because there are thousands of veterans out there and thousands of jobs that are looking for good, solid employees that have that sense of mission and getting it done.
10: Yeah. And again, appreciate having me back on today to talk about that Eastern career fair that we are conducting next Tuesday, September 22nd, from 11 to 3. We have 56 companies that are going to be there that on virtual that day that are going to be looking to hire from our military community. So that's not just those veterans, but also the family members, National Guardsmen and Reserve as well. And it's completely free. We would love to see everyone there.
9: How do people dress for these career fairs nowadays?
10: So whether you're doing this in person or you're doing it virtually, we always say dress to impress. Make sure that you're dressing above the position that you're looking for. That's always going to give a good example and that good first impression to those companies. Now, another thing to do when it comes to the virtual side is a little bit different, is we want individuals to understand, be in a environment that, one, you're closed off so there's no distractions, no one coming in while you're doing these interviews, but also make it where it's a clean environment around you. A lot of us in the military very like to have stuff around us or behind us. And a lot of times people are going to be looking at that instead of looking or hearing what you're saying. So if you have a clean environment where you have nothing

0: on the background, just go into that room to make it a little bit easier where they're always focused on you and not on the things around you.
1: That's some really good advice. I hadn't really thought about that. When you're talking about coming to the event, are people still bringing their paper resumes or are they doing it electronically? How do you think the employers are expecting them to do that?
0: So we still have individuals that bring their paper resumes, but we have a system with our corporate partner, Recruit Military, that once you set up your profile, it's all electronic and you have a QR code. And the company can scan a QR code when they're in person or virtually. They automatically can get access once you send them a message to your resume and your profile. So you don't have to email it to them or anything of that nature. They'll already have access to that.
1: And for veterans that aren't like completely savvy with computers, what you just said about QR codes and this and that, you might shoo, go right over their head. So let's talk just a little bit about, you sign up for an account with the recruiter and it goes forward from there. How do they get to that portal?
0: Yeah, so they can go on to jobs.dav.org or onto recruitmilitary.com. They click on register or create a profile. And then they'll be able to put their information in. Now, we have got an update recently, so all they have to do is put their name, their phone number, email in there, and then upload their resume, and that will cover majority, if not all, of the profile needed, because it will pull the information from your resume to fill in the rest of the profile, and it will make it a lot easier on you to be able to apply for these positions. Now, if you're not tech savvy, we do have individuals that can help you one-on-one for free that will walk you through that process.
1: If you just tuned in, I'm speaking with Jeremy Yost, and he is with Disabled American Veterans, which is a nationwide organization representing tens of thousands of veterans, and it all started right here in Northern Kentucky and Cincinnati area quite a few years ago. And Jeremy is happy to work with fellow veterans trying to get jobs, but not just for the vets, but this extends to military spouses, both active duty and retired, National Guard, Reserve. Basically, it sounds to me like if you've got some military experience or some military background, that's whom they're looking for. Is that fair to say?
0: That is fair to say, but also for our military community, that involves spouses of veterans as well. You didn't have to be married to that individual while they were in the military. If they were ever in the military, or you have a family member, like a grandfather, a parent, or any of that, you also qualify as well.
1: What kind of jobs are going to be part of this? What kind of industries and employers and work are they actually looking for?
0: So we have all different types of employers. They're going from construction to IT to HR to businesses with banking or aviation, all different factors. The one thing that we also advise veterans or anyone that's coming to our job fairs from our military community is don't judge a book by its cover. Always talk to every single company because you don't know what opportunities they have available. Just a prime example, TSA came to one of our job fairs and everyone thinks airport security, but they were there hiring nurses. If you were a nurse, would you even go talk to TSA? Most people don't. But when you think about it, people get injured at an airport all the time that need to be treated by somebody that's a professional in that medical field study. So they will have a nurse that's on site that can take care of those individuals before they get shipped to the hospitals. But if you didn't know that, there's a good chance you would not even talk to TSA about that. Now, when it comes to our military community, most of us know what an S1 to S6 shop is. Those are the different areas for each battalion that goes over everything that we do. So the same thing goes with these companies. We know, a lot of us know what they're known for, but they have HR, IT, communications, marketing, procurement or supply, possibly security or anything else to make sure that we know what they do best. So don't discredit a company by just what you think you know, because there's a lot of things that go behind the scenes to make that happen.
1: What about for veterans who are dealing with accessibility issues, whether it is physical or emotional? What kind of accommodations are made here at this fair to recruit in that realm?
0: Yeah. So all these companies know that the veterans that are coming are going to be veterans that served in the military. So they know that a lot of them also have accommodations that they're going to need to be able to do the job. We work with those companies and provide them our hiring guide. for free that goes over all these things and how they can accommodate and support our veterans so they can be successful for your company as well. To include, besides my program here, DAV is mostly known for our service program. We help those veterans for free at no cost with getting their benefits that they're entitled to and possible additional accommodations they might be entitled to through other programs as well.
1: What makes it different for the veterans coming back and the military who, you know, retire or get out and then transition back into the normal workforce? For folks that are not military, you're wondering, well, what's so hard? You were here just 4 years ago. How is it different now? Can you explain that process in their head and how they're looking at things differently now that they're out of the military?
0: So the military is a very structured system. They know what they're doing every single day. They know how they're going to do it every single day. And once they get out of the military, there's a lot of times they're not automatically transferring to one of these companies. And it's different. It's not the same process. Civilian companies do it a lot differently than the military does. So having those transferable skills and then also being able to get them immediately after the military will make it easier for them to be able to transition smoothly. The other things that these companies can do are ERG groups or employment resource groups, where they have the military community that's working for them right now, help those individuals through the process once they start working for your company, so then they can be successful for you.
1: Now, what would you say to veterans who could be hesitant to attend or to participate in these career fairs because they don't think their actual military experience translates to a civilian job?
0: I would try. It's completely free. It costs you nothing except for your time. And even if you don't find a job there, you can network. A lot of these recruiters are also former military as well, so you can ask them those questions. Hey, I did X, Y, and Z in the military. How can that be transferable in your roles that you currently have? And a lot of those recruiters are very willing and able to help them. Hey, this is how you want to say it for the civilian sector. And if they don't know, they work with a lot of other people. They'll be like, hey, let's go talk over to this company and they can provide some resources on that because they have jobs in those fields and they'll work together. So networking is a huge thing that we might not have as many individuals that will get employment at every single job fair, but they might get it from the network afterwards.
1: So if you just tuned in, if you are in the military, you're a veteran, you are retired, you're a spouse, active duty, National Guard, reserve, if your family had some military members and you're trying to either get a job or get a better job, there's a great opportunity. It's September 22nd, and why don't you go more into detail about the career fair there again, Jeremy?
0: Yep. So it's the Eastern Region Virtual Career Fair. It's going to be on September 22nd from 11 to 3 p.m. Eastern. It's completely free. All you have to do is go onto our website, jobs.dav.org, or go on to recruitmilitary.com. Click on register now for the virtual job fair, and then you'll get an email with the link to be able to log in. And once you log in, you'll be able to talk to every single company. We have 56 companies that are going to be there for the event. And they'll be more than happy to talk to you and provide the opportunities that they have available.
1: That website, once again, is jobs.dav.org. And whether you have a question about that career fair or any veterans-related issue, give them a call because they are good people down there in Northern Kentucky. Thank you so much, Jeremy Yost with DAV. And we hope that you get to connect some excellent veterans with some excellent employers here in the Tri-State.
0: Really appreciate that, Sandy. And thank you again for having me.
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1: We're back here on iHeart Cincy. I'm your host, Sandy Collins. And coming up here, we've got a great program with Butler Tech Aviation Program Principal Adam Snoddy. Adam, I want to tell you, this really got my attention today when I found out about the opening of your new aviation center because I was raised in the birthplace of aviation, home of the Wright brothers, went to Wright State University. My great uncle was the very first curator of the National Museum of the United States Air Force and a total NASA space nerd as we speak. So aviation runs in my veins. So Adam Snoddy, Butler Tech Aviation Center's principal, thank you for being here with us on iHeart Cincy. Let's talk about this program today.
3: Well, I appreciate your interest. We are definitely we are definitely really excited.
1: Tell me about your role there, how you came to the Butler School District, and how you got involved with this aviation program and leading it.
3: Yeah, so I am the Aviation Center principal. I've been with Butler Tech now. This is my 11th year there. I was actually a social studies teacher for the previous 10 years and then have moved into the Aviation Center principal role recently. And it's not that I have a unique aviation background myself. We have several folks on staff, our aviation instructors, that have backgrounds ranging from retired Air Force colonel to folks with private pilot backgrounds to folks that have been airframe and power plant mechanics that are doing all the hands-on work with our students on a day-to-day basis.
1: Well, that's very good. You're kind of like Lee Iacocca. They put him in charge of making cars and Chrysler back in the 70s when they were in crisis. And he knew nothing about it, but he knew how to handle the people in the administration of it so that the people who were experts in their field of making cars could flourish, and he would just handle the administrative stuff. So if anybody calls you Lee Iacocca after this, that's because I threw that idea. And now you have to Google, don't you? I can tell by your face. You have to Google Lee Iacocca.
3: I do know. No. I said I was a social studies teacher. I'm aware. I know the name and the history. I don't necessarily know it from firsthand 1970s experience, but I do know it in the context.
1: You don't have to rub it in. I do have it firsthand experience. Oh, anyway, thank you for playing along there. Tell me, Adam, about this program. It's going to morph from a half day to now you're going to move everything to this new aviation center. So let's talk about how that came about.
3: Sure. So the aviation program at Butler Tech started in 2019, and it's been based in two different locations up to the point of our new building opening, where students would spend half of their day in a rented location at the community hangar at the Middletown Regional Airport, some old offices that we retrofitted into functional classroom space. And then they would be bused midday back to our main campus, D. Russell Lee, in order to take their academic courses, English, math, science, social studies, and then have lunch as well. So half of the students would do lab in the morning at the airport, then come back to the main campus. The other half would just be the reverse order. And we would have 50 students in the program, 25 11th graders, 25 12th graders. Well, with our anticipated expansion this year, we've now moved it to being a three-year program where students now come in as 10th graders. So not only have we added an additional year to the program in order to expand our capacity and offer more opportunities for students, but now all of our operations, from our aviation courses to our academic courses, our food service, all of that is now going to be housed under one roof at the Aviation Center, which is being constructed at the other end of the runway at the Middletown Airport from where our current rented location is.
1: That's a huge and ambitious undertaking. Tell me about the facility itself. It's 20,000 square feet or so?
3: Yeah, so there's actually two parts to the facility. So the main building is just shy of 20,000 square feet, which is most of our classroom and a lot of our hands-on lab areas. Certainly, it includes our food service kitchen area, some academic space, commons area that'll have seating and a variety of other things, and then just the normal school operations elements of the office and the electrical room and all of that kind of stuff. But we also have a standalone 8,500 square foot hangar that's part of the facility as well, that's built directly behind the main building. So between the two, we're somewhere in the range of just shy of 30,000 square feet. All of that put in total is going to allow us to offer aviation coursework for students that want to pursue being pilots or drone operators. We're expanding now into offering aviation maintenance programming for airframe and power plant mechanics. And we're also looking into adding an aviation engineering pathway for students that are interested in pursuing that too.
1: This seems unprecedented in our area.
3: It's definitely not just new for us, but very unique in the sense that while other aviation programs exist, this is one of very few aviation high school campuses anywhere in the United States, and certainly in our region, that there's very little precedent for having an entire high school that's built around preparing students for work in the aviation industry. And we think that that certainly is one of the things that sets it apart and one of the things that initially attracted interest to this. The reason this expansion into our new building is occurring in the first place is a combination of student demand, where we've had a history with the program of having far more applications than we had seats available. So we've had to turn students away in the past because we couldn't simply accept them. We had no more space. But at the same time, we've heard enormous industry demand on the workforce development front, specifically for maintenance technicians. There's always a need on the pilot drone side as well. And that's really how we were able to piece things together to acquire the funding to actually make this project happen.
1: Where would students go if they didn't have this opportunity? Many people that wanted to be a pilot would go through the Air Force, or they would try to go to maybe an Emory or some other aviation-based place like Purdue. But to do all of this is such a unique opportunity. Where would they go to learn, you know, airplane maintenance or working in the actual industry itself if this didn't exist right now?
3: It's an interesting point because a lot of the ways that people would acquire skills and knowledge in that way in the past has always been post-secondary. It's always been an after high school thing for a lot of people, to where maybe they would do the community college or technical college route. There's certainly four-year programs in certain universities that offer them, or on-the-job experience that kind of morphs into more over time. That's one of the things that's really unique about what we're doing, is we are attempting now to push as much of that opportunity into the high school level. And that's one of the reasons that we've expanded the program from a two-year model to a three-year model, so that we bring students in now as 10th graders, is so we have more time to help them, number one, understand the sheer scope and breadth of the aviation industry and all the different things it entails beyond just flying a plane. But second, depending on what they're most interested in, it gives us the ability to get them further along the curriculum and help them become more skilled, so that when they do graduate, they're prepared for whatever pathway they choose. If they want to pursue a military career, we want them to be ready for that. If they want to go straight into the workforce as a mechanic, we want them to be ready for that. If they want to pursue a two-year or a four-year post-secondary degree, we want them to be ready for that. And by putting more of that aviation coursework into the high school level, it's also a major financial savings for our students, because everything they're doing with us before graduation is tuition-free. So if they're able to complete part of an airframe or power plant rating and get, even if they don't finish the full thing, but if they get a chunk of the way down that road, everything they've done before they cross the stage at graduation with us came with no cost. So it's saving them and their families and their future families a significant amount of money that can easily add up into the five figures and beyond, that is potential debt that is no longer a factor for them.
1: I'm speaking with the Butler Tech Aviation Program's principal. This is Adam Snoddy. And Adam, you know, vocational programs, I went through a vocational program so many years ago for broadcasting, and it was a two-year program, I believe, and it was so helpful. And we were down the hallway with, you know, the kids in shop and the kids in home ec and business machines and cosmetology, and all those folks, you know, got careers after that without having to, you know, put out a whole lot of post-graduation money, like you said. But now it seems that schools have really embraced the whole vocational, technical side as being absolutely as relevant as going to college, because college is so expensive, and because it's now to the point where you can't really prove that you make more money with a college education, but you certainly need the people that are in the trades. And so if you've never even thought about the aviation industry because it never came across your plate, this is an opportunity if you live in Butler County.
3: Absolutely. I agree completely. And I think it's a really positive trend that generally, I think in society, we've seen that there's kind of a renaissance for career tech programming, that career tech isn't viewed as lesser than college. It's simply viewed as a different pathway that is a better fit for many people. And we want career tech to be viewed as something that can either enhance someone's more traditional educational experience, or it might be a replacement for that altogether if someone is truly dedicated to the hands-on type of training and programming that career tech can offer. And I think that that's one of the things that we really want to pursue at Butler Tech as a district, but certainly at the Aviation Center, is to help students know, yes, we still require academic courses. They still have graduation requirements, and there's still value in those things. I mean, I didn't grow up teaching career tech. I spent most of my prior to this as an academic teacher. And I think there's a lot of value in that. But one of the things that we really try to prioritize is how can those academic subjects be tailored in a way that helps students see the practical value in them, to where it's not just learning for the sake of learning, but it's learning for the sake of a practical skill or set of knowledge and information that's going to help me advance in my career, in my life, help me understand the world around me a little bit better in a way that's actually going to be meaningful to me.
1: So if you're in Butler County and you're interested in getting a high school student involved in this program, there is a process to do that. You want to run that down, Mr. Snoddy?
3: Yeah, sure. So for Butler Tech programs, we provide access to students across 11 different school districts. All 10 school districts in Butler County, along with one in Hamilton County, that are affiliated with Butler Tech, where we provide their career tech programming. So students that live in any of those districts all have equal opportunity to apply for our aviation program or for any of our other programs. And then once the application window comes to a close, then depending on the number of applications that have been received for a program based on the seats available, then we start to work through our process on the back end there to make sure that we're providing access to as many students as we possibly can.
1: You're hoping to open this new aviation center, all brand new, later this year, or maybe in the next few months?
3: In the next few days, almost.
1: Really?
3: At this point.
1: Excellent.
3: We have, so our student classes will start at the aviation center on January 20th. We are less than 1 week away now getting things open just here in the near term. We have some other events to bring the public in that'll be a little bit later on, but we are in the process right now of making our final transition up from our current locations to get equipment moved up, to get things set up. The final prep for installing new technology and all of those things are quite literally happening as we speak.
1: Mr. Snoddy, let me ask you this. For people that have never, again, this is brand new information, they're like, wow, I never even thought about the aviation industry. What employers in this area, including Joby Aviation up there that's going to be making those air taxis, what other places are hiring folks that would be able to come through this program? Can you give me some big names or?
3: Well, sure. And I think Joby's a good example. And I think maybe it starts with just a little bit of context, too. You know, if you put a pin on Greater Cincinnati and draw a circle around it that represents basically a 2-hour driving distance in any direction, there are basically as many aviation related jobs in that 2-hour circle as there are in any similarly sized geographic area anywhere in North America. If you think through it, we've got CVG just there in Northern Kentucky, where Amazon Air has an enormous operation. The Dayton International Airport, you referenced Joby Aviation with Advanced Air Mobility, defense contractors in the Dayton area as well. There's also Wright-Patterson Air Force Base, the single largest employer in the state of Ohio. In addition, you go a little further out, the Columbus area is building a new passenger terminal. FedEx has a major operation in Indianapolis, UPS in Louisville. And then where we're at Middletown Airport, there's lots of smaller airports like that that may not have the sheer quantity of staffing needs, but they still need people that have an aviation maintenance background. They need airport operations. They need folks to do the essentials of operating a functional airport. All of those things combined mean that there is enormous opportunity and there's also enormous workforce need.
1: That's fantastic. And to know that you can get all of that experience and education and it's there's no tuition costs in high school is just a blessing upon a blessing. So they can contact the program through the website, through their kids, through their principal.
3: Yeah, absolutely. The simplest place to go is just butlertech.org. Is the district's main page, and information about all of our programs with aviation and our aviation center facility, all is readily available there. And that's a one-stop shop for anybody that wants to learn a little bit more or reach out further for more specific contacts. And then our application window for students that are interested in applying is also all available there.
1: The Butler Tech Aviation Center principal, Mr. Adam Snoddy, thank you so much for leading this program.
3: Well, thank you for the time, and I appreciate the conversation. Very enjoyable all the way around.
1: Now, if you live in Butler County, you've got a high schooler that's interested in this aviation program, get a hold of Principal Adam Snoddy. That's the show for this week as well. 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
4: These are your Sunday morning headlines. I'm Lee Mowen. One person is injured in a Friday night shooting in a Colerain Township home. Officers believe they know the suspect and say this act stems from a domestic dispute. No arrests have been made so far. A deal is set to be finalized for security between the United States and Denmark, adding on to the 1951 Greenland Agreement. Your weather today, it's partly cloudy and warm with evening spotty storms possible. The high reaches 89. Tonight will cool off with mostly cloudy skies and the low dropping down to 65. And your Monday, cloudy, much, much cooler. Showers are still possible. The high reaches 73. These are your Sunday morning headlines. I'm Lee Mowen, News Radio 700 WLW.
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8: 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Does all this talk about interest rates mean anything to your retirement? And Shark Tank's Kevin O'Leary has just laid down fighting words for your retirement and especially mine. 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
8: 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It is time for the Fire Your Financial Advisor Retirement Show. Greg is here. Phil Huff is also joining us today, one of our retirement planners at Golden Reserve. Greg, how are you doing today?
11: You know how I'm doing, Randy.
8: I know. So,
11: you know, if you don't know this, we record this show during the week. And mm-hmm. if you also don't know this, that I live in Columbus, Ohio. And you may not also know that I am a Buckeyes fan. Mm-hmm. So it's been a rough couple days, Randy. It's been a rough couple days. And I don't like to talk about my Buckeye fandom because I love my Detroit families that we help. And we know there's a team up north that, you know, sometimes I'm one of those nice fans that has a ton of Michigan buddies. I have a ton. I lived in Chicago for a long time, so I had to play nice. So we always shoot texts, and we actually are the nice fans that you get to be around. But I don't ever tease anybody because I know I lived in the 90s. And I had to go through the, you know, the Cooper era of us never beating Michigan and losing a bunch of games. So being in Texas, people asked, how was it? It was hot, Randy. Mm-hmm. It was hot. Mm-hmm. And here's how I would describe the fourth quarter. Like, well, what was it like? It was like about a month ago when my wife decided to be such a kind soul and get me what I didn't understand was a, how do I put this? Torture session. Yes. She's like, Greg, you know, your back's getting a little hairier as you get older. Why don't we just get that taken care of? It's not a big deal. We'll just do a little laser treatment. I'm like, okay, that sounds normal. I'm not kidding. This was Gitmo stuff. I was strapped down with a laser. The back of my back was one big scab. I couldn't sit down. I couldn't lean back in a chair. It felt like someone was putting a blowtorch asking for the launch codes. I was, there was two Russian ladies that didn't speak English and made me feel like a wuss. They're like, it's not too bad. No bad. Easy, right? And I'm like, I don't want to go anymore. And she's like, we only did half your back. So if you're ever thinking about doing this, that is what the fourth quarter of the OSU Texas game felt like. Mm-hmm. It felt like a laser treatment back section where you're just sitting there. And I was in the, I had great seats. I was sitting right in the mix of all these Texas people. And we were being kind the whole time. We were talking to everybody because we were winning. So I was being super nice. Mm-hmm. I didn't want to be that rude fan cheering too loudly. But I was pretty condescending, probably in hindsight. And when the fourth quarter rolled around and they started scoring those touchdowns, I was getting smaller and smaller. Greg was sitting down in his seat a little bit, Randy. He wasn't standing up anymore. He was kind of regrowing. I went and ate. I probably had two or three hot dogs. Uh-huh. I had to go on a lot of walks. Every time I walked, every time they scored, I went and grabbed another hot dog thinking it would make it better.
12: Uh-huh.
11: But it was all in all, it was still Austin's a great town. Obviously, Texas is actually a great fan base. They're very, very fun to be around. It was a great trip, but unfortunately, Santa Claus didn't pull it through for us. Red Cheek Ryan Day blew another one. So I'm not his biggest fan.
12: Just a note to Phil and everyone in Golden Reserve, this is not the week to ask Greg for a raise. Just thought I'd mention that.
13: So now I think I know too much about Greg now. Like about treatments. And,
11: that's an overshare. That's an overshare. Sorry, America. A little bit too much Greg there.
12: All right. Well, we're going to just let you sit for just a second and just ruminate in that. I'm going to go over to Phil here for our first story here, Greg, because there's a lot of talk about interest rates right now. There's a 2-year, there's a 5-year, there's a 10-year, and then there's the fight with the Fed between the president and all that business with interest rates. So I'm reading through some of this stuff, and Motley Fool has an article and says, if interest rates go up, this is going to be a problem for the stock market. So why? Phil, why is that a problem?
13: Yeah, and let's talk first about like the relationship that stocks have with bonds and that bonds have with interest rates. And so everyone thinks we've been taught kind of, hey, stocks are our risk money. When stocks go up, bonds go down. Mm-hmm. When bonds go up, stocks go down. That's not true. We saw that in 2022. Both stocks and bonds lose. Right. Bonds have a very direct relationship with interest rates. Right? When interest rates go up, bonds go down. That's why it's been a tough, basically 20 years for bonds. So those tough times will probably continue to come. Interest rates continue to climb. We'll continue seeing that safe money, the bond safe money, take some losses. But how do stocks correlate? Well, the big one is with these companies and how is their valuation made? It's by, are they winning? Are they profitable? Are they doing well? And when interest rates are higher, the biggest thing is that companies operate with a lot of debt. So now, when they need to go get debt to start a new project, to hire more people, to spend money, they're going back and it's costing them 2, maybe 3 times as much to go and borrow that money. So you're going to see a little bit, it's tighter on spending with companies, which means less expansion, less growth could hurt the stock price, right? Historically, right now we're going through a potential debt cycle that's pushing that interest rate up. Since 1999, the S&P has actually always declined over a 3-month period following the onset of a new rate hike cycle, an average drop of around 7%. So the data backs it that typically when we go through these rate hikes, the S&P actually drops for the following 3 months.
12: Gotcha. So doesn't it also offer an alternative? If you can get 5, 6, 7% on a CD or an annuity or something like that, that's interest rate dependent, people will go there and they won't put their money in the stock market. Does that have any bearing on all of this?
13: Yeah, 100%. That's where interest rates are great. When interest rates go up, true safe money goes up.
12: Mm-hmm.
13: Like you said, directly buying CDs, annuities, all of those interest rates are climbing with these interest rate hikes. So it's certainly a spot. Obviously, we're big fans of the fixed index annuity. That's a space where you can get some market exposure, but with guardrails. I talk about it like bowling with guardrails, right? You've got a floor at zero and ceilings can be 9, 10, 11%, where if the market's going up, you're participating and winning with the market. But when the market goes down, you've got that floor of 0%. So you're not losing along with it. So all those really truly safe tools do really well when interest rates are going up.
12: So, Greg, does this, when you talk about retirees, does this say we should move money out of risk of the stock market and move over to these things when the interest rates are up, or have a nice mix of the two? How do you handle that?
11: Well, I mean, the premise of the show is about, you know, being the retirement resource on how to attack the golden years.
12: Mm-hmm.
11: And if we're looking at trying to read a crystal ball, that's not really what we're in the business of. I don't want to tell people, hey, we should play the interest rate game, or we should play the buy the dip game, or the stock game. But there's a lot of correlations that, you know, we've been talking about warning signs. You know, when you say warning signs, I don't know when or if, you know, this huge reset or recalibration. We know that the stock earnings ratio are astronomically high. They're in that dangerous recession level. You have the last month or so, it's been about 2 or 3% loss. People don't realize that. We've lost about 2 or 3% in the last month in the stock market. The S&P 500 is down about 2.5, at least as the moment of this radio show being recorded. And you ask the question, is there a lot of dependency on the interest rate? And it's a lot of speculation. What the market doesn't like is uncertainty. That's what they're pricing in. It's the uncertainty. Like, it'd be easy if everyone knew a rate hike was coming for sure. I think odds are, I mean, it's been wavering, what, 60, 70% now?
13: Yeah.
11: Are the odds it was 40% about 2 months ago? When you can't price in the certainty, and to take it a step further, all of this infrastructure is done on debt. NVIDIA is doing debt deals, cross debt deals, internal debt deals. All these AI data centers are all on debt chassis. And these things aren't like your, these things don't get built like your fixed mortgage. They're all built on a floating rate, you know, based on 1% more than the ongoing existing, you know, rates that are out there for these loaning facilities. And as someone that used to be in a loan business, I was a security attorney for half a decade. Like, things get hairy when rates start moving unpredictably, because that affects your cash flow. It affects your ability to perform. But it also, all of these private equity companies, no one's talking about the private market. It's all about your public stocks. But that private market has trillions of dollars of company that are already behind. They're not being traded. The average holds on all these private equity companies that got bought up over the last 20 years are in these funds that aren't moving. And it's only going to get worse if all of the debt they purchased on, because they're all leveraged buyouts, no one's paying cash for these companies. They take a loan out on themselves is how they buy them. This gets a little hairy. And I think it's worth talking about, you know, Randy, that once the private equity starts to crumble, that's going to affect a lot of other things, because a lot of the economic push has been high net worthers consumption and spending. The upper middle class has done a ton of spending the last 10 years because of the success of the economy in certain realms. And if that goes away and that spending goes away, that affects the whole show starts to slow down. And that affects hotels, restaurants, travel, cars, purchases, and homes. You know, I was looking up home ownership. Believe it or not, the 30-year loan market has gone from 6% in February to 6.23% in April and 6.76% according to Freddie and Mac recently. So we're nearing 7% home mortgages, which, you know, we're talking about building all these houses and doing all these things. Well, shoot, I think, you know, we saw on the Wall Street Journal just this last week that we were at almost 2023-year lows of house sales in August. I mean, August is supposed to be the big house sale month, right? Like, this is where the summertime is when you start to move a lot of property. And I think that's another indicator that things may not be too great, or at least people are wary. They're scared because of the uncertainty. And we'll have the rate, you know, we'll have some of the rate certainty here soon, but now you're talking about multiple rate hikes, which even adds to the inflation bonfire of how do we get a hand, food, you know, consumables, all of these things are more and more. I would say, as a, you know, end of this ramble about all the things that are bad, most retirees don't need risk. So the good news is that retirees have an inverse relationship sometimes with the stock market, where your life gets better when the stock market gets worse. I know it's hard to believe, but if you have the right planner, it's actually the case. You actually do better because now all of your fixed income gets more interest rate. Mm-hmm. You get a higher interest rate. You get, instead of 3 or 4%, you get 5 or 6%. You know, the fixed index annuities can perform better. Like all of these things can be a really positive for a lot of retirees that don't need 10% returns. They don't need any percent returns, really. They've got $1 or $2 million, $3 million. You don't need all those things, Randy. So I think having a breakdown of where your risk is very important right now. Our market risk report breaks down exactly how much risk you're taking. I think it's a great time due to the uncertainty. And I think things are getting really choppy and scary now, particularly with midterms around the corner. It's a good time knowing where you're at. You may not have to make any changes, but let's take a temperature check. Let's take a speedometer snapshot of how fast you're speeding in retirement. And the market risk report will show you what you could lose in a downturn, like a 2022, a 2008 and 2009, any of those periods where we went backwards.

0: see what you lose and see if you're comfortable with that. And that may drive you to say, hey, let's take some chips off the table. Let's slow down a little bit and take advantage of some of these better rates. It's a nice exchange there where you can win the ball game without having to crash the car.
1: Yeah, if there's a time to do it, it's now.
2: 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That's 513-327-5477. All right, so anytime I bring in something that Susie Orman said or Dave Ramsey said or Kevin O'Leary has said, Greg just sits there, and I know if you're not watching this on our YouTube channel, he just rolls his eyes and goes, here we go again. But Kevin O'Leary said something about retirement, and I just could not ignore it. He said that as we get ready for retirement, lose the car, lose the cable, maybe even lose the cat.
0: Randy. How dare he?
2: He says, get used to deprivation before you're deprived. He says, we need to practice being poor. And I'll walk out of the room and let Greg go. Can you believe this?
0: No, I can't. Well, for one thing, he's Canadian. For this tracks. Let's get that out of the way. So you can fill in the blanks there afterwards.
2: Okay.
0: You can see where, basically from a value standpoint, he's not ever going to be quite aligned for us. But I find it a little righteous, arrogant, even silly with a man that's worth nearly $500 million. I think his last net worth was approximately about $400 million.
2: Gosh.
0: And he grew up well, right? Like, I think his stepfather was a member of the United Nations, something, labor, something. And those people have never been poor. They've never done without. And I just feel it like so tone deaf when someone starts lecturing someone to be, you should do without. The guy with $400 million is telling you to practice being poor. And you have to ask yourself, is he just trying to get clicks? Is he just trying to get Greg's BP over 200? I don't think he knows at all what that's like. And anyone that's been there doesn't want to go back there. I can promise you that. People that have grown up in a cold house, didn't have a lot of food, didn't have, how to wear hand-me-down clothes. You don't want to go back. So instead of practicing being miserable for the next 30 years, why don't we just actually do some real math? Because Kevin doesn't know any people that are everyday people. Heck, he probably doesn't even know any middle class, upper middle class people. He doesn't know people that we would support. Kevin lives in La La Land. And I think our job is to be that guide that understands what it's like to walk a mile in hand-me-down shoes. A little bit of that life goes a long way because people live most of their retirement afraid of going back there.
2: Mm-hmm.
0: There's a lot of factory workers that come in that are multimillionaires because they saved and did without. They didn't upgrade their house. They didn't go spend frivolously when everyone else did during the 0% interest, boom. Most baby boomers just sat tight and said, I've been down there. I lived in the 80s. I know how this story ends. I remember 17% interest rates. I know how quickly money can disappear. My grandparents went through the Great Depression. That's wisdom. Right. I think that's what Kevin is missing in a lot of what he talks about is I think he's trying to be, cheeky, or I don't know what he's trying to say. I think he's just, he's acting Canadian, I guess. And when you boil all this down, I think it's more important to say before we make any decisions, let's get everything on the table. And most people don't realize how these people live their lives. The big miss in America is that the people that are supposed to be in charge of our financial futures have no idea how we live. None. And you can just hear them talk and the lunacy of it. And to prove the point, we do it with every client when we run our income forecast because it shows them how much they spent last year. And most of these people have $50,000, $60,000 coming in Social Security, maybe another $20,000 or $30,000 pension. And then they spend $70,000. And that's really like the median, right? Like I think most retirees, it doesn't matter if you have $4 million or $500,000. People are spending about $70,000 or $80,000. And it begs the question, even if they spend a little bit of savings and you got $2 million, I'm only $10,000 short based on guaranteed income I get the rest of my life. And even though everyone's trying to scare the bejesus out of us when it comes to inflation and the cost of food and everything else, like that actually isn't reality. That's dystopia. It's just a financial lie. I don't know if it's for clicks or to scare you. They want to keep you engaged and on the hamster wheel so that you pay whatever fees they'll charge. But if you actually slow it down and look at what's actually happening in your accounts, most people are going to be pretty excited, Randy, mm-hmm. because their money's growing every year, even after they're spending. And it's not because they need outlandish gains or they need 10 or 20% returns. Their money could be buried in the backyard in a war chest and it would be growing because of the amount of fixed income that's coming in from Social Security or a pension or et cetera. And even if they don't have that, heck, if their $2 million is kicking off 5%, basically a fixed annuity or a CD, they're getting $100,000 a year. So I'm not sitting here saying you should put all your money in a 5% CD, but I'm not saying that. Like, there's a different way to live your life of excess and greed. And then there's a way to live your life to do everything you want and have no stress. I hope we start to show that this income forecast builds you a plan that you can do everything you want in retirement without any risk or stress and still push yourself to do more things and live that retirement dream, go on those extra trips, upgrade the house, do all those things. The whole idea of doing fixed, and people always talk about fixed investments like it's a return thing. So I'm going to do this because it's guaranteed 5%. I look at it differently. I don't think it's just about the return amount, Randy. I think it's about the mental permission. Because even if your money's working and you're in the stock market, there's still a fear. There's still one black cloud in the sky. No matter how well your money's doing in the stock market, there's a black cloud because you remember losing money. So that always is going to be a hitch in your step running towards another trip or another spending. But when you have your money in fixed items that no matter what happens will always deliver that same amount, you start to build a little bit more bravery. That risk that you would have taken in stock market now goes into doing more things that actually build memories and actually spend your retirement. You start doing all these extra things because it's not just the interest rates that are guaranteed. It's the money and the underlying principle is guaranteed to not do goofy stuff. And I think when people start realizing that that's the trick to doing more in retirement is to have more certainty and more, predictability in their investment selections versus the upside of returns, but still the hesitation of fear, it'll change how they live their retirement. You will spend an extra month in Florida. You will start flying first class. You will go on more trips. You will get the hot tub. You will get the sauna. You will upgrade the house. You will get the new couch. All of those things will happen when you have certainty versus uncertainty in your investment portfolio. Even if the returns aren't the same, it changes how you live. And that's the story that we want to show you when we build every roadmap. It's so important because it really does end up building more memories versus just a bunch of numbers on a sheet that don't really mean anything.
2: 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You're going to run out. You're going to be miserable. You'll have to live deprived. And that's one thing that the team at Golden Reserve just does not agree with. So let's sit down and talk through it together. To get your roadmap for retirement, we'll do that for you at no cost or obligation. 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You've saved your whole life. You've got some ideas of what you want to do in retirement. Let's put the two together. And let's not have you live in fear in retirement. Here's the website. Here's the number. 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There's a place for you to put some information in there. Our team reaches out to you. We start the conversation. Or reach out to us at any of our Cincinnati area offices, Mason, Blue Ash, Milford, Hamilton, and Fort Wright, Kentucky. 513-327-5477. That's 513-327-5477. We're going to take a break, and when we come back, we're going to give you an example of what Greg was just talking about. A couple who comes in and they say, we have this saved, we're going to get a pension here, and this advisor says we should be this invested in the market, and another advisor says we should be this way. Two completely different opinions. Why? 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
2: All right, a couple writes into Market Watch, and they say, here's what we've done for our retirement. You'll see this all the time in the financial news. We're 63 years old. We've saved $1.5 million. We're going to get $5,500 together in Social Security, and we're going to get a $2,900 a month pension. That seems like they're in pretty good shape. So they go to two different advisors. One says you should be 70-30 stocks to bonds, that much risk, 70-30. The other looks at him and said, no. You should be 55-45, almost half. So they have a lot of savings and they have a good amount of guaranteed income. Why the difference in opinion here, Phil? This is kind of what you do, figuring out risk and taking a look at couples, what they have as they come in. What do you see here?
1: Yeah, the first thing is clearly you went to two financial advisors, right? The only question to come out of those meetings is how much risk, what should I do with my investments? Not, you know, what should I do with, when it comes to taxes? Mm. You know, what are you guys seeing when it comes to fees? What are you guys doing for estate planning, long-term care protection? So that's the first thing I always notice is like, clearly this is just an investment conversation you've had with financial advisors. Classic. And then also in reading the article, it's a little bit of like, he's asking for permission of how much risk am I allowed to take? I take a different stance on it of, like, what type of risk do I need to take to do everything I want to do? And that's always been our mindset around it. That's the protect mindset. And that, like, why would you risk more than you need to? You've won the game. Why leave the chips on the table when you can just live well? And so I took these and I started to run it through. How would I look at it? So if you went to 70% in the market, the S&P in 2008 lost about 50%. Mm-hmm. So easy math. You've got 70% stocks. If it lost 50%, then that'd be over a $500,000 loss for this couple. So now you got to really put yourself in their shoes. If my 1.5 went under a million, am I going to change anything? I find it hard not to. Like, you're not going to cancel a trip. You're not going to not schedule a trip now. Like, something's, I would imagine your life's going to change a little bit. You're going to feel a little worried. In your 60s, supposed to be your best decade. So why take on that risk? But I put this through and started to look at what type of risk do you need? I looked at our income forecast we've been talking about. So if this couple spent $120,000 a year on expenses, $10,000 a month, threw on another $30,000 of travel. And I really wanted to look at what does it look like if you just get a 5% return? Right? A safe, conservative 5% return. Not only does their plan make it through 25 years of retirement, but they leave back more than 1.5 million, more than what they started with at just a 5% return.
2: Wow.
1: So I think the idea is like, am I now trading in certainty to have the potential to leave back more money? 90%+ of the people we sit down with, if they can leave money, that's great, but they're more worried about spending and using and doing what they want in their retirement. So this would be the one where I'm asking, like, I think we're starting with the wrong question of how much risk am I allowed to take? Instead, you should start with how much do I really need to? Because 5% return is plenty for this couple when I started to put it in that income forecast.

0: Fort Wright, Kentucky. 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We're coming right back with more of the Fire Your Financial Advisor Retirement Show.
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0: 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And someone putting off retirement because of a financial headline. We'll look at that and more coming up this half hour on the Fire Your Financial Advisor Retirement Show. So, Greg, you being an estate planner, and we talk about the importance of having all the legal documents that you need in your retirement years. And I found an article in GoBankingRates.com that says a will doesn't keep you out of probate. A trust is just a piece of paper unless it's funded. And you should have a beneficiary on everything, but if your life changes and you don't change that, that can be a problem. So the point here is just having the documents doesn't mean that everything will run smoothly. You've mentioned this a number of times, and give me your thoughts on this.
4: So, Randy, you added me again. I thought we talked about not sharing that I was an attorney on the show.
0: Oh, yeah, I have to say, hush tones.
4: That.
0: He's a former 87
4: people. Everybody just change the channel. It's fine. Thanks, Randy. No, I think it's important. And I love the way that some of this works. It's kind of like having a gym membership won't make you healthy, right? Taking vitamins doesn't make you healthy. You know, it's not enough. And buying these documents is not going to protect your retirement. And that's the biggest miss of the online cheap LegalZoom nonsense. Like, I can't count the number of people that have come in with screwed up documents that printed this stuff online and said, we're good, right? I'm like, you didn't even sign them. You just printed them off your printer. No, you're not good. This isn't enough. What do you mean? I got a will now. It's like, we're all good, right? And it's like, well, let's explain why they're not good. Because I think there is a lot of bad data out there. Shocker. TikTok is talking about estate planning. You know that we've hit rock bottom. It's like dancing cats and wills.
0: Don't,
4: I guess,
0: mess with,
4: it's like selling gold bars at Costco with my mayonnaise. Like, it just feels like I'm in la la. Imagine like talking to Randy like 30 years ago. He'd be like, hey, you know, you can buy some gold bars while you're picking up some mayonnaise at Costco. That's where we're at. We're getting advice about the most important hereditary decision and documentation that is possible. But hold on a second. I'm going to finish watching the dancing dog before they break down wills. Like, let that sink in, people. What are we doing? Like, I feel like I'm not on social media. I don't do any of that stuff because I have a life and I have friends. So it doesn't seem like it fits my profile very well. So when we start breaking these things down, a will, let me be very clear. People get a will for a couple reasons. The first of which is the most important reason for most families. It puts guardianship into the document, meaning while your children are under the age of 18, a majority in your state, it will tell you who you nominate to take care of them. That is why a lot of people have wills. A will is not effective, I will say this again, until you die. That's another huge confusion point. Wills don't get brought out until after you're gone. That will is not do anything until you pass on. So if you want to have things when you're incapacitated, hey, what if I'm unconscious or I have a Alzheimer's or dementia? That doesn't do anything. The will does not.

0: thing. It can't be used until you're gone. Meaning you need a healthcare power of attorney, a financial power of attorney, a living will. All of those are living docs. Those are advanced directives. Those are all very important. You need all those. But a will doesn't do much. Do you want me to tell the secret of why we use the will? Randy, are you ready for this?
1: I'm ready.
0: My goal is to never use our will. When we have an Ehlers, our law firm, is the goal is if everything goes right, we don't have to use the will at all. And the reason is very simple is because as this article highlights, you have to go through probate to effectuate your will, meaning you have to go to court and a probate judge has to administer it. And then they have to go through the process and you have to hire attorneys and you have court fees and you have time. It has to be open for 6 months up to, you know, a lot of times it's over a year. All that happens if you have to use your will. So the whole idea, wills are like life insurance. You have to have them, but you don't want to use them. That is the key here. You do not want to have to use your will. Your will is the last resort. And let me explain why. If you forget something in life, it goes through probate. So if you have a bank account that you don't put a transfer on death or payable on death, a beneficiary on, a IRA, you don't say, here's who I want my IRA to go to. The will catch it, push it through probate, and then distribute it in accordance of who is in your will. That is the back. It's the backstop catch-all to send your stuff away in a very slow, inefficient, and costly manner. That is what a will does. It is the backstop that hopefully you never have to use. You need it. We have one. Every one of our clients have one. But you don't want to use it. Now, the same can be said for trust. Trusts are hilarious. People sell trusts all the time. A lot of times they're goofballs. They're attorney goofballs that don't do estate planning. They don't understand it. They don't understand the nuance of it. They don't understand that it's a lifetime relationship, not just a build a document. So you go out and buy a trust. You go buy a trust on LegalZoom. You probably did. I know a couple of you do-it-yourselfers out there are probably like, I got one off LegalZoom and I signed it. We're good to go. Wrong. You're not good to go. That trust does nothing. It's just a very expensive paperweight. It actually does absolutely nothing. Nothing. Unless you fund it. And if you don't know how to fund it, that's why you have to hire an attorney versus printing a document off the internet. That's the difference. Your life changes. How do you move this car to the trust? How do you move this property to the trust? How do you move these accounts to the trust? I don't know. Ask Google, dude, if that's how you get down. That's the problem. None of that matters unless your trust is properly funded. And a lot of things get hairy after the first person passes. Most of the mistakes occur because usually one member of the couple handles all of the legal stuff. It's not a joint operation. And when that person goes away, usually everything falls apart. That's where the attorney, the estate plan attorney involved, is the glue that keeps everything going. You should be talking to your estate plan attorney every 3 to 5 years, except if a large financial part of your life changes, a health change, a prognosis, an unexpected prognosis. If you move states, because different states have different laws, you should definitely talk to an attorney in those circumstances, or if you're moving, even in the same town, because all of those things can screw up your estate plan, and you just have to make sure that you keep funding it. Like, you have to manage it. This isn't like a one and doneer. So if that's not happened otherwise, every 3 to 5 years, it's good to just, hey, let's take another inventory of everything I have. If it's got a title or account number, it needs to be in my trust or going to my trust when I die. And if it does that, the trust completely avoids probate. It's all private. You don't have to go through any courts. You don't have to go through any judges. You don't have to go through any of that nonsense if the trust is set up correctly. Now, that's the tactical reality of wills and trusts. It's very important to have estate plan attorneys involved. It's also important to have estate plan attorneys that know what's going on in your life. So some people just sell you a document. We understand everything that's going on from a tax standpoint, an asset standpoint, an investment standpoint. Now you have the right hand talking left. We do the tax returns at Golden Reserve. That's part of our plan. So we understand all the pieces. So when someone passes, we're in a very good position to help you transition to the next stage of that surviving widow or ultimately to the kids. We know where all the bodies are buried. And by doing that, we can make things very efficient. But here's the real secret, Randy, and I really mean this, and I don't think anyone really appreciates it unless they've gone through it. It's not our documents that are special. I promise you that. You're not going to read our will and be like, God, Randy, it's a great will. It's a great read. Great read. No. It's not our trust. There's two things that make a estate planning, you know, shop service special. One, is that you maintain what you sell. So all of our clients get unlimited client support the rest of their life, meaning they can call whenever they want. If they buy something new, they can call our office. We'll tell you how to put in the trust. You don't get a bill. You don't get a quarter hour bill for calling and asking how you move the new car to the trust. That's super important. So Ehlers Tongs is set up that way, where everything we do, we actually help them keep and maintain their trust integrity. But more importantly, when the worst moment of your life happens, we're usually the first phone call or the second. That kind of compassion and understanding on how to navigate those moments is where we really, really add our value. When you have a group of people that make the worst day of your life a little easier, that's where you see the value. And unfortunately, a lot of people don't experience that until one of those moments happen. But being able to pick up the phone and know that someone understands it, understands the process, and that's our business. We're in the helping people on their worst day of their life business. And we don't take that lightly at Ehlers Tongs. At our law firm division that obviously works almost exclusively with Golden Reserve, that is the value there, that they're going to take care of your loved one after you're gone, or they're going to take after your care of your kids after they're gone. They're going to make this easy. They're going to know what you wanted. They're going to have everything put together. They're going to make this terrible day a little bit more manageable. And that is the magic of estate planning. And I promise your keyboard and your mouse will not do that for you. You will not get that kind of support from some online bot or AI agent or something else. There will be a human connecting with you and empathizing with you and being there for you and your family when that day happens. And that is why I strongly advocate always to have a strong estate planning relationship as part of every retirement plan and why it's included in every roadmap we build. We do an inventory where you're at. We do that at no charge, no cost when you're doing the roadmap process. But once you get into this system, we actually pay for out of our fees from your planning. We pay for the estate planning attorneys to build you a plan or update your plan and then help you management over the rest of retirement. That's how important it is to us.
1: Phil, one quick question for you, because you're the person who sees people and goes through this checklist of the roadmap. How many people have these things in place when you sit down to see them? Or is it, hey, do you have a will? Do you have a trust? Do you have all these things in place? You sit in front of people. What percentage of people actually have these things in place at the time when they see you?
2: Probably pretty even between three groups. The people that don't have them at all, the people that have them, but they're very old. They got them when the kids were young. Mm-hmm. And then people that recently got them done. Probably even between the three. But I'll tell you, the big thing that all three are missing, though, is that lifetime support that Greg was talking about. It doesn't matter if you have the documents, if you don't have them, if they're dated. If you don't have somebody servicing them and providing those free phone calls for life, the sit downs to go through what your plan is now and what your life is to make sure that that gap's connected. So that's the biggest thing that's missing, is there's no lifetime support. It's a hit and run.
1: And as we go through the roadmap for retirement and we talk about, you know, markets and risk and taxes and fees and income and all that. 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Do you have all of your documents in place? Have you ever sat down and done that? Or can I ask you, does that document go along with all the other documents? That's another thing to consider. It does when you have a roadmap for retirement. 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No cost or obligation. 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That's 513-327-5477. We have offices in Mason, Blue Ash, Milford, Hamilton, and Fort Wright, Kentucky. Now, the reason you've tuned into this show called the Fire Your Financial Advisor Retirement Show, this is an example of why this show exists. There's a guy who writes into MoneyWise. Steve is his name. And he has saved $900,000 for retirement. Good job. But he reads that I need $1.4 million to retire. He says, I hate my job. I want to retire. Should I keep working? So he's looking at financial headlines and saying, doubting himself, whether or not he's done the work for retirement. Phil, if you looked at this guy, I would say congratulations. You've probably done a great job and you can probably retire. Don't worry about the headlines. What do you see in this one?
2: Yeah, probably right. There's a lot of facts and figures missing, right? What are you spending? Mm-hmm. What do you envision life looking like? And we're looking for an easy answer, but it's not always easy, right? We've worked with thousands of retirees going through that transition and entering into retirement, right? And there's so many variables. What could you go to part-time to kind of ease that transition? Does retiring, but One of the big ones is like, how do we do it? So I actually don't want to, stiff arm Steve in his situation, but I think a similar story, a retirement planner came to me and was talking about an annual review that he had. It was the second year that this client worked with us. So he was telling me a little bit about them. When they came in, kind of similar to Steve, they had about $700,000 for retirement.
3: Okay.
2: And one of their big dreams, they were already retired. They just made that decision. But one of their dreams that they thought was completely out of the cards was to move home. They're from Colorado originally. We were meeting them here in Ohio. And they wanted to make that move, but they thought it was completely impossible, not in the cards for them. They haven't saved enough. It's more expensive to live in Colorado, all those things. So this meeting with them, I'll kind of give the end of the story before the meet, is that this meeting was a virtual meeting because they had made the move home. They moved back to Colorado, the move that they thought was never possible. Now, how did they get from impossible to possible is a lot of what doesn't come in these questions of how much money should I have? How should I invest my money? But just breaking down for this couple, I looked back at some of our initial roadmap documents. We ran a fee analysis for this couple. It showed that we could save them $18,000 a year by getting rid of percentage fee to their advisor, and that they had some expensive investments behind the scenes, fees that they would never saw on the statements. Mm-hmm. So you see that? It's like, okay, maybe we can't afford to make this move. I got $18,000 extra dollars every year staying in my retirement, in my pocket. We ran our tax analysis, showed them having over $100,000 in tax savings. So now it's like, okay, maybe we're not at 700. We're actually at 800,000 maybe. Mm-hmm. If we look at it that way over retirement, wow, this move's starting to feel a little more realistic. And then the final piece, we put together an income forecast when they first sat down with us. And we modeled out what they want to spend every year. We put in extra travel, and we modeled in them making that move, selling their home here, buying a more expensive home in Colorado. And they had more than enough to do that. So all of the roadblocks that they saw, they just were probably articles like Steve, right? I'm looking online. It doesn't seem like I've got enough money to make this move. I know I'm looking online. I think I need to change my investment allocation. I need to go 70-30 or maybe 55-45. But the reality is, if you just protect yourself from the biggest risks, if you eliminate overpaying fees, if you eliminate overpaying Uncle Sam, and you actually just starting at looking at what's possible in retirement, maybe Steve would be surprised at what he could do. Wow. And the type of life he could live in retirement.
3: Greg, that is, I love that. I mean, that's people kind of coming in, not saying, can I retire? It's, can my retirement be this instead of that? Can I take two or three vacations a year? Can I buy that car that I always wanted to? Can I do this? Can I do that? It's funny how we ask financial advisors, can I spend some of my money? But at the same time, we take a look at the whole enchilada of what you've saved your whole life, and you wonder what you can do with that. And people are looking for permission. And that's really what a meeting is all about, isn't it?
0: 100%. You can view it as a tire kick. Hey, I just want to see. I've heard these guys and gals do this retirement show thing. They talk about firing your financial advisor. I'm going to go see what the roadmap is. It addresses the five risks that we think of retirement. You know, you're talking about, as Phil mentioned, you know, your fee analysis to see what you're paying your advisor, what you're paying for your investments, IRA tax analysis to see, you know, how you can save money detaxing your IRA. And then you're going to break down market risk. What's actually in the market? How much would that lose in a downturn? You're going through all those, you know, pieces. We do an income breakdown that basically shows what would be left in your accounts after 25 years if you keep spending the same amount you have. It's not a hypothetical income budget or income forecast. It's actually just a push out of showing exactly what you're spending. There's no guessing. We use the numbers from the previous year of what you spent. And then the legal that we talked about, we take a legal inventory. Our attorneys help us out. Take a peek at all the different documents you have, see what needs to be updated, what needs to be replaced, what could be added. And when you do all those things together, Randy, it really provides a very interesting look of, are there any gaps? Are there any issues? And some people probably go back to their planner and say, hey, here's what these guys said. Can we fix this? Other people say, well, if you didn't highlight this for me, maybe I should think about a new home for my life savings. And that's the one that we like, Randy. But you know, at the end of the day, we're here to help retirees. That's why we're in this business. This was built around people like my mom and dad, hardworking folks that kind of get stuck in the no man's land, you know, that $500,000 to $3 million retiree. And you know, a lot of times we have, you know, a lot of retirees that have 4 or 5, even some 10 million. That doesn't mean that we can't help a bigger range. But at the end of the day, we know who comes and talks to us. And a lot of times it's those people that care about living more life and building more memories, not just building off, you know, this generational wealth that they don't get to enjoy or see or be part of. They want to actually go out and enjoy and live their best retirement. We actually, heck, Randy, we even have a travel agency that's internally built. Why? To give access to our retirees to make it easier to spend their money. You know, how many people can say that? And from a planning standpoint, we put our money where our mouth is in a lot of ways. I think, you know, we have the travel agency internally. We do the tax preparation internally. We actually do your tax returns. Our tax partner will do those for you. Here at Golden Reserve Tax, we'll take care of that. We have Ayler Stallings, the law firm, will help build out your legal documents. All that stuff's at no additional charge as part of your planning fee here at Golden Reserve. So we kind of want to provide that family office kind of approach where we're trying to take care of all the things in your retirement. But we're also charging in a way that we think is fair, a flat fee. So when your accounts get bigger with us, we don't charge more. That's, we think, the fair way to do it. Also, the flip side, we can tell you to go out and spend your money and we're not going to make less like your other traditional Edward Joneses and Ameriprises and Merrills and Morgans and Fishers and Edelmans. In those models, when you spend your money, they make less. There's this inherent divide where there's two people sitting across from the table from each other, because if that retiree is having more fun, their financial advisor makes less. We want to go move around and sit next to the retiree on the same side of the table. And the only way we can believe we can do that is to have a flat fee that doesn't fluctuate or change based on my client's fun. I mean, it feels like a weird place to be. If you have more fun, we make less. So what am I going to do? Well, I'm probably going to try to get you to have less fun because I don't want to make less money, is what the industry probably tells a lot of people, whether it be subconsciously or consciously, or, you know, who knows how they think about it. But from a Golden Reserve standpoint, we believe the future of planning is going to be how we do it, which is includes the taxes, the legal, the flat fees that don't go up and down based on the size of your account, but instead are built off the value of the services we provide. We think that's the fair way to do it, Randy. And that's what our roadmap and our mission is all about.
3: So as we've talked through this today and you kind of piqued your interest a little bit and say, maybe I should have one of those roadmaps. What do I need to bring? And we'll tell you about that. And it's going to be the boring stuff like a tax return and, you know, your financial statements from Vanguard. And if you've had any legal documents, but you know what you should bring in? Bring in your dreams. Bring in what you want to do in retirement. That's probably the most important document that we could be looking at. And let's talk through your retirement. Give the team a call. Take a look at the website. Let's get a meeting on the calendar. GetYourRoadmap.com. 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There's a place for you to put some information in there. Our team will reach out to you and we'll get it going. We have 5 offices across Cincinnati, Mason, Blue Ash, Milford, Hamilton, and Fort Wright, Kentucky. Here's the number, 513-327-5477. 513-327-5477. All right, here we go again, Greg. Market Watch had this headline: your portfolio can recover from a bear market, but can it survive you living to 110? The article brings up a bunch of people living past 100, and that number of people is growing. And I just look at that, and I look at, you know, because I pay attention to the news and all the people that pass away, and they're in their 70s, and they're in their 80s. And yeah, I know there's a whole bunch of people out there like Dick Van Dyke, who's 100 years old, and Mel Brooks, who's 100 years old, or 101 these days. Yeah, that's possible. But Greg, are we just using a scare tactic here? The financial media using a scare tactic saying you need to have a retirement plan that's going to live for 50 years. Have you seen a lot of that at Golden Reserve?
0: 78, Randy. 78.
3: That's the number.
0: That's the number. And it went backwards. You know, during the COVID years, we actually went life expectancy shortened. Mm-hmm. For the first time, it contracted. And I don't know. I mean, numbers are numbers, right? You can never really tell what's going on. But I can share with you that, you know, it's been pretty consistent. We are playing in a world of exceptionalism and you know, all of the different nuances and exceptions, but not really the norms, because norms are boring. And the norm is that you're going to live to be 78. That's the norm, because that's the numbers. But if you have higher, you know, net worth and, you know, all these things, you'll live longer. Why? You'll get better medicine. You'll have better support systems. That's just the math. So you'll live a little longer. Do I think that all of a sudden we're going to jump 20 years or 30 years in life expectancy growth in the next 10 to 15 years? Because it's going to have to happen pretty quick. These jumps are going to have to start happening pretty quick. Probably not. I think of the 60s and 70s as like, hey, guys, these are the go years. Like, are you playing some weird slow game where you're like, I'm going to look around the corner and not do a lot of things, and I'm going to keep hoping that I'm going to, you know, maybe, you know, live to be 110. So I got to not do a lot of stuff. Where we know the, you know, the go-go years are 60 to 70, the slow-go years are 70, 80, and the no-go years are 80 plus. Like, you basically have aerobic endurance issues, energy issues, recovery time issues. Everything slows down after 80. And I know someone's going to send me some picture some guy hiking a mountain or jet skiing or something. That's great. Great. Good, you know, kudos to that person. What they don't show is that they're in probably sleeping on the couch for the next 4 days. Right. Like you don't, you can only see so much. Right. And that's fine. Like I want people to be healthy. I want them to go live their best lives, but like, let's play the odds. Let's play the odds of life. And, you know that you shouldn't put off anything, in my opinion, that you want to do in retirement ever due to finances, right? Like this is a game where you got to live your best life. There's only so many spins in this world that you get, and you should make the most of them. And I think you can do it responsibly in a way that you don't have to start playing the longevity game. Cause here's why they do this. No one wants to talk about death. No one wants to talk about their mortality. And if you can start getting people to believe that they're going to live to be 110, they spend less money and financial advisors get larger fees. That's my hypothesis. You know, how else would you explain it? It defies math, logic, reason. There's no supporting data. It's the same, you know, BS that they share about spending. There's no data that shows that people spend over 70 or 80 grand a year that I've seen or that anyone ever produces. You know, AARP, Morningstar, all of them do the same studies every year, and people spend around, you know, 60 to 80, maybe $90,000 a year, regardless of kind of that band, $500,000 to $3 million. Yet we all talk like they're going to spend $100,000 to $150,000 a year. That's just not true. It defies math and logic. It's not how people live their retirement. And I don't think we should live our retirement on a hope that we live to be 110. I think we should live with the hope that we're going to enjoy and do our best with, you know, the time we have on this wonderful world and, you know, make the most of it. You know, I lost my dad at 69 this year and, you know, he didn't get his 110. He didn't even get his 70, but we were pushing him in his 60s to do all of those things, go to Pearl Harbor, do the Alaska cruise, you know, go to Ireland, all the things he wanted to do. We were like, you know, go on the Buckeye football cruise, go to the Bahamas with his kids, take a grandkid vacation down to Mexico over New Year's. Like he was loading it up. So while he got shorted, you know, in the years available to him, I think he still lived a lot of retirement life in the 6 or 7 years he had. And I think that's a testament to making sure that we keep pushing people to live their best retirement life, because you don't know. And why would you want to take the risk of all of a sudden you just being there on your deathbed, gripping nothing but your financial statements that you didn't spend for the last 20 years because you hope you're going to live to 110 when you could be hugging a, you know, picture album of all the things that happened in life over the last 20 or 30 years that you gotta put the pedal to the metal. And I think that's the key, Randy, is in life, you got to take your swings and enjoy the time you have here. And hopefully people see the roadmap as that permission slip and not get caught up in longevity or all the lies about needing, you know, to pay for the cost of bacon or whatever the new story is that the financial industry is perpetuating that month to get you to not spend your money. I think you should take a harder look on, do you want to have the most memories under management at the end of your life, or do you want to have the most assets under management? And I think most people that we work with are going to say memories and still be very, very comfortable with plenty of money and items to leave to their kids and grandkids. But more importantly, a stress-free retirement where you get to do everything you want, because that's the real key.
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5: 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Past performance is not a guarantee of future results. 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
13: I'm Lee Mallon with today's Sunday morning headlines. Reporters from CNN, MS Now, and Politico were banned from the White House Saturday, one day after President Donald Trump announced the move, saying he didn't like their coverage. All three organizations are vowing a legal fight. Two people are now in stable condition in a Friday night stabbing at Zazu's parking lot in Covington. No arrests have been made at this time. Weather looks very warm today with partly cloudy skies. Evening spotty storms are possible. The high reaches 89. We'll drop down to 65 tonight with mostly cloudy skies. And your Monday cools off. Cloudy skies and showers possible. The high reaches 73. These are your Sunday morning headlines. I'm Lee Mowen. 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
16: So what now? Man, I'll bet you've asked yourself that question 100 times because for decades, you've been doing what you have to do. And now you're wondering, do I actually get to do what I want to do? Would you like some help? That's kind of what we do at Omega Wealth Private Capital, trying to help turn your have-tos into, man, I really get to. I'm Brad Johansson, and I'm with the president and CEO, Joe Wilson III of Omega Wealth Private Capital, and you are on Wise Money.
17: So glad you are with us on Wise Money. Brad Johansson, Joe Wilson III. This is a rare moment,
18: Buenos
17: actually.
18: Buenos nachos, amigo.
17: Dude, you and I are in the same room together.
18: shot in the bid.
17: With microphones.
18: It's amazing.
17: It's amazing.
18: Well, we're actually in our studio in Phoenix, Arizona.
17: Yeah.
18: And it's nice.
17: Which is wonderful.
18: It's a little bigger than our studio back home. Nothing. I like our studio back home. Our studio back home is way more cozy.
17: Well, that's because, and you've made it such. Yeah, it's a beautiful thing.
18: It's a fun
17: you've worked on that studio in our
18: it's
17: office.
18: Nice. Well, I mean,
17: hopefully you guys have come into the office. This is the one in Blue Ash, the one that's out on Kemper Road. For those of you who like it up there, we've got the radio studio in there. Also, if you want to hit golf balls, radio studio, golf balls, golf simulator, it's a beautiful thing.
18: I think we talk about this. Let's talk about this for you, brother, because I think it is important.
17: Hold on. Before I want to get the number, just in case. 844-794-9473 or 844-794-WISE. That's the one. So it's not just Blue Ash. It's Kentucky. It's Indianapolis.
18: Our amazing Northern Kentucky office. We've got Indianapolis, which is just fantastic, up in Carmel. Northern suburbs there. So, yeah, we can help folks all over the greater tri-state.
17: No, but you were saying something about the office as I interrupted to get the phone number.
18: Well, you talked about the golf simulator, and I think it's important to understand that our clients, I love being in a meeting, and we have clients coming out on a rainy day, and they've got their golf clubs, and it's just we've created our space to be a place to belong.
17: Yeah.
18: And you say it all the time. It's true. Welcome to the family.
17: Yeah.
18: We truly are a family. We do great events. We have Club Omega, which we're just launching out, which is fantastic. We've got an amazing event coming up at the Cincinnati Reds.
17: How about that?
18: Game. We've got folks driving in from all over for that. We're going to do some bingo stuff. We got quite the lineup here for the remaining of the year.
17: Well, I think the idea for you over all of these years, it's now more than 20 years you've been in the business.
18: You're making me sound old because I
17: am. You're not even getting close to old. I know old. But the idea for you
18: is... But you're looking good.
17: As you've been getting more seasoned, should I say, in the business, that you know what's important. And the importance is, and we say this all the time on the show, no one really cares how smart you are, but they do want to know that you care about their money and that you're going to be able to take care of it and that this is going to be a lifelong family relationship.
18: It does help that we're kind of smart. Like, we eat, drink, and sleep this stuff.
17: That helps a little bit.
18: I mean, we got to pat ourselves on the back there a little bit. Hey, I got a question for you.
17: Shoot.
18: Maybe not a question. I'm going to do word of the day.
17: Word of the day.
18: Word of the day.
17: Dun, dun, dun, dun.
18: Stagflation.
17: Stagflation.
18: Stagflation. I cannot tell. I was this morning, had some extra time, had a meeting.
17: Yeah.
18: So normally, you know me, I'm up. I was up at 5:15 this morning.
17: You're up early.
18: Markets come on. I'm listening to the markets. And I heard the word stagflation. I've heard it the last couple of days. And I'm like, you know, we got to talk about this on the show because you hear that and you're like, oh, everyone understands inflation. And I think some folks might understand stagflation, but we haven't heard it the way I've heard it, literally coming over the news like crazy, which means it's going to be a new buzzword. I think we're going to hear it. So we got to talk.
17: So you think this is part of media noise, or you just think that this becomes?
18: I think it's a word that we're going to hear, and I think it sounds like an economist word, and it is. But I believe that the modern retiree needs to understand it, and Brad, just understand what it means.
17: All right,
18: here's what it is. Be clear. I am not saying that stagflation, which I'm getting ready to describe to you, is guaranteed. But it is a word that every retiree should understand. Because stagflation is when two, honestly, really bad things happen at the same time. All right? Number one, prices keep rising.
17: We see that.
18: More than just inflation, but like heavy inflation.
17: Yeah.
18: And let's pause. Because so many folks are coming off the TV show, the radio show, our educational workshops, and going, man, it just feels harder right now.
17: And
18: the market's
17: is, yeah,
18: at all-time highs.
17: Yeah.
18: So there's a couple things. Number one, the market being up, your statement number does not equate to your spending for many cases. Because it's not the number, it's what that number can generate. Okay? Think of it this way. Think of a water tower. There's a big water tower.
17: Got a picture.
18: Right?
17: Yeah,
18: the big water tower. It's not how much water is in that water tower. It's how much of the pressure can that water come out of that water tower. If it's just trickling, there's usually not enough. And so where we're sitting here in the face of stagflation or hearing this word, not only are we seeing prices continuing go up, but the economy starts to slow.
17: Yeah.
18: Or feel stuck. We've still seen some really good economic numbers right now. The concern and question is, man, if inflation continues to creep, and we start to see the economy maybe slowing. And I'm not saying that it is. That is what's called stagflation. When there's fewer jobs and costs go up, stagflation.
17: Well, when we had job numbers come out, and there are some segments where it's up, but, and you know, you can kind of speak to this. There are certain areas of the job market that are down that some will point to as AI.
18: Yeah.
17: Here we are moving into AI, so there are a lot of jobs that are going away because of this. And yet you will have other economists talk about, well, AI is going to create a lot more jobs down the road.
18: It's going to be different. I mean, it's going to be different. We're seeing this right now. I mean, there's a huge car manufacturer that has a plant in China. And I've mentioned this on the show before. There are two people that run that entire plant. There's two engineers. The plant operates 100% in dark because robots don't need the light. They don't need the air. And they're building cars with two people. Very different than if you drive up to Moraine, Ohio, right? And yeah, you're by the old GM plant. And you see that massive size of what that used to do. It's just different. I think the job shift is happening and is coming. And part of the reason why I think the economy has been so good, it's changing over. But I really think we got to understand from a retirement standpoint, income is the outcome. And so if inflation is creeping up, but the economy starts to slow down, usually when that happens, you start to see inflation come back down. But if it continues to rise, things get more expensive and the economy is starting to make less money. That is stagflation. And that's what I think the Federal Reserve is really focusing on or trying to handle. And it's why it's so frustrating. I mean, in a normal slowdown, people just hope prices are going to go down.
17: Yeah.
18: Right? Oh, there's fewer jobs. There's this or that. But where I think we're seeing the impact is just every day. It's the modern retiree isn't worried about a textbook definition of stagflation. They're worried about, do I have enough money to continue to get the groceries I want, insurance for the cars and house? What about my health care? Is my income going to keep up? And that's where I feel we have to draw attention to this, because so many folks, they have a pile of money, but just because you have a pile of money, Brad, doesn't mean you have a plan.
17: Well, the idea is you've always been searching for a number. I got to get to a number. Somebody told me I got to get to a number. And we're preaching against that idea. The idea is that you have to, the number has to be your income.
18: Well, here's the thing. People find this amazing. I can go back and tell you about folks that we've helped retire that have $500,000.
17: Yes.
18: That's a lot of money.
17: Yeah. Yep.
18: And they are living the retirement of their dreams.
17: Perfect.
18: It's how they want it.
17: Just how they want it.
18: It's what they need. I could tell you, I've sat in front of people that have $3 million,
17: $4 million,
18: and they are struggling because the income that generates off that isn't supporting what they need. Maybe they're taking in family members as well. Maybe they're trying to get kids through college.
17: Yep.
18: It all adds in together. Retirement is not a number, let's hope. Retirement is understanding what that number can provide. It comes back into income, and it comes in a situation where you have to have it planned. If inflation keeps going and things start to slow down, can you sustain and weather even through a stagflation market? That, my friend, is the question.
17: 844-794-9473, 844-794-WISE. You say this every week. Yeah, more than that. It comes across emails, comes across texts that you do with team. And the reason is when I throw that number out, 844-794-9473, a lot of you are jumping on to the things that we make easy for you. It's having tools. WiseTaxBill.com is one of the places that everybody goes.
18: Well, it shows you just, I think, what people are ignoring. And that's just a lot of times the hidden debt sitting inside their retirement to the IRS.
17: But what you say is, did you see that these people reached out? Did you see that people called? Did you see that people logged on to see where am I?
18: So many folks.
17: And
18: I
17: what do you say? People need help. Our help.
18: Yeah, we're getting hundreds of folks every week reaching out to us and saying help me. And I think this is why. And this is the analogy before we go to break. This is the best way for me to describe stagflation.
17: Okay.
18: And I think for some of our listeners, they're probably going, man, I remember hearing about this in the 70s, right? Stagflation is like being on a treadmill that keeps speeding up. You've been on the treadmill and you start at 3, then you go to 3.5, 3.7. But someone at the same time is taking your energy and turning it down. I think of that because I've been on the treadmill before, juvenile diabetic, when I start having a diabetic low. And I'm like, I just can't keep up. Prices are moving faster. The economy and your paycheck isn't keeping up. That's why we sit down with folks and stress test income plans to make sure you have enough money adjusted after taxes, adjusted for inflation to last you to and through your retirement. Too many folks are still just focusing on, oh, look, we're up again. We're up again. My God, what amazing markets. I love these markets. But I would ask you, are you up in the right accounts?

0: Are you up in accounts that's just making your tax bill bigger? Or are you up in accounts that maybe don't have to pay any taxes at all on that? Those exist, you know. This is the time right now in these markets to get a clear picture of where you are, where your hidden risks are, so you can put together a plan that's going to last you two and three retirement. You get one shot. This is the time to act. Yeah. Brad, you've been meeting people in the office. I love this. And you make yourself available. And if I'm around, I'm going to come in and say hi.
1: Let's do it.
0: But how do people reach out to us?
1: Well, 844-794-9473, 844-794-WISE. If you want to go to, and
0: go to
1: the
0: our
1: taxes
0: website.
1: Are,
0: I like our website.
1: You just want to go owprivatecapital.com?
0: Yeah, owprivatecapital.com. Yeah, I think what's great there is you can get clips of our TV show, our YouTube channel.
1: There's so much available there.
0: Yeah. Plus, you get to see Brad so handsome.
1: I mean, and doesn't
0: Live
1: everybody
0: in
1: want
0: the
1: to
0: flesh.
1: See that? Yeah, it's a beautiful thing. owprivatecapital.com. So you're listening to Wise Money. And Joe was talking about the markets. We'll hit the markets and maybe what that means to you. Is that something that's dominating your thinking? 844-794-9473. You're listening to Wise Money. We're back after this.
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1: 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I left on this last break talking about the market. And we had that, you know, in Joe, we hit these certain areas where it becomes kind of panicky, and we're going to use this on some of our TV shows as well, that people get panicky in the market. And the market dropped on a day a couple of weeks ago, you know, straight down 10%. It was big, and people got scared.
0: It wasn't 10%. It was some names were down 10%.
1: Some names were down 10%.
0: The market was down.
1: And then within 3 days...
0: Yeah, well, that's the market, man.
1: You know,
0: I mean, that's what the market
1: oil
0: does.
1: Drops and stuff goes.
0: I would say, I think the biggest thing most people forget is risk is not volatility. You need to have money exposed to the market because you never know I would say where that could be over time. The market over time is undefeated. Now, some 10 years, it's done better than others. But you have to keep up with inflation. The issue is if you're putting all of your money in one basket. What does that look like? Well, I'm in a 60-40 portfolio, and that's all my money. I have 60% in stock, 40% bonds. I hope it works. In 2022, when bond interest rates went up, they got crushed. And so did the stock market. You can handle that while you're still working. It's when the merry-go-round stops for a couple of years. That's what scares people. And rightfully so. I think we lose sight. Recency bias is real.
3: Yeah.
0: I remember in the great financial crisis, you know, people being like, man, is it time to really go back into this? Because holy smokes, I just want to keep my money under my mattress. It feels, this is scary. Why? The thing of a recency. We're sitting at a point now where everything is go, go, go, go, go, go. And my God, has it been a run? And it might continue, BJ. I mean, there's a lot of good buildup right here.
1: Well, a lot of people who believe it's going to continue.
0: Here's what I think our listeners need to hear. Hear me right now. All of your money being managed the same way in a 60-40 or a target date fund, right, works when the market works. But when it doesn't, what happens? Because that is true. And I think over the next 30 years, and that's what we're planning for many folks' retirements, I don't think it's always going to be just this easy.
1: Yeah.
0: History has shown us this. I want to go back and look at, I'm a history guy. Let's just go back in time. This is a way back, right?
1: You're it's a over huge 50, history guy.
0: 1973, 1974. Pensions were huge. But people had money in markets.
1: Yeah.
0: And between those 2 years, we had a 42% decline in the S&P 500. That's massive, Brad. Here's the thing that gets me. I go, well, it came back. It did. 7.5 years. If you're 65 and that happened, you're talking 7.5 years. You're entering retirement. And if all of your money is being managed the same way, my God, you're talking 5, 6, 7 years of the prime of your life in the middle of your go-go years. Why? All right, let's do another example. 2000, 2001, 2002, 1999, everything was fabulous. Those markets were down mid 40%. The NASDAQ was down from peak to trough almost 78% from its high in 1999. It was almost 7.2 years for that to come back to even. I was doing a study the other day. I was going back and researching this and went back to the 99 crisis. And please understand me, folks. I'm not telling you these are bad stocks. We own a lot of them. We have them in portfolios. They're fantastic. But we know the AIS stocks that are rocking right now, right? Yeah. But back in the day, there were a handful of things that did that in 1999. Great, solid companies that took almost 20 years to get back to where they were. Well, Joe, we don't have all of our money in one stock. I would hope not. But the hidden risk that we're seeing, and this is what I love about what we do and our team does, when you come in and sit down, you bring your statements, we do a deep vital check.
1: Yeah.
0: We do deep blood work to see where could there be hidden risk. Did you know right now that the 10 biggest names in the S&P 500 make up over 40%? That means out of every dollar you have invested in the S&P 500, 40 cents is in just 10 names. That's concentration.
1: Yeah.
0: And I hope this continues. But if all of your money is just riding in that and hope, you better one, time it right, or have a long runway, because if it does happen, and I hope it doesn't, they're just hidden risks that I don't think everybody needs to take. And I'm not saying you shouldn't have money in those stocks. I think you should, but you should have them in the right accounts. You should make sure you have them in a place that gives you time for it to come back. And that's the number one thing we're seeing people make a mistake. They're managing everything in one bucket. Yeah. You need money that you need access to when the market's down, you can get it and not be harmed. The goal is to buy low, sell high.
1: Always.
0: And too many folks are managing it all the same way. When the market's down 30, 40% back then, they're having to sell at market losses and locking it in. And that is what really crushes retirement.
1: 844-794-9473. 844-794.
0: Wise.
1: And this is why I kind of brought it up, because movement then creates movement. What I mean is when people feel the volatility, they go, well, I've got to move my money here because, hold it, it's just these 10, so I'll move it here.
0: Maybe not.
1: And then maybe I need to move this here because it's volatile. So I've got to make movement. You had a great analogy kind of on going back and forth
0: Yeah, rocking chairs. This is your analogy. You probably already forgot about it. See, you are getting old. My grandfather, I have it in my basement. I love that rocking chair. It's awesome. My back's ever acting up, I go sit in that rocking chair. And man, I am moving like crazy. Up, back, up, back, up, back. The problem is I would never take that into a race. Just because I'm moving doesn't mean I'm going anywhere. Just because a washing machine works hard doesn't mean it's going anywhere. Too many portfolios as we're going into retirement that's wanting to go somewhere, take this money and go, enjoy our go-go years. If you're managing it all in stuff that just goes up and down, up and down, up and down, you have to be cautious of where you're going to get your money when it's down. And we're seeing too many people taking hidden risk chances, and it's you don't have to live that way.
1: Well, you said it. Man, I hope you timed this right. And how many people who are working their investments, feeling like it's, dude, I've been doing this a long time, I can do it myself. Or I've had somebody working my growth, my accumulation, and it's been really good. And you go back to your recency bias and they say, I'll time it right.
0: Yeah, I think
1: I'll know when the time
0: issue
1: is right.
0: Isn't, that's just investments. There's five elements that go into a good retirement. Investments is just one. That's one. Where are you going to get income when the market's down? Well, I'll pull some out and put it in cash. Well, that's like putting an ice cube on your counter. It's still there, but in a totally different form. It doesn't do you any good after it melts. And that's what inflation does. So if you're just saying, I hope I time it right and go throw it in the bank, you need a multifaceted approach. You need to understand the hidden risk in investments. Yes, we want those to grow, but that's just a part of the game. You have to have a place to get money when the market's down, because friends, there will come a time, I hope it's a long way out, when it does. You better have an income plan that's going to last you two and three retirement that includes tax planning and inflation. Are you even really looking at an inflationary number that is accurate? If you're taking $65,000 out right now, 10 years of a historical inflation number, which is 3.8 is the 50-year average, you're talking almost $95,000 to have the same spending power that you did 10 years ago.
1: Yeah.
0: Are you planning for that? What if, God forbid, there's a healthcare crisis? What if? What if one spouse passes away and all of a sudden you find yourself in a 20 to 25 year retirement sitting where taxes have gone from the most advantageous married filing jewelry into the single bracket? These are all things that we sit down with folks and make a plan on. It's not just the number.
1: When we talk about taking your vitals, and hopefully you've heard this before, you know, we sit down with Tom Brenneman every week, just kind of do a minute and a half or so.
0: 6:55 a.m., 700 WOW.
1: Wise Money Matters, just to kind of tip you off on some things. And we will lead you to vital calls. Why? Because
0: volatility, income, taxes, asset preservation, legacy.
1: Easy.
0: I got the report right in front of me. It's
1: you
0: fantastic.
1: Want the easy button.
0: It's a landscape to help you walk through and understand, man, we can control what we can control. And how many times do we have friends that come up with a bad diagnosis and the fact is they could have fixed it earlier if they just did a certain test?
1: Yeah. Well, it's real simple. It's a phone call. And for a lot of you, it's, I don't want to make that phone call. On the other end, you'll have somebody that just sets you up to say, you know what, I have a couple questions. And this has kind of led me to a couple of questions. Is it okay if I just get a couple questions answered?
0: Absolutely.
1: Where it doesn't cost me anything? 844-794-9473. 844-794-WISE. 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But we haven't even talked about how long you're going to live and how long retirement is going to last. 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You're listening to Wise Money. We'll be right back here next time. Is it same bat channel?
0: Same bat time. 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
1: Well, the countdown to week two is on in the NFL. Good morning. I am Ken Brew, and we are counting down to the Bengals and the Texans a little after 1 o'clock this afternoon. So many questions in this game, a lot of drama in this game. The Texans are 0-1. Now do they dare start 0-2 after both of those losses at home? This is a team that was supposed to contend for not just a division title in the AFC, but also a championship in the AFC. Now, they're kind of on the ropes. Meanwhile, the Bengals, they survived last week, and the Buccaneers gave them a lot, including the ball on a lot of turnovers. Fact of the matter is, this is a game they need to win. Conference implications, and not only that. Will Ja'Marr Chase get the football more than what he got it last week? It wouldn't take much for him to get the ball more than he got it last week, but there's drama in Cincinnati as well. A lot to get to. We'll get into quarterback rankings. We'll get into NFL power rankings and also go down to Houston and talk to someone who covers the Texans for a living. And, of course, it's a Sunday in the NFL season. And Lee Sterling from Paramount Sports will be by. He's got five games he is convinced are winners for you on this NFL Sunday. Meanwhile, yesterday, it was a lot of white knuckle and a lot of sweat for UC fans. Miami had UC on the ropes. UC pulled out the win 35-31. They were down 28-7 at the half and then outscored Miami 28-3 in the second half. A lot of that was J.C. French, 31-43, 309 yards, two touchdowns, and another one rushing. After the game, Scott Satterfield was, well, let's just say relieved.
2: You know, some teams I've been a part of maybe not would have come back from this right here because, you know, it's real easy to get down in the dumps and think it's over. But our kids just kept fighting and just showed the toughness that they have mentally.
1: Yeah, well, it started horribly. Scoop Smith of Miami took the opening kickoff back 95 yards for a touchdown. Meanwhile, it was a late touchdown by Cole Tabb, 53-yard run on a 3rd-and-1 from the UC 47. That turned out to be the difference in a 35-31 game. But French was cool, and his coach took notice.
2: Yeah, I thought he did a good job of distributing the ball. I mean, you know, I think Miami does a really good job on defense. They always have in stopping the run, and we had a hard time finding some places to run the football. You know, so we tried to lean on JC a bit, and he's able to come through.
1: UC plays Kansas State back at Nippert Stadium this coming Saturday. Meanwhile, up at the Shoe yesterday, 59-3. Ohio State bounces back from that loss to Texas and beats Kent State. 2-1 right now. Julian Sayin, 18 of 22, 241 yards, two touchdowns, and no interceptions. And a glimpse of the future that may be the present. Chris Henry Jr., a 75-yard touchdown reception in that fourth quarter. It was a comeback win for Ryan Day's team, and man, did they ever need it.
3: I think you're looking for a response out of a group of guys. Coming off of last week, which I thought we did, and regardless of the opponent, you want, you know, clean execution on offense, and you want a bunch of running and hitting on defense, and energy and passion and, you know, violence running around, which I thought we did.
1: 85 receiving yards in this game for Jeremiah Smith. He is now the Ohio State career receiving yards leader with a lot of games to go. Here he is after accomplishing that.
4: It's a lot. Put a lot of hard work into it. With Coach Day said, 33 games. So I'm blessed. But I got two more to get. Chris Olave, touchdown record, and Emeka Ibuka, reception. So, yeah.
1: Meanwhile, deep in the heart of Texas, UK went down there to take on number 9 Texas A&M. And won. 31-21. They're now 2-1, the Wildcats are on this season. Kenny Minchie, two touchdown passes. C.J. Baxter, two rushing touchdowns. 21 unanswered points in the third quarter. That was the difference for first-year head coach Will Stein's Wildcats.
5: What a victory. So proud of our guys. Not because of how they played, but how they prepared. It was an unbelievable week of practice. Guys showed up. They were intense. They were focused. They strained on Tuesday and Wednesday. They hit. We thudded up. And that's what showed tonight. The more physical team won the game.
1: Yep. And UK now welcomes South Alabama into Lexington on Saturday. The national champs, IU 38, Western Kentucky nothing. Josh Hoover, 18-24, 273 yards, two touchdowns, no interceptions. Turbo Richard, 15 carries, 149 yards and a touchdown. And Charlie Becker with a big, big catch late in the game. He had five of those for 127 yards and a touchdown. Here's Kirk Cignetti on all of that.
6: Back-to-back shutouts, first time since 1963. And
7: 93.
6: And we won our 30th game, 30-2, not bad. It was ball game. Western Kentucky played well early. We squandered a few opportunities, mainly offensively, where we had a chance to make some explosive plays in some critical situations. And then so we went in the locker room with a two-score lead and got down there right away, had to settle for a field goal, and then made the long pass to Charlie. And then from that point on, really could have named it maybe.
1: Could have named it maybe. Yes, absolutely they could have named the score. 38-0, IU with the win. Mount St. Joe with a 35-24 win over Adrian. Quarterback Jackson Schreiber, 313 yards, five touchdown passes. Miami, Mount St. Joe's now is 3-0. Meanwhile, Tiffin at home beats Thomas More College 38-14. Thomas More is 0-3 now to start the season. They're at Hillsdale on Saturday. The Reds yesterday, 5-2 over. I'm sorry, the Cubs 5-2 over the Reds. The next to the last game of the season, the last game of the home season will be today. Nick Lodolo yesterday, 7 innings, 6 hits, 3 earned runs, 5-2 Cubs. One more time today. Programming note: we'll split away from the Bengals pregame show at about 12:40 today for the inside pitch. The entire Reds game against the Cubs will be here on 700 WLW and here on 1530 WCKY. We will have the entire Bengals game, as will the game be aired as well on 102.7 WEBN. FC Cincinnati salvages a tie last night in Houston. They were down 2 at the half. They come back and score 2 in the second half, including a very late goal on a penalty by Kevin Danke. Here now is the coach, Pat Noonan, on that comeback to tie.
8: The rest of the half was as good as we played all year, and to do it on the road and against an in-form Houston team, a consistent Houston team, a team that doesn't concede a whole lot, the chances that we created in that second half, and to find two goals, the late goal, and with the chances we had, I was really pleased.
1: Well, now, they're scrambling to try and make the playoffs, let alone get a decent seed, but nevertheless, rather than dropping 3 points on the road, they earn a point and remain in the mix. All right, we got a lot to get to today between the Texans and the Bengals, including a lot of deep storylines in this game. Week 2 of the NFL season, it will not fail to deliver. I think it's going to be a great afternoon of football. We'll find out, though, and we're starting it all off. You're listening to the Arnell Carriers pregame show, presented by your Cincinnati and Northern Kentucky Toyota dealers. 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
1: 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I am Ken Brew, and we are counting down to the Bengals and the Buccaneers. All of that action on ESPN 1530 today. The Reds game will be right here on 700 WLW. It is, of course, the last home game of the, let's just say, rather disappointing 2026 season. All right, major storylines coming out of that Bengals win last week. One, of course, is the turnovers forced by the defense. Just a terrific swarming game by that rebuilt Bengals defensive line. The other story to come out of that game is, despite few catches by Ja'Marr Chase, few targets to Ja'Marr Chase, well, the Bengals found a way to get enough points to knock off the Bucs and go to 1-0 so far in the season. But that is a theme going into Houston today. And let's just say it's been a theme all week with the Bengals. How to get Ja'Marr the ball. Zach Taylor was talking about that this week and what didn't happen the last time out.
24: There's really no excuse for that, to be quite honest. Like, I've got to continue to find ways, because every time he gets the ball, whether it's behind the line of scrimmage, down the field, 10 yards deep, he impacts the game, and you can't have an excuse for why, you know, as a play caller, I don't get him more touches.
1: So that sounds like a guy that may be on a mission today against that Houston defense. As for Chase, he admits it was tough not being involved completely in the game, but he held his tongue.
25: And I think I held my attitude accountable. You know what I'm saying? I didn't flip. I didn't do the extra stuff. You know what I'm saying? I acted like a pro. At the end of the day, I was just worried. I just wanted to win. You know what I'm saying? And as an athlete, as a competitor, the best thing I want to do is just help my team provide and win. And, you know, as much as I could do as possible for the team to win, that's what I want to do.
1: Sounds like he may be a target early in this game, and that's interesting. The Houston Texans are coming off, well, let's just say, a rather disappointing defensive performance last week in their home opener against Buffalo. So today, you know that they'll be up and ready to go. They have to be. Their coach has said all week, too many big plays in that game against Buffalo, and that's something that they've got to cap down on today against the Bengals.
26: We have gave up, I think it was 11 or 12 explosive plays, and when you give up that many plays, you're going to give up points. So we got to do a much better job of just being where we're supposed to be, finishing how we're supposed to finish.
1: Finishing how you're supposed to finish. There are a lot of coaches in the NFL just like D'Amico Ryans, and that is finishing plays off. Meanwhile, this is an interesting front that the Texans present to that Bengals offense. I mean, you look at the players on this. They all look like they carry great reputations as well as performance. Sheldon Rankins, defensive tackle. Danielle Hunter, defensive end. And Will Anderson Jr. at that other defensive end spot. He knows it could be a long afternoon if Joe Burrow gets hot.
0: I most definitely think he wants to stay in the pocket and throw the ball. He wants to play quarterback, and he's a really good quarterback. Him and Josh both are really good quarterbacks. So I'm going against Joe. It's going to be a big task for us because he can make every throw there is. He can roll out and make a throw. He can stay in the pocket and take a throw. You could be sacking him, and he can make the throw. He can make a throw on the run. So for us, it's just really going to have to go back to our foundation of, like I said, who we are, and that's swarm. Everybody plastering, everybody rushing together. And, man, I think the biggest thing is just going out there and having fun, not overcomplicating football, not getting too high, not getting too low, but just playing our brand of ball and having fun doing that.
1: Yep, just plastering people. That's what it sounds like it's all about. Their secondary is good. I wouldn't call it great, but it's good. And they can stick with receivers. Of course, Darryl Stingley Jr. is the key guy in that defensive backfield. But they also have Kamari Lessiter. They also have Jalen Petrie. These are all solid defensive backs. And Reed Blankenship anchors that safety position. So we'll see exactly how they play against the Bengals. They did not blitz a lot last week. This is not a blitzing defense by definition. But we all know here, Burrow can kill you against the blitz, and he can kill you if you're just sitting back in zone coverage. But as for that Houston defense today.
2: Yeah, this is a big week for us. You have to find that line of aggressiveness, but also understanding what kind of front that they have and making sure you don't turn a bad play into a worse one. But we'll certainly pick our spots to be aggressive. They'll give us some opportunities, but you have to pick those wisely.
1: Yeah, and as for that Houston secondary.
2: Their secondary tackles really well and covers really well. They all have really good ball skills, so you have to think critically about when you put up a 50-50 ball because, you know, they both corners and safeties that they have can go make plays on the ball. Not to say that we're not going to take our shots, but like I said, you just have to be wise about it.
1: Got to be smart about it. Got to not throw the ball away. Got to not try to make things happen when things just aren't there. We'll see how it develops over the course of this afternoon. But the bottom line is the goal is 2-0. Can't be 2-0 unless you win the first one. So as Chase Brown said this week, and very succinctly, that's been the kind of dominant conversation in practice this week. Just take care of your own business. Here's Chase.
3: I think this team is really special, and to start the season 2-0 is exactly where we want to be. So we're going to work really hard the rest of this week and hopefully go out and do that on Sunday.
1: So we got some questions with regards to health. There's always questions with regards to health going into this game. And, of course, the big one is Burrow, who came down with some sort of back injury last week in that game against Tampa Bay. He is officially listed as questionable in this game. Again, just to brush it up a little bit, questionable, uncertain if the player will play. Burrow has said all week he's going to play. But we'll see as we get closer to game time. Sounds like he's a go. And the only other questionable player on the Cincinnati side of the ball is Dax Hill. He's been dealing with a hand injury for a very long time, but he was full participant in practice on Friday. So we'll see the player injury outs and ins will be released sometime around 11:30 later on this morning. So there you go. It really doesn't matter where you are individually. It really doesn't matter, quite frankly, if you get the ball a lot or if you don't get the ball a lot. What only matters is if you go 2-0 after today. And you can tell Jamar Chase, and he'll tell you this right back.
25: At the end of the day, we still got to go in the game and put up points. Like, we got to stop. They got to stop us, and we got to execute against them. At the end of the day, that's the whole game plan. That's literally every down in football. So, I mean, it's not really how good the defense is or how good the offense is. It's just about more of an execution thing.
1: That's all it is. That is all it is for every team in the National Football League today. All right. A lot to get to today. As I mentioned, Lee Sterling from Paramount Sports will be by, and we'll get you those five winners he is convinced will come home for you. Also, which quarterback is off to the hottest start? It would be difficult to say it's not Josh Allen of Buffalo, but nevertheless, Garrett Podell of CBS Sports will be here, and he's got his NFL power rankings for quarterbacks that are out. Speaking of power rankings, Bradley Locker from ProFootballFocus.com is about to join us. He has NFL team power rankings after week one. Where do the Bengals fall in all of that? And what do the Texans present to the Bengals today? Jonathan Alexander from the Houston Chronicle will stop by to talk about all of that and much more as we count down to the Bengals and the Texans right here on the R&L Carriers pregame show, presented by your Cincinnati and Northern Kentucky Toyota dealers on ESPN 1530 and 700 WLW.
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5: The Middle East continues to see action. With the 9:30 report, I'm Brady Hopkins, breaking now. A U.S. security alert about the Middle East as fighting in the region escalates and expands. Houthi rebels in Yemen this weekend targeting the capital of Saudi Arabia for the first time since the start of the Iran war.
6: The U.S. State Department issuing an urgent warning for Americans in the region, urging them to exercise heightened vigilance and warning the military conflict has the potential to escalate rapidly, adding that Americans outside the Middle East should seriously reconsider travel to and through the region. As Americans back home feel the economic pinch from the Iran war and standstill over the Strait of Hormuz, the Houthis' recent lightning offensive also threatening another key waterway for oil, the Bab el-Mandeb Strait.
5: That is ABC's Lama Hassan. It is time to check the roads, the latest traffic and weather together. Right now, roads are looking pretty good overall on this Sunday morning. Got an accident right now on 71 southbound right at the 275 interchange. Doesn't look to be too much of a backup right this moment, but could get worse as time goes on. So be aware if you're in the area. Now let's check out your latest forecast.
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9: We've been dealing with some scattered showers and a few downpours out there during the overnight hours, and those could linger throughout the first parts of the morning, but we'll be dry for a lot of your Sunday until we get to the late afternoon and evening hours. Showers and storms move back in. That will drop temperatures down, though. Expect temperatures in the mid-70s for your Monday. From your severe weather station, I'm 9 First Warning Meteorologist Cameron Harden on News Radio 700. WLW.
5: It is 74 degrees right now here in Cincinnati. Sunny skies in Houston this afternoon with a high of 94 for the Bengals game against the Texans. This game day forecast is brought to you by TLG Peterbilt Cincinnati, keeping customers for life. A Kent County jury took just minutes to find 46-year-old Brandon Meehan guilty of felony domestic violence, assault, witness tampering, and intimidating a participant in the legal process following a three-day trial. Prosecutors say Meehan assaulted his wife in a Dollar General parking lot back in 2025 and then contacted her hundreds of times from jail and used other people to pressure her to change her story or to stay out of court. The jury has recommended the maximum 20-year prison sentence with Meehan's formal sentencing set for November 9th. And in the meantime, a Cincinnati man has been indicted in the death of his infant daughter. Sean Gallagher gives us more.
10: Hamilton County Prosecutor Connie Pillage said 35-year-old Christopher Evans was alone with the 23-day-old child while the child's mother was in another room of the home doing laundry when the girl allegedly suffered injury September 5th, leading to her death the next day. Evans facing nearly a dozen charges, including multiple counts of murder and child endangering, along with a single count each of aggravated murder and felonious assault. Back in 2017, Evans entered a guilty plea to assault and child endangering in Warren County, admitting that he threw his three-week-old son into a changing table, causing serious injuries, as Evans would spend most of a three-year prison sentence on house arrest. I'm Sean Gallagher, News Radio 700 WLW.
5: The Reds are back at it this afternoon, looking to take the series against the Cubs. Pre-game coverage underway right here on the big one at 1240, right here on the home of the Reds. Bengals back at it this afternoon against the Texans. Kickoff at 1 o'clock on 102.7 WEBN. And UC pulled out the miraculous comeback yesterday against Miami of Ohio 35-31 as they stay ahead in the Victory Bowl. Our next update at 10 o'clock with breaking news anytime. I'm Brady Hopkins, News Radio 700 WLW.
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1: 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I'm Ken Brew. Welcome back, Bengals and Texans today. From Houston, 1 o'clock kick. Some interesting notes so far today in the NFL. The Cleveland Browns. Todd Monken is saying that the quarterback situation in Cleveland will be evaluated after today's game. Now, it is still Deshaun Watson for this game. But after today, and depending how it goes in Tampa against the Buccaneers, Monken says, we'll see where we are. Right now, the Buccaneers are about an 8.5-point favorite. Another interesting development, I think, and this is a game to keep an eye on. New England, tough loss in week one by 3. Pittsburgh, I don't know how they won that game. Well, they won it with defense, obviously, but their offense, it might as well have been 2023. It was just not happening. So keep an eye on the 1 o'clock game today. New England at 0-1, Pittsburgh at 1-0. And as we go into this game, New England is a 5.5-point favorite. Over-under on points, 42. We'll get into more games as we progress towards

0: 11:30 today and countdown to kickoff. Well, this week on ProFootballFocus.com, it was the first week of power rankings, NFL team power rankings. Now, you could probably guess the first two or three, but what teams tumbled? And where are the Bengals? The author of the article is standing by to join us right here, right now, on the Bengals pregame show. We've had Bradley Locker on a lot because week by week, he's letting you know who PFF, and it's just a cadre of accountants that keep track of NFL statistics, how they rank among all NFL teams. So let's bring in Bradley Locker. How are you on this glorious game day?
1: Hey, great to be with you, Ken. Excited to dive into recapping everything that happened in a crazy week one and a big week two coming up.
0: Now, on PFF.com, you have right now the story. NFL week two power rankings, Bills take over number one, and the Chargers tumble. Let's talk about the Bills for a second. They had a bit of a scramble in Houston last week, and this is where the Bengals are today. Tell me about why you or the parameters at PFF.com think that the Bills are the number one offense heading into week two.
1: I mean, I think it was just a very encouraging outing from Buffalo's offense altogether in that game. And it was, I mean, you could probably attribute it to a poor defense from Houston, but uncharacteristically bad for the Texans. But I think you also, by the other side of the equation, have to give a lot of credit to Josh Allen and Joe Brady making his head coaching debut. The Bills racked up 13 explosive plays in that game against Houston, 10 of which came by the air. That kind of thing doesn't happen very often against the Texans. It's one of the best defenses, especially pass defenses, in the NFL. I think it was the most explosive plays given up via the pass against the Texans in almost three full seasons. So I was encouraged by what the Bills did. They actually didn't run the ball exceptionally, and certainly some things to clean up defensively, but Josh Allen pushing the ball farther down the field. He had a 12.8-yard average depth of target. I think that was his highest in multiple seasons. Also, really nice performances from Dalton Kincaid and the new receiver, DJ Moore. So I think there's a lot to work with for Buffalo. And I think right now when you see what this offense can do without even really running the ball, it's scary to consider for the rest of the league.
0: After the Rams at two, you've got the Ravens at three, up one from four leading into week one. This is staggering. Odds to make the playoffs, 84% for the Ravens. I did not think their offense would be a problem coming into that game last week. I did not think their defense was, but the defense didn't grade out all that well. But the offense with Zay Flowers and Lamar Jackson and Derrick Henry really exploded against Indianapolis. We'll see about Zay Flowers and his injury, but Baltimore, to me, was one of the more impressive offenses after week one.
1: No doubt about that. And I think it was just a fascinating combination between, obviously, the illustrious talent that the Ravens have, as you talked about, with Jackson and Henry and Flowers and the different ways they can beat you. But we also saw some really good kind of nuances interwoven by the new offense coordinator, Declan Doyle, whether it was getting under center more, or even kind of deploying Zay Flowers in the backfield. Doyle had his first season as offense coordinator with the Bears last year, obviously learning under Ben Johnson, and now he gets the chance to kind of really call the shots under a defensive-oriented coach like Jesse Minter. And I definitely think that, as you said, I don't know that anyone expected anything less for the Ravens offense coming against the Colts defense that is very much subpar. And I even think the Ravens defense maybe has some things to clean up. The underlying metrics were probably a step in the right direction. 6th in EPA per play, 13th in defensive success rate against Indianapolis. And Trey Hendrickson certainly made an instant impact in that game. Very much had his way battling against the Colts' good left tackle and Bernard Raymond. Also performing well with Roquan Smith and Marlon Humphrey. They both finished with a 91.0 plus. Overall PFF rate. So the Ravens defense continues to round into form, and the Ravens offense can stay healthy, which, as you alluded to, in the receiving room has already kind of been a concern. This is definitely a Super Bowl contender.
0: Jesse Minter left Baltimore as their defensive coordinator to go to the Chargers. Chargers dropped 10. That's a big drop-off after week one. They're the number 15 team right now. So let's talk a little bit about that. Was it Minter and not being the defensive coordinator anymore in Los Angeles, or was it Mike McDaniel's offense? I mean, this guy was supposed to be the mad professor. This guy couldn't blow up his basement after week one. What's going on here?
1: It's probably some combination of both, but I think definitely the offense shoulders more of the blame, because you can at least understand that the Chargers defense taking a step back against Arizona. The Cardinals do have some legitimate skill position talent, whether it's Jeremiah Love, Trey McBride, Marvin Harrison, and Jacoby Brissett excelled against this Los Angeles defense. But I think everyone expected more from Mike McDaniel's offense against a pretty subpar unit in the Arizona Cardinals defense. And the Chargers offense, one of the worst performances of the week, 23rd in EPA per play. The Chargers only scored on, I believe it was two of their 10 drives on the day. And yeah, you could definitely blame Justin Herbert to some extent. He didn't play a super clean game, of course, had kind of that big interception late. He finished with just a 53.2 PFF passing grade, but the interior offensive line continued to be the culprit for the Chargers. Through week one, the Chargers had the lowest graded interior offensive line of any team in the NFL. And I guess that's maybe not completely staggering, as I said, given where this team left off last year, but the rotation at kind of left guard between multiple players, Jake Slaughter at center had some issues as well. And you look at the right guard, Cole Strange was especially a liability, gave up five pressures on 35 pass blocking opportunities. So you certainly have an extremely talented tackle duo in Rashawn Slater and Joe Alt. Good to see them back on the field, but everyone expects more from this Chargers offense. And curious to see how it rebounds, especially through the ground after generating only 81 rushing yards against Arizona.
0: Yeah, it will be interesting to see how they rebound. I'm watching the Steelers-Falcons game. I watch a lot of games, as you might expect, on Sundays, Bradley. I'm watching the Steelers-Falcons game. And I said, am I watching a Steelers team from 2026 or a Steelers team from 2024? Because I saw a great big plays from the defense. I saw an offense that couldn't run the ball, let alone score points. I mean, Arthur Smith is gone. He's no longer the offensive coordinator. I'm just wondering about what is going on there in Pittsburgh. I'm wondering, really, what has Mike McCarthy brought into that franchise that you saw in week one that would make you believe that offense is any better than what it was the last couple of years under Arthur Smith?
1: No, Ken, I think you definitely hit the nail on the head. It was a very sloppy game by pretty much all accounts for Pittsburgh's offense. The Steelers are currently 30th in EPA per play with a negative 0.241 mark. The only two teams that were worse in week one were the Falcons, who, of course, played against the Steelers defense, and the Broncos, who really had a miserable go of it on Monday night. And you definitely touched on that the run game for Pittsburgh was not effective whatsoever. I thought the Steelers' offensive line really kind of struggled, both getting pushed in the run game and in pass protection, the left tackle. Troy Fatani was an uncharacteristically poor game against Atlanta. And that one, he finished with a 44.4 overall PFF grade, giving up three pressures and a hit with a 37.4 run blocking grade. But I will say the silver lining, I think, for Pittsburgh is that Aaron Rodgers actually looked really strong in this game. He had zero turnover-worthy plays and complemented that with two big-time throws, an 80.5 overall PFF grade. And I think what was really intriguing about Rodgers in this game is that he definitely hung in the pocket better. He did not get rid of the ball as quickly. He averaged 2.84 seconds to throw, which is certainly a notch or two above what we saw from him last season. He also attacked down the field more. He averaged 10.1 yards, average depth of target. Again, a step up from the 2025 season. There were also a number of drops and kind of receiver issues in this game. DK Metcalf would definitely like to have week one back. Even Roman Wilson had some issues. So I do think the Steelers could have scored more points. Again, it's an Atlanta defense that's probably below average, but I think this team is maybe scratching the surface offensively. Of course, you want to see more from the run game, but if Rodgers can sustain this type of performance, which is certainly a big if, then the Steelers offense could turn things around a little bit.
0: Well, we'll see here after week one. We're chatting with Bradley Locker, PFF, ProFootballFocus.com. He has his power rankings after week one. Leading into week one, the Bengals were 18 on PFF's power list. They go up to 16 this week. I think the offensive and defensive lines were the hallmark in that win over Tampa, and obviously that's borne out in the grades here and why they're up at least two in a lot of people's mind, but definitely two here in the rankings. Am I missing something besides line play, both sides of the ball?
1: No, I think that was definitely the story of it for Cincinnati in this one, particularly offensive line, which gave up only, I think it was six pressures were allowed to Cincinnati offensive linemen. Multiple clean slates in this one from several players. The right guard, Dalton Risner, was especially exceptional, 83.9 PFF pass blocking grade. And Amarius Mims more than held his own against one of the favorites for Defensive Rookie of the Year, and Reuben Dane Jr. So I thought that was a good sign for Cincinnati. Maybe there are still some things to clean up on the defensive side of the ball. The run defense kind of struggled a little bit. The Bengals also were credited with 13 missed tackles. But I think you did see some good kind of steps in the right direction from either players that are new to the defense or those that are being counted on, one of which was Boye Mafe, who actually led the team in overall PFF grade with an 86.5 mark. Yep. He really made his presence felt in the run game, 87.0 run defense grade, also generated four pressures. And I thought Barrett Carter, the second-year linebacker who was under a lot of scrutiny in 2026, definitely looked better as well. He did allow three receptions, but only for 25 yards in this one, and he finished with an 81.2 PFF coverage grade. So, again, the jury's still out on the Cincinnati defense. Probably want to see them play maybe an offense that's a little bit better than Tampa Bay and one that executes a little bit better. Some of those mistakes seems like they were Baker Mayfield's fault. But if the Bengals' offensive line keeps Joe Burrow healthy, and if Burrow can stay healthy and the defense continues to play at least closer to a league average mark, there's no reason the Bengals will not be back in the playoff picture.
0: And the Browns stink. They're horrendous. The only thing keeping them from looking even worse are the Dolphins, and the Dolphins stink. You got the Browns at 31 for some unknown reason. Well, it's probably a known reason. The owner wants him to play, but Deshaun Watson is back for week two at quarterback. He was horrific. I mean, he graded out at 33.7. I'm not sure a guy who's right-handed throwing left-handed in a game could have done any worse than Deshaun Watson, but yet here he is in week two. I'm just wondering, do you see any light at the end of the tunnel, at least this season, for this franchise?
1: It's really tough to see this turning around for Cleveland this year. And obviously week one, it can be easy to overreact, or I don't know, you get some weird results. And we definitely got that this past week one. But for the Browns, this is about as bad as you can get in an opening game. Just taken to the woodshed by Jacksonville on both sides of the ball. I thought it was especially concerning that the Browns defense, which was one of the best in the NFL last year, did not look that way at all against Jacksonville, allowed 0.274 EPA per play. That was 29th. Also gave up a bunch of yards per play, 6 yards per play. In fact, that was 26th. The defensive rookie of the year, Carson Schwechinger, did not look like himself in this game. The only Browns players who finished above a 70.0 PFF grade were Denzel Ward, the stout cornerback, and then Derek Barnett, the kind of reserve edge rusher. So definitely a lot of worry from a Browns perspective. It does not seem like things are going to go well, especially offensively for Todd Monken and his offense. You highlighted the issue under center. I think we're going to see Shedeur Sanders very much in short order. Even the Cleveland fan base has kind of turned against Deshaun Watson now. And the run game's a concern. Could be the young receiving group, I guess, could offer some optimism. Maybe the Browns offensive line continues to look a little bit better as the year goes along. But right now, it's looking like very dire straits for Cleveland. And it looks like it's going to be another year with a high-profile draft pick.
0: Oh, gee, that's a shame. That's their problem, as we like to say, not our problem. Bradley Locker has done all the math, done all the research, and there you go. Power rankings leading into week two. Bradley, stay well. This is good stuff, and you know we'll be calling down the road. Thanks.
1: Appreciate it, Ken. Thank you.
0: Yeah, you got Bo Nix of the Broncos at 19 of the quarterbacks in the 32 quarterbacks in the NFL week one. And watching that game against Kansas City, as he points out in his article, Bo Nix, 3 turnover-worthy plays. It was not a good game for Bo Nix. Now, this leads us to an interesting scenario today, because in Denver, you've got the Broncos, and in Denver are the Jacksonville Jaguars. Now, Denver is about a 2.5-point pick right now. I mean, that's really through all levels of homes, such as DraftKings and BetMGM, all of those. It's consistent. -2.5 for Denver, with a 45.5 total. Jacksonville. We're going to see Jacksonville in a couple of weeks. And I found this statistic just not staggering, but something you wouldn't know unless you do a deep dive. Over the last 12 games, and that, of course, goes back last year into the 2025 season. Over the last 12 games, Jacksonville has put up 23 or more points a game. And I'm not saying they're going to do that in Denver. Denver is a tricky place at this time of the year. Everybody thinks Denver is cold and it's snowy and it's December and that's the roughest time to play in Denver. No, really, the roughest time to play in Denver is when it's hot, because it sits in that valley. Denver is not a ski town. The ski operations are off to the west and they're in the mountains. Denver has this hot humidity at this time of the year. Now, Jacksonville is no bargain either, but this is a game I think worth watching. We're going to find out if Denver has the ability to handle a team that puts that many points up on a consistent basis. And conversely, we're going to find out about Jacksonville, because they'll be up against a Denver team that obviously wants to atone what happened last week on the road. So those are a couple of things that I think we're watching today. Maybe you are too. 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
9: From the Braun Heating Tempstar Weather Center, here's your forecast.
10: A few showers have been lingering throughout the overnight hours and even early this morning, but we end up getting a lot of dry time for our Sunday. It's not until late this afternoon, evening, that chances for showers and storms move back in. Before that happens, temperatures top out once again in the mid to upper 80s. Tomorrow, though, thanks to that line moving through, we only top out in the 70s. That's your 9 First Warning Forecast. I'm meteorologist Cameron Harden.
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0: 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And that was Mike Gesicki. 5 catches, 78 yards, and a touchdown. It seemed like crunch time in that second half. It was Gesicki who was open all the time. And that's why they signed him. That's why they brought him back. And that's why we're going to make him the winner of the delivery of the game from last week. Something else we do here on 700 WLW and ESPN. ESPN 1530 is each week we look back on Cincinnati sports history. Here's what happened on this date in Cincinnati sports history. It's brought to you by Pedal Windows and Doors of Greater Cincinnati. 30 years of making life brighter. On this date, September the 20th, 1970, the first ever regular season game at Riverfront Stadium. Paul Brown and the Bengals against John Madden and the Raiders. The first ever touchdown in that stadium scored by Sam Wyche. 5-yard touchdown run. Jess Phillips, 200 combined yards in a 31-21 Bengals win. 1992 at Green Bay. Packers 24, Bengals 23. Significant because it was Tim Crumrise's tackle on Don Majkowski that knocked him out of the game and brought in a very young Brett Favre. And Favre never let go of the position. By the way, there was a second quarter 95-yard punt return for a touchdown for the Bengals. Know who it was? Carl Pickens. Called that game with Dave Lapham and Ken Anderson. And in 1967, on this date, Johnny Bench hit the first home run of his career, en route to 389 home runs in his career. That was a game in Atlanta against the Braves in his rookie season. That is what happened on this date in Cincinnati sports history. All right, stay tuned. Lee Sterling is going to stop by. He's got 5 games. He's predicting winners for you. Also, we'll check out quarterback rankings in the NFL after week one. Standing by to join us next from the Houston Chronicle, their daily newspaper. Jonathan Alexander, who covers the Texans. What's the mood after they started the season 0-1? You're listening to the R&L Carriers pregame show. 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
19: 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Yeah! WCKY Cincinnati. News, traffic, and weather. 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
21: A big-time meeting coming this week with the U.S. and China. With the 10 o'clock report, I'm Brady Hopkins, breaking now. A high-stakes meeting next week on Thursday with President Trump and Chinese President Xi Jinping. The first White House talks between the two leaders in 11 years.
22: Plenty on the agenda when President Trump and President Xi meet. Iran, trade, AI. But also Xi's visit is going to put the issue of fentanyl back in focus. So can both sides really do more to combat the crisis still killing tens of thousands of Americans each year? President Trump plans to greet Xi as his plane lands, a rare personal welcome and a sign of the importance the White House is placing on these talks.
21: That is ABC's Britt Clinet. It is time to check the roads, the latest traffic and weather together. Right now, roads are looking pretty good overall on this beautiful Sunday morning. Got an accident right now on 71 southbound right at the 275 interchange. Looks to be a small backup right now, but it could get worse as time goes on this morning. So if you're in that area, please be aware or use an alternate route. Now let's check out your latest forecast.
1: Now, the latest forecast from the Jake Sweeney Chevrolet Weather Center. 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
10: A few showers have been lingering throughout the overnight hours and even early this morning, but we end up getting a lot of dry time for our Sunday. It's not until late this afternoon, evening.

0: One person was stabbed. The victims are both in stable condition, and police have not made any arrests as the investigation continues. And in the meantime, a proposed ordinance that looked to set regulations on data centers cannot be placed on the November ballot. Sean Gallagher reports.
1: The Ohio Supreme Court ruled Friday that the Clinton County Board of Elections was allowed to keep the proposed ordinance off the ballot that looked to set standards for issues surrounding data centers in Wilmington, like noise, lighting, emissions, generator testing, water, wastewater discharge, and heat generation. The problem with the ordinance came due to a provision that would have allowed private citizens to sue data center operators over alleged zoning violations, which the state's high court said is not permitted, as municipalities cannot create a new private cause of action through a ballot initiative. I'm Sean Gallagher, News Radio 700 WLW.
0: The Reds are back at it this afternoon, looking to take the series against the Cubs. Pre-game coverage underway right here on the home of the Reds, starting at 12:40 with the inside pitch. The Bengals will be back at it this afternoon for the first road game of the season against the Texans. Kickoff at 1 o'clock on 102.7 WEBN. UC pulled off the miraculous comeback yesterday against Miami of Ohio, 35-31, as the Bearcats stay ahead in the Victory Bowl matchup. Our next update coming up at 10:30 with breaking news anytime. I'm Brady Hopkins, News Radio 700 WLW.
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11: 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Sex changes for kids. Sherrod Brown supported that too. When Washington Democrats needed Brown's vote, he gave it.

0: Every time. Sherrod Brown voted with Biden, 97%. Schumer, 95. Bernie Sanders, 92. That was the Democrat Party he joined 50 years ago. But times have changed. Now extremists are taking over. They're not asking for your vote. They're coming for your country. And Sherrod Brown will fall in line. He always does. Sherrod Brown, times changed. His vote never does. Paid for by SLF PAC and not authorized by any candidate or candidate's committee. SLFPAC.org. SLF PAC is responsible for the content of this ad.
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2: Yes, yes, yes. We are counting down to the Bengals and the Texans here on ESPN 1530 and 700 WLW. Good morning. I am Ken Brew. You know, I read a lot, as I'm sure you do during the week, about these games and what may or may not happen. And then it's always interesting to see if the so-called experts are right. But somebody I have a lot of respect for, and I've had him on my show, my gosh, for years, is Matt Bowen from ESPN. And he was handicapping this particular game and some of the prop bets inside this particular game earlier this week. For example, we all know Ja'Marr Chase was invisible last week against the Tampa Bay Buccaneers. I mean, he only had caught two of the four balls that were thrown in his direction. And everybody today, and it doesn't matter whether it's here in Cincinnati or around the NFL, everybody today is expecting Joe Burrow to go out of his way to target Ja'Marr Chase. This is an interesting prop bet. Ja'Marr Chase receptions, over 6.5. You can get that right now for -109. -109, over 6.5. I'm taking that. Don't you think that after what transpired last week, and understanding that the secondary that Houston has is pretty darn good, and that he may be matched up against his former Pee Wee football teammate, Derek Stingley, don't you think it might be something that would be a safe bet over 6.5 receptions for Ja'Marr Chase? And then the other one that he has here, which I think is really interesting as well, Chase Brown, receiving yards over 20.5. At -113. Over 20.5 at -113. 5 of 6 balls that went his way, Chase Brown caught last week against Tampa. I know, and you know, and half the free world knows, that Chase and Higgins draw most of the attention. That's one of the reasons why Mike Gesicki was so effective last week. But Brown out of the backfield, where he has put more of an emphasis in his game of catching the ball, over 20.5 yards in receptions, I think I'd take that one as well. We'll see. Jonathan Alexander covers the Texans for the Houston Chronicle. The Chronicle is their daily paper down there in Houston. And he is getting ready to leave for the game today, but we have caught up with him. He has generously given some of his time on what is a long day for any beat writer in any NFL season to give us his insight as to what may or may not transpire this afternoon. Jonathan, thanks for your time, and how are you on this glorious game day?
3: Good, Harry. Thanks for having me on.
2: No, I'm glad you're here. So, like most people, we are aware of what happened last week between the Bills and the Texans. I think the thing that shocked everybody, at least in this area of the country, and maybe even down there too, was all those yards, 409 total yards that this Texans defense that was so vaunted coming into the season, 409 yards even to Josh Allen. That had to be a shock inside that building.
3: Yeah, absolutely, because especially if you look at Josh Allen's most recent performances against the Texans, he had two of his worst games in 2024 and 2025. So I think this defense had felt like they were prepared for him. They knew his weaknesses, and they thought they could force him into mistakes. And then we quickly saw last week that that wasn't the case, that Josh Allen is just a different animal. And you know, just because you can get him 2 years, that means you can get him 3 years.
2: Yeah, absolutely. And things were aided along. I mean, C.J. Stroud gives the ball up a couple of times. I mean, you can't have that. And you can't have a defense that has trouble getting off the field. I mean, if you just look at the raw numbers, third downs, I mean, the percentage of third downs allowed wasn't bad, but they couldn't get off the field. I mean, my gosh, Houston had almost 20 more plays from scrimmage than the Bills did. So what do you think has happened this week to try and tighten things up?
3: Yeah, you know, to your last point, it's funny. We were asking defensive coordinator Matt Burke about that, and he was like, we felt like we played pretty good on third down. We just couldn't get the third down. Like, the Bills were just, you know, getting first downs after second down. So, you know, I think this week they put a lot of focus on how they're going to try to rush the passer because that was obviously an issue last year. I thought the Bills had a phenomenal game plan to neutralize Houston's pass rush. And Houston's defense starts with his pass rush. That's how they've been able to be successful, especially this season. Danielle Hunter and Will Anderson Jr. So they've tried to figure out counters. They know how teams are going to approach them. So they've tried to figure out counters this week and how to attack that if this arises again.
2: I don't sense after week one that anybody panics in any city, although I don't know, maybe in some of the bigger towns like New York and L.A. they do. But the fact of the matter is, it was week one. The fact of the matter is, Houston was in this game late with Buffalo, had a chance to go ahead late with Buffalo. So I don't think that's anything anybody should be concerned about if they can get that defense turned around. Now, I want to get into the secondary, because if you look at players like Kamari Lassiter and you look at Jalen Petrie, I think you're looking at players that might be busy today. Derek Stingley Jr., terrific player. They might be busy today with Ja'Marr Chase and T. Higgins. What do you think the approach is with the Texans defensively against those Bengals wide receivers?
3: Yeah, I think they'll keep their same approach. You know, I don't think that they'll be following, like Stingley will be following Chase. They play a lot of cover three, and both the Stingley and Lassiter stay on their sides, and then they'll just trust their defense. Now, obviously, Chase and Higgins present different challenges. They're two of the best in the league, and especially Chase. So they'll be mindful of him. You know, he had a great game against them in 2023. I recall him lining up a lot in the slot and getting a lot of his catches out in the slot. And, you know, I would assume that they would try to approach that this week as well. And that might be their best course of action because the Texans do have a lot of faith in themselves when they're going up against their two elite corners in Stingley and Lassiter on the outside.
2: By and large, do the Texans blitz a lot? Because you blitz Burrow and he'll knife you. You play zone against Burrow, or you play man with no extra rushers and he has all day to sit back there. I mean, what by design, if Houston is playing the kind of defense it wants to play in this game today, what do you think that is?
3: Yeah, I mean, the Texans, they blitz probably less than any team in the league. And they definitely did not blitz Josh Allen last week. They feel like, you know, they have trust in their edge rushers and their defensive line that they can get to the quarterback without an extra blitz. And that's helped them to have more players in coverage. So, you know, I'd expect them to keep that same strategy and probably blitz when opportunities arise, when there's a third and long and they feel like they, you know, Burrow's going to have to get the ball out of his hands quickly. Mm-hmm. But I don't think they're not a heavy blitz team. They've never been that under DeMeco Ryans. And they'll trust their two edge rushers.
2: Mm. When we flip it offensively, I guess the overriding story leading into this game is Nico Collins. It does not appear he's going to play. He's got a hamstring injury. Without Nico Collins, what does that do to that wide receiving core?
3: Yeah, you know, I actually think that's the biggest, you know, obstacle or for hindrance for the Texans. Nico Collins is their most explosive wide receiver. He didn't play in that 2023 game either when I was looking back. But he's a guy that CJ Stroud has relied on when he needs to get the first down, when he needs to get a first down. And Nico Collins is dependable. He's a great run after the catch type of player. Mm. But when he's not there, which there have been games where he hasn't played, CJ Stroud likes to utilize a lot of his receivers. He threw to 11 different receivers last week, and I think that'll continue. You'll see probably a lot more of an even distribution. But they'll definitely be missing his explosiveness and that go-to guy. I think it does help them in a sense that you don't really know who they're going to go to on those key situations. But, boy, would they love to have their most explosive weapon.
2: Does that then throw more of it onto someone like Dalton Schultz? Because he had a terrific game last week, 4 catches, 35 yards. He seems to be a comfort zone there for Stroud. And the Bengals traditionally have had trouble covering elite tight ends. A, do you think Dalton Schultz is an elite tight end? And B, do you think that they will use him a little bit more this week or try to with no Nico Collins?
3: Yeah, I do. I don't think Dalton Schultz is an elite tight end. I think he's a good tight end, probably like right outside the top 10, which makes him good and still effective. And he led the Texans in receptions last year, even though Nico Collins led them in receiving yards. So he is a safety blanket for C.J. Stroud. He's a smart tight end, probably one of the more smarter tight ends in the game. So I do think that they're going to lean heavily on him as well as their other tight ends. I think you're probably going to see the Texans go into a lot of 12 and 13 personnel. He's the most logical guy who would step up in this situation.
2: We're chatting with Jonathan Alexander, Houston Chronicle. Today's game, obviously, between the Bengals and the Texans right here on 700 WLW. Tell me a little bit about David Montgomery. He's a local guy, played his high school ball here, had a huge game last year when he rolled into town. I'm just wondering what he has brought to that Houston offense this year.
3: Yeah, I think he's brought a lot of energy and more of a vocal guy, which they were lacking last year. I thought, and CJ Stroud is a leader, but he's more of a leader by example type of guy than a get in your face type of guy, which he definitely increased that this year. But I think they needed that, and they've gotten that from David Montgomery. But more than all, you know, they didn't have a running game at all last year. It was ranked 29th in the league in terms of yards per game, I think 31st in touchdowns. So he helps provide that, and especially in red zone situations. The Texans were 4-5 in the red zone last week. They were 43% in 2025. So that is a big jump for them. And you know, David Montgomery is where it starts.
2: Okay. One thing that can't happen today, if you're the Houston Texans, one thing that can't absolutely happen if you're going to win this game.
3: Oh, that's easy. They can't turn the ball over. They lose the turnover battle. It's a wrap. So they have to take care of the football, and on the other side, they've got to force turnovers.
2: Simple as that. Stroud turned it over himself 2 times last week, and in a shootout, they go to 0-1. Well, we'll see. This is going to be a fun game to watch, I think. I think there will be points. As they say in some cases, Jonathan, there will be lawyers. There will be points today, I guarantee it. But for your time today, thank you so much. Jonathan Alexander, Houston Chronicle. Stay well, and we'll see what you write about when it's all over. Thanks.
3: Thank you. Thank you for having me.
2: You bet. By the way, David Montgomery, not to conjure up a bad memory from last year, but when he was playing with the Lions, and the Lions, of course, winning 37-24 last year, David Montgomery had a rushing touchdown and a passing touchdown. And he also rushed for 65 yards on the ground as well. But there's some interesting prop bets in this game today. I just want to hit on some of these. Montgomery rushing attempts right now is at 16.5 at minus 112. You've got to play the over on that. He dominated in week one. He had 20 carries. You know that they're going to test the Bengals' rush defense. The Bengals gave up the second most yards per carry in the league last year, so they're going to test the interior of that defensive line. Dexter Lawrence, sure, okay, you're paying him big money. Gave up a 10 overall. Let's test him. And Dalton Schultz, I mentioned him. I don't think he's an elite tight end, but he's a good tight end. Over under on receiving yards for Dalton Schultz today, 40.5. 40.5. No Nico Collins. You get that for -114. I think you're going to see a lot of throws to Schultz. Whether Schultz catches them or not, I don't know. Whether Montgomery is successful in carries, I don't know. But I'm going over with both of those. By the way, pregame sports talk is brought to you in part by Donato's. 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
1: It is the Arnold Carter's pregame show. Welcome back on ESPN 1530 and 700 WLW. One of the games I'm looking at today, too, is New Orleans and Baltimore. It's in Baltimore. Baltimore won the opener, as you well know, and New Orleans lost it when their coach, Kellen Moore, elected to go for two in overtime and a win and did not convert. And Detroit came away with a 31-30 win. The number on this game is pretty stout. It's Baltimore minus 8.5. Now, I think Baltimore is a better team than New Orleans, but I think New Orleans is a better team than what the 8.5 points would lead you to believe. So I think I'm playing this game, but I think I'm playing New Orleans. I don't think they win, but I don't think Baltimore covers. And Moore is standing by his decision, right? He said, I'd do it again. I'd do it again. Well, coach, that half a game that you sacrificed by going for two, that may be a pivotal thing when it comes down to tiebreakers late in the season. And by the way, when you go for two, you're telling your defense you're not good enough to stop the other guy in crunch time. Well, they weren't. I mean, all game. I mean, Detroit put up 31, but you're telling that group you're not good enough. If we convert just one and they get the ball back, you're telling you guys aren't. I thought it was the wrong message and the wrong decision. 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I'm going to look at Amarius Mims, and I'm going to tell you why. I don't think he'll face Will Anderson Jr. this year. Will Anderson Jr. is primarily rushing from the left side. He can move over to the right side, but he's primarily rushing from the left side. So he's going to line up against Mims a lot. I throw Orlando Brown in there just in case they move Anderson around. Danielle Hunter, Sheldon Rankins, they get the majority of the bus. Will Anderson Jr. is a great pass rusher. So Mims and maybe a lesser of a spotlight on Brown is what I'm watching today. Can't have number 9 on his back. Can't have it. Don't need it. Don't want it. 10:30 now as you're listening to the Arnold Carriers pregame show. It's presented by your Cincinnati Northern Kentucky Toyota dealers on ESPN 1530 and 700 WLW.
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3: The White House banning media outlets, including CNN. With the 10:30 report, I'm Brady Hopkins. Breaking now, the White House denying access to journalists from CNN, MS Now, and Politico after President Trump announced on Saturday that he would ban them from the building's grounds.
4: Trump had a really tough week in terms of economic news. You had, of course, the Fed raising interest rates. You had diesel hitting a record high. Oil now over $100 a barrel. And you are seeing the effect of this in House races and Senate races across the country. Republicans are worried not just about losing control of the House, but potentially losing in some very red states, which could lead to a potential to lose the Senate as well.
3: That is ABC's Jonathan Carl. It is time to check the roads, the latest traffic and weather together. Right now, roads are looking all clear and accident-free on this beautiful Sunday morning and not seeing any real major issues right now. Now let's check out your latest forecast.
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6: We've been dealing with some scattered showers and a few downpours out there during the overnight hours, and those could linger throughout the first parts of the morning, but we'll be dry for a lot of your Sunday until we get to the late afternoon and evening hours. Showers and storms move back in. That will drop temperatures down, though. Expect temperatures in the mid-70s for your Monday. From your severe weather station, I'm 9 First Warning meteorologist Cameron Harden on News Radio 700 WLW.
7: 77 degrees right now here in Cincinnati. Sunny skies in Houston this afternoon with a high of 94 for the Bengals game against the Texans. This game day forecast is brought to you by TLG Peterbilt Cincinnati, keeping customers for life. A Northern Kentucky mother is seeking answers after alleging her 13-year-old nonverbal autistic son was slapped by his longtime special education teacher during a school field trip in June. The teacher, Teresa Moeller, has been charged with endangering the welfare of an incompetent person and entered a not guilty plea, while the mother says her son's behavior has significantly changed since the alleged incident. The family has since moved schools, and the mother, who says she can no longer work because of her son's needs, is calling for better training for educators who work with nonverbal autistic children. And an 18-year-old was arrested while riding his bike in downtown Cincinnati Saturday. Cincinnati police say Destin Howard had outstanding warrant in Dearborn County for allegedly assaulting an officer and resisting arrest. As officers took Howard into custody, police say he attempted to escape, prompting officers to deploy tasers. Police also reportedly recovered a stolen loaded handgun from Howard's waistband, and his first court date has not yet been released. The Reds are back at it this afternoon, looking to take the series against the Cubs. Our pregame coverage right here on The Big One, underway at 12:40 with the inside pitch. Bengals back at it this afternoon against the Texans. Kickoff at 1 o'clock on ESPN 1530 and 102.7 WEBN. And UC pulled off the miraculous comeback against Miami 35-31 as the Bearcats stay ahead in the Victory Bowl matchup. Our next update at 11 o'clock with breaking news anytime. 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
1: 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I am Ken Broom. Welcome back. It's a 1 o'clock kick. Just a little housekeeping here. The entire pregame show, countdown to kickoff, and all of the play-by-play action with Dan Hoard, Dave Lapham, and Tony Pike will be on ESPN 1530. We will carry part here on 700 WLW of the countdown to kickoff show, but at 1240, we break away to begin our Reds coverage. Final home game of the season, Reds and Cubs will be on 700 WLW. And by the way, I know this is a Bengals pregame show, but the Reds have made some news today, and I just want to deliver this, and then we'll move on. They have placed on the 15-day injured list pitcher Chase Burns. He has a right groin strain. So what does this mean? He's not going to pitch the rest of this season. They were limiting him anyway, but now he is officially done for the year on the 15-day injured list. Also, oh, by the way, they brought Carson Spires up from AAA Louisville. Also, he was sent to Louisville a couple of nights ago, T.J. Friedel. He has now been designated for assignment. What does that mean? It means T.J. Friedel is no longer in the Reds' plans for 2027 and beyond. And that guy just fell off a cliff this year. It's been a while since I've seen, and maybe you've seen, a player just completely disappear like T.J. Friedel has from 1 year to the next. But that's what's going on. We'll get into more of that when we get into the Reds pregame show. By the way, pregame sports talk is brought to you in part by Encore Technologies. Visit encore.tech. All right. Rankings are out literally for everything, particularly when you're talking with folks that rank and write for a living. Now, on CBSSports.com, they have a tremendous stable of sports writers that you hear on my show week to week. Garrett Podell would be one of them. He has his quarterback rankings out. And I wanted to get him on today to talk about that. I watched Josh Allen the other night. He is just literally on top of his game. I think anybody would be hard-pressed to say that through two games for them, for the Bills, there's anybody playing that position better than Josh Allen. But there are 32 of these guys in the NFL, so where does Burrow rank, and what do the rest of the rankings look like? So let's bring them on in from CBSSports.com. Garrett Podell, how are you on this glorious game day?
20: I'm fantastic, Ken. Fired up for week two here, the 2026 season. So excited to be back here talking good ball with you.
1: Good, good, good. Now, you got your quarterback rankings out, power rankings out for week two. If anybody had any doubts that Josh Allen is number one when it comes to quarterback rankings, they were absolutely convinced on Thursday night. He followed up that strong opening week performance in the win at Houston, and then Thursday night in Buffalo, he has a tremendous showing there. Josh Allen is at the top of his game, is he not?
20: He absolutely is. I had him at number one on Wednesday prior to the Thursday night explosion with five total touchdowns and over 300 total yards. And what's crazy about Josh Allen now is that he's the third player in NFL history with 9+ total touchdowns and no turnovers in his first two games of the season. The other two, 2013 Peyton Manning, when he rewrote the NFL record book for passing yards and passing touchdowns in a season with the Denver Broncos, and 2018 Patrick Mahomes when he won the league MVP and had 50 passing touchdowns. So Josh Allen through two games, rarefied air.
1: Okay, so you got at number two, Lamar Jackson, the Ravens today, back home against the Saints. Ravens 1-0, Saints 0-1. But you point out he had one of the smoothest outings in week one. 41-23 win over Indianapolis. He throws for 324, a touchdown, 17-25 throwing, 68%. If that's Lamar Jackson, and I don't know if that's going to be Lamar Jackson this week or consistently, but if that's Lamar Jackson, watch out, because that Ravens defense, I think, is terrific. That could be a major factor in Baltimore this year.
20: I agree, and I think the Lamar Jackson we saw in week one, can be pretty darn similar to the Lamar Jackson that we see all season long. And the reason I believe that is I just think the scheme that new offensive coordinator Declan Doyle brought over from the Chicago Bears, he was working for Ben Johnson. in Chicago, I think it's going to really help him. It's because Lamar, he was under center for 58% of his snaps in week one, the highest of any game in his career. And what being more under center does is, you know, when teams see that, you think, oh, it's probably going to be a run more. It's a little easier to fool them on play action passing game. And I just think that's going to make Lamar Jackson's life so much easier. And so I really think he's a great scheme fit for what's being run over there. And I think he's really going to take off in it this season.
0: Okay, so you've got him at number two. Number three is Patrick Mahomes. There's been enough said about Patrick Mahomes in his entire lifetime. Let's not talk about him. Joe Burrow, four in your power rankings. Yeah, I had the pick six that you talk about in your verbiage about him this week. But he's top five in so many NFL categories after week one. The Joe Burrow I saw last Sunday is reminiscent of the Joe Burrow I saw when he was completely healthy, maybe as far back as 2021. Let's talk a little bit about him. Did you see anything besides the pick six that would be concerning?
20: No, and I mean, I think you talked about Joe Burrow's health. I think the best harbinger for Joe Burrow's health is, Ken, I don't know how many times this stat's been said after a week of football in his career, but Joe Burrow's Cincinnati Bengals allowed the fewest quarterback pressure in the entire NFL in week one, 21.6%. So if the Bengals offensive line is going to protect him like that, I could see Joe Burrow having a really big year. Now, this is going to be a massive test for him against the Houston Texans. Many people believe, including myself, that this Houston defense is going to pick up where they were at last year and be one of the league's best once again in 2026. So if he balls out against Houston in Houston, like Josh Allen did a week ago, I mean, yeah, Joe Burrow could really be in for a really big year.
0: At six, you have Trevor Lawrence. Now, we're going to see Trevor Lawrence here in about a week. But I was floored by this stat. The Jaguars, with Trevor Lawrence, have scored at least 23 points in their last 12 games. He's sneaky good. I mean, you look at Jacksonville and you say, Jacksonville, AFC South, I don't know. But you know what? Trevor Lawrence can throw it, and he looks like he's throwing it the way he threw it all those years ago when he came into this league. I have no qualms about Trevor Lawrence at number six this week. Obviously, you don't either.
20: I don't. I had him on my off-season overrated, underrated quarterbacks column as one of the most underrated passers in the league. And it certainly is looking like that. But he's not going to remain like that for much longer. I mean, I know they played the Cleveland Browns, who, you know, are kind of a dumpster fire right now in a few different areas. But, you know, completed 78% of his passes, four pass touchdowns, 245 yards. But what's crazy is another cool stat about Lawrence. In the regular season, if he throws two more touchdowns and they beat the Denver Broncos, he would become the fourth, a multi-touchdown game and a win in 10 straight regular season starts. The other guys are Dan Marino in 1984 when he won NFL MVP, Tom Brady in 2007 when he won MVP, Tom Brady between the 2010 and 2011 seasons, he won MVP in 2010, mm-hmm. and then Aaron Rodgers when he won MVP in 2011. So, I mean, to me, someone who's on that type of trajectory, if he keeps that up, especially against a good Denver Broncos team in Denver, a team that he did beat a year ago last regular season, I mean, Lawrence could really make a push to be thought of as one of the better quarterbacks in this league.
0: All right, the bottom half of your rankings, Justin Herbert, 17. Now, that was his first game working with the new offensive coordinator, Mike McDaniel. But I'm just wondering, is that solely responsible for the way Justin Herbert looked in week one? Because he didn't look good at all.
20: Yeah, I'd say it's a combo thing, Ken. It really is. It is working with Mike McDaniel. It was thought that his life was going to be a lot easier. And, I mean, outside of throwing to Ladd McConkey his top option, he just wasn't really in sync with his other pass catchers. I mean, Trey Harris, who's a second round pick of theirs in recent years, it looked like Harris was running the wrong route on a couple plays and Herbert missed him. And it just didn't look like he trusted what he was seeing out there, which I thought was really surprising. And it's also, I mean, accumulation of just his resume in totality. He's had great stats, like entered the year with the second most passing yards through players for six seasons. But I feel like a lot of that production really stacked up in his first few years in the league. And when looking back through it, it's one of those things where, yeah, I feel like his offensive line has certainly underserved him the last few years. But you just expect more from a guy like him, especially against an Arizona Cardinals team that many thought were going to be one of the worst squads in the league.
0: All right, the quarterback that the Bengals are going to see today, C.J. Stroud, Houston, you have him at 19 after week one. He turns the ball over. He turned the ball over twice on fumbles last week, and this is staggering. You have this in your verbiage. Since after having just 8 in the 2025 regular season, Stroud has turned the ball over 9 times in 3 games since the start of the 2025 postseason. What have defenses figured out about C.J. Stroud?
20: I think defenses have figured out that if they're able to pressure him and rattle him, he panics. I mean, on the last play that he had against Buffalo a week ago, the pocket collapsed and his footwork started to get all out of whack. And it was very easy for, someone to knock the ball out of his hands. I just think he's not the most mobile quarterback. When he was coming out of the draft, a lot of people kind of compared him to Jared Goff. Who, he had a great statistical game on Thursday against Buffalo, and Detroit did score 31 points. But it's also very clear if you can pressure him and can close the pocket a little bit, you can smoke him out. I mean, early, that's what happened, which is why the Bills went up 21-0. And kind of the same thing with the Bills against Stroud. It's just if you can kind of compact the pocket, he doesn't really have a lot of options to escape himself, so then he becomes susceptible to mistakes. So I think if the Bengals can get consistent quarterback pressure on him on Sunday, that they could definitely turn him over.
0: Chatting with Garrett Podell, CBSSports.com. All right, you alluded to what might happen today if the Bengals get pressure on Stroud. Handicap this game for us. Bengals are about 2.5-point underdog in this game. First road game of the year. You know the Texans are going to want to make some sort of statement given what happened a week ago Thursday night. Okay, lay it on us. How does this thing play out?
20: I think it's going to be a tight game. I understand the close spread. But I think Cincinnati can take this. I mean, it's going to be a really fun matchup. Ja'Marr Chase didn't have his best statistical game week one. Going up against the all-pro corner, Derek Stingley Jr., this week in Houston. But in their one career head-to-head meeting, which was a little while ago, week 10 of 2023, Chase went off for 124 yards and a touchdown on 5 catches. Yep. And so I think Chase bounces back a little bit this week, and I think I trust Burrow, Chase, and the Bengals offense to make just a play or two more than I do C.J. Stroud and his squad right now.
0: Well, listen, I'll buy that all day long. You know, everybody else will up here. 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Well, we've already had the Thursday night game, but going into week two are up there right now at CBSSports.com. All right, Garrett, stay well, and you know we will be calling, so thanks for your time here.
20: Thank you so much for having me. I'll have fresh quarterback rankings for you every Wednesday all week long on CBSSports.com.
0: All right. Absolutely. We'll be watching for those. No question about it. And we'll see. I don't know. Bengals have arrived at Reliance Stadium in Houston, so they are in the building for a game now that is just a little over 2 hours away. And you'll hear it on ESPN 1530 and WEBN 1027. 700 WLW. Well, we'll have the Reds and Cubs in the home finale of the 2026 season. As for right now, you're listening to the Arno Carriers pregame show. 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
5: From the Durbin Cooling Tempstar Weather Center, here's your forecast.
6: It's going to be hot and humid out there this afternoon as temperatures will climb to the mid to upper 80s, but feeling like the 90-degree range. Overnight and into tomorrow, chances for off and on showers and downpours. Until that cold front moves through tonight, it'll stay muggy, but tomorrow, mid-70s for a high. That's your 9 First Warning Forecast. I'm meteorologist Cameron Harden.
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0: 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Welcome on in. I'm Ken Brew. Great to have you with us. Kickoff is set for 1 o'clock today in Houston. It's going to be toasty down there. Temperatures in the 90s. See about the temperature inside the stadium today, too. Always something of a contention there. Injury stuff I want to get to in the NFL, and I also want to take it home here just for a second. Trent Brown, he played with the Bengals, when was it, in 2024? He was on the injured list earlier this week, but it looks like the offensive tackle is going to be good to go. He had a hand injury. Jadeveon Clowney, and I, you know, again, you hang around long enough, and these names just keep cascading back. Clowney has played for a lot of teams and played well. He is out with a knee injury today. Dalton Schultz, we talked a little bit about him in the last half hour. He did not practice the first couple of days this week, but it looked like it was rest more than anything else. And the only thing that's out there dangling for the Bengals is Joe Burrow. You know, the Bengals, like most NFL teams, are very guarded about what they say regarding injury. There was a lot of speculation at practice this week that Burrow was wearing some sort of brace on his right shoulder. Burrow said it was a back tweak. He denied wearing a brace, despite what some video clips might have shown. I think it's interesting. They elevated Josh Johnson up from the practice squad, and I think it's just insurance. But something to keep your eye on, and you know that the Texans know all about that, and we'll see exactly what they do with regard to Burrow and any kind of shots they may take at him early in the game. The only other player that appears to be not going to play today, although we'll see, questionable with an Achilles problem, is B.J. Hill. But, you know, you list these players as questionable, and invariably they play. In the old days, it used to be questionable, doubtful, probable, and all of that other nonsense. But all this means in this day and age is that there's uncertainty about what the player may or may not do. So for this game, those are the injury reports. Now, around the league, Pittsburgh, New England, we're going to watch that along with the Bengals, obviously because the Steelers are up next. Their offense looked horrible last week against the Falcons. Their defense won it. But the Steelers' offense, they can change coordinators, head coaches. They can change running backs. They still always struggle offensively. So we're watching that. Michael Pittman has got a foot problem and is not going to answer the bell for them. And there are a couple of good things that are happening for New England in this game today. New England is a 5.5-point favorite. First of all, it looks like Travion Henderson is good to go. So that's a huge, you know, upgrade for them at running back. I think keep an eye on Hunter Henry today for New England. I think he could be in line for a big game. I just do. Cooper Rush is going to quarterback the Falcons. That's probably bad news for everybody not named Cooper Rush, but nevertheless, he appears healthy and ready to go in Atlanta's game against Carolina. Atlanta's getting 2.5 at home in that one. Wide receivers, keep an eye, and these could be late scratches, but I think they're both out in the New Orleans-Baltimore game. No Zay Flowers for Baltimore. Don't have him. Not going to be there. Chris Olave for the Saints. He's got a hamstring problem. He's doubtful. I don't think he's going. My guess is that decision was made late in the week. Keep an eye on that game. Another game. Seattle, Arizona. This is a teaser bet right here. Arizona is getting 4.5 at home against Seattle. The reason why is Sam Darnold is out. He's got a glute problem, happened in week one. So no Sam Darnold. That 4.5 in Arizona, man, that looks tempting, but lay off that. I just wouldn't do it. And then you've got all kinds of intrigue with the Vegas Chargers game. First of all, Ladd McConkey, he's got a rib problem, questionable. Again, in questionable at NFL anymore means the guy's going to go. The good news for Vegas is Brock Bowers is back, at least at practice. He's not going to go today. He had knee surgery, missed the opener. It's a meniscus thing. It wasn't anything big, but still, he's not going to go today. So those are some of the injuries around the NFL leading here into week number two. Straight ahead, Lee Sterling, Paramount Sports. He's got 5 games he is convinced will come home winners for you. We'll talk about those 5 next. 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
7: 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Yeah! WCKY Cincinnati. News, traffic, and weather. 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
10: The president is not showing concerns regarding AI. With the 11 o'clock report, I'm Brady Hopkins, breaking now. President Trump's still dismissing growing concern over artificial intelligence, although he's now proposing some government monitors.
11: President Trump overnight flat out rejecting calls to regulate AI, rebuffing industry leaders who say it's essential. Trump calling those warnings a hoax, saying he won't stifle the growth of an industry he sees as a key part of the U.S. economy. Now Trump saying he's going to create an AI force and appoint an AI czar that can help find the bad here. And we've asked the White House for more. But so far, no clarity yet.
10: That is ABC's Olivia Rubin. It is time to check the roads, the latest traffic and weather together. Right now, roads are all clear and action and free on this beautiful Sunday morning, and I see any real major issues right now on the roadways. And now let's check out your latest forecast.
12: Now, the latest forecast from the Jake Sweeney Chevrolet Weather Center. 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
13: It's going to be hot and humid out there this afternoon as temperatures will climb to the mid to upper 80s, but feeling like the 90-degree range. Overnight and into tomorrow, chances for off and on showers and downpours. Until that cold front moves through tonight, it'll stay muggy, but tomorrow, mid-70s for a high. From your severe weather station, I'm 9 First Warning meteorologist Cameron Harden on News Radio 700
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15: 78 degrees right now here in Cincinnati. Sunny skies today in Houston for the Bengals game with a high of 94 against the Texans. This game day forecast is brought to you by TLG Peterbilt Cincinnati, keeping customers for life. A Cincinnati man has been indicted in the death of his infant daughter. Sean Gallagher gives us more.
16: Hamilton County Prosecutor Connie Pillage said 35-year-old Christopher Evans was alone with the 23-day-old child while the child's mother was in another room of the home doing laundry when the girl allegedly suffered injury September 5th, leading to her death the next day. Evans facing nearly a dozen charges, including multiple counts of murder and child endangering, along with a single count each of aggravated murder and felonious assault. Back in 2017, Evans entered a guilty plea to assault and child endangering in Warren County, admitting that he threw his three-week-old son into a changing table, causing serious injuries, as Evans would spend most of a three-year prison sentence on house arrest. I'm Sean Gallagher, News Radio 700 WLW.
15: In the meantime, a Kent County jury took just minutes to find 46-year-old Brandon Meehan guilty of felony domestic violence.

0: yesterday at 35-31 victory at TQL Stadium as the Bearcats stay ahead in the Victory Bowl matchup. Our next update after the game with breaking news anytime. 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
12: 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Welcome in just about 2 hours before kickoff. And the opening kickoff is brought to you by AE Door and Window Company. 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And it goes without saying, our thanks to Adam Weber and his continued support of the Bengals all these many years from AE Door and Window Company. I'm looking here. A lot of the CBS sports experts are going with the Bengals in this game. There's no reason to pick against Cincinnati. Their defense looked so much better last week. The Texans don't have Nico Collins. I can't overemphasize that. It would be like the Bengals not having Ja'Marr Chase. Chase is better than Collins, but Collins is to that Houston offense what Chase is to the Bengals offense. Still, I am tempted by the number in this game, 45 and a half. I am tempted to go over.

0: for that.
1: I think there are going to be a lot of points. I think this could easily eclipse 50. I could see something like 30 to 27, something in that area. But the minus 2.5 for Houston, I'll take those points and run with Cincinnati on it. But I really like the over at 45.5. We'll see exactly how that transpires. We've been saying all morning this in our newscast about the heat that's down there, 95 degrees for this game, but the roof is closed inside NRG Stadium. So the temperature inside is going to be somewhere like 71, 72 degrees. Perfect conditions, and certainly not playing in the cooker that Houston has been for most of the last 3 or 4 months. So all of that right there. We've got some great matchups today. Great matchups, really, tonight and tomorrow. I mean, you've got a Sunday night game, Indy at Kansas City, where KC's giving 6.5. And then tomorrow you got the Giants, who won their opener over the Rams. So really two primetime games that look of note. And then earlier today in the 4 o'clock window, you got that Jacksonville-Denver game, which really looks enticing. And then, of course, the various other drama that may transpire between now and tomorrow night at about midnight. Nevertheless, he's on a roll. It's our good buddy from Paramount Sports, Lee Sterling. He has 5 winners he thinks are coming home for you today. But in those 5 winners, where do the Bengals sit? Well, let's find out. Here he is from Paramount Sports. Lee Sterling, how are you on this glorious game day?
2: I'm good. The Dolphins have been dropped from the NFL, but other than that, things are great.
1: You're hoping the NFL expands to Miami is what you're hoping for.
2: Right.
1: So let's go right off the top. You got the 0-1 Saints in Baltimore against the 1-0 Ravens. Ravens are given 8.5. New Orleans, 30 points, they lost. Kellen Moore goes for 2 in the win against the Lions. Did you agree with that? First of all, did you agree with that?
2: No, I wouldn't. I would have gone for the tie. Now, it would have been tough to explain to your team that, you know, you're going for the tie, but you got to look at your division. You know, if you're playing, you know, in the Bills division or something like that, you know, then you might look at it differently. But I think, you know, if they go for the tie and they get it, they're a half game up on every team, and it might come down to that last week, and that tie might be the difference in winning a division and making the playoffs. Yeah. So I would have gone for the tie.
1: Yeah.
2: All right, so I think that the Saints here have a chance to hang with the Ravens. I think no one knew what to expect from the Ravens week one, and now Flowers looks like the out. I think I wouldn't say the Ravens are in trouble, but the Saints are a sneaky good team. A lot of young talent mixed in with some veterans. They found their quarterback. They were down and came way back and, like I said, almost won that game. Yeah. So I like the Saints here. I'm taking the points. I have the Ravens winning 28-24, but without Zay Flowers, I think that their big strike capability has been cut in half.
1: I agree 100%. You know, I watched that Steelers-Atlanta game last week. I swear, I didn't know if I was watching the Steelers from 2024 or the Steelers in 2026. Same stuff. They can't run the ball. They have the defense has got to win it. They won it, and now here they go to the Patriots, and they're getting 5.5. What do you think?
2: I think they got problems. I mean, if you can't beat a third-string quarterback playing with back spasms, you're not going to win here. Aaron Rodgers, I mean, he's 42. He looks 52. I mean, when he walks out in the uniform, he pretty much looks the same. That's the problem. People bet. They bet, you know, teams they, you know, they're familiar with, quarterbacks, you know, they're familiar with. But he's just not the same here. And even the defense outside of T.J. Watt, I don't think they're the same. I think they're going to get exposed here. Drake May obviously can't make the mistakes he made that first game, throwing those last two interceptions, just horrible decisions. But, you know, Pittsburgh beat a really sloppy and team of the Falcons. But give me New England here. Mm-hmm. I think they're the right side,
1: 27-13. Don't worry about the points. Bo Nix looked like a guy that was coming off an injury last week. He's they're at home today against Jacksonville. Broncos are giving 2.5. I didn't realize this stat until it jumped out at me this week. Jacksonville has scored at least 23 points in each of its last 12 games, going back to last season.
2: Yeah.
1: But here are the Broncos, and they got to play better than last week. They're giving 2.5. What do you think?
2: So everyone remembers the, you know, how great a season Denver had. But a lot of people don't realize how good Jacksonville was last year, how they went into Denver. Remember this? And in December, they won that game 34-20 in Denver.
1: Yeah.
2: Most people can't name more than, you know, Trevor Lawrence, their quarterback on their roster. They're just not one of these, teams like Carolina, Jacksonville. Just people don't follow them unless you live there. Yeah. So I know Denver's looking for revenge for that game. They were embarrassed week one against the Chiefs. I just don't love their running game. I just don't think they have the guy there. Neither guy scares me. They had 61 rushing yards. Give me Jacksonville. Yeah. Again, room team favorite, Jacksonville Jaguars, 27-20.
1: Don't even worry about the points. We're going to see Jacksonville here in about a week. So the Colts-Ravens game last week, you know, we all know what Lamar Jackson did, the numbers he put up. That Colts defense, Lou Anarumo runs it, used to be here. I was shocked at the lack of playmaking on that defense. Offense is one thing. You have a quarterback coming back off a knee surgery, but still, I'm just shocked at the lack of playmakers that the Colts have. And here they are going into Kansas City today. And even with 6.5, I'm having trouble looking at the Colts as legit in this game. Well, what do you think?
2: Well, I think it was they were indecisive. And when you're not attacking, you're not going to do well in the NFL. And I don't think they knew what to expect. No one had seen the Baltimore offense. Lamar Jackson had not played it down. So give Baltimore credit. But I think that they're gonna play much better here in this game. And I think the Chiefs, you know, everything went right. Kenneth Walker, I predicted he was going to go wild, even had him anytime touchdown big. Yeah. But now they got some film on Kenneth Walker. I think that indecisiveness, you won't see it here. I think week one to week two, biggest improvement from teams. I like the Colts here. I think they I'm pulling the upset here, 27-24 over the Chiefs.
1: 27-24, winning straight up.
2: Yep.
1: Straight up, wow.
2: Yep.
1: Well,
2: yep.
1: Okay, so we're knee-deep in it. Week two is here, and it began on Thursday night with terrific effort by the Bills. So what's going on at Paramount Sports? Explain September again to us.
2: Okay, so you can get every game through the end of September, $2.97 if you use coupon code SAVE100. We have won all 3 weeks so far in football, having an incredible year. And how about this Sunday? You just want today. You want to try us out? Yeah. Last week we went 4-1 on our NFL Sunday Golden Ticket. Last year we won 14 out of 18 weeks. NFL Sunday Golden Ticket, 5 selections. It's an immediate download. As soon as you pay, within 15 seconds, the window's going to pop open with all 5 games. You're ready to go. 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
1: Well, yeah, you're on a roll of college and professional football. No question about that. All right, today in Houston, you got the Bengals and Texans. Texans defense, just even against the Bills last week, I thought they would play better. They did not. The Bengals offense protected Burrow well last week. Defense got after it.
2: Yep.
1: I mean, everything was as advertised. But this is a different Texas animal, and I do think they'll see a different kind of defense than what they saw against the Buccaneers last week. So how does this play out in your mind?
2: Yeah, and the Cincinnati defense, give them credit. You know, they did force the 4 turnovers. It wasn't like, you know, guys are running an open field, just drop the ball.
1: Right.
2: So I think they're going to be more aggressive. I think they're improved. But the Texans, you know, they went up against maybe the greatest quarterback in the NFL right now. So learning curve here, but I do think C.J. Stroud's 100%. I thought late last year, after he had that concussion, even when he came back in the playoffs, he was in a fog. You could just see it. He wasn't the same. So, tight game, but got to favor the Texans here. I think they win this game here, something like 30-24.
1: 30-24, so they cover the 2.5 points.
2: Yep.
1: All right, Lee, good luck to you today, and you and I will visit next week. Thanks.
2: Sounds good.
1: All right.
2: See you, Ken.
1: Yeah, we'll see. If you're right on this Bengals-Texans game, again, Saints-Ravens, he thinks the Ravens win, but the points go to the Saints, and it's a big number, 8.5. So he says, take the Saints and the points. Patriots, he says, 27-13, they win straight up at home against the Steelers. Jacksonville Broncos. Broncos are giving 2.5. He said, They're not going to need him. He's taking Jacksonville at Denver later on this afternoon. He likes the Colts straight up against the Chiefs today in Kansas City. And as you just heard, he'll take the Texans 30-21 over the Bengals. Well, that's what makes the world go round, right? That's what makes the world go round. All right, still some things to get to. Keys of the game. We'll go down all of the games today in the National Football League and have the latest info on each one of them. And I've got a game I'm watching in the afternoon cycle. Maybe you will be too, that I think could be extremely interesting. It is an intra-division game. And we'll talk about that and much more. 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
9: From the Johnson Cooling Tempstar Weather Center, here's your forecast.
10: It's going to be hot and humid out there this afternoon as temperatures will climb to the mid to upper 80s, but feeling like the 90-degree range. Overnight and into tomorrow, chances for off and on showers and downpours. Until that cold front moves through tonight, it'll stay muggy, but tomorrow, mid-70s for a high. That's your 9 First Warning Forecast. I'm meteorologist Cameron Harden.
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1: 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And when you go out there, you find Terry Holman and tell her she is the best short game at Still Meadow Country Club, because she does. All right, a number of things that are in play today in the National Football League, and I want to go around. I want to go around the horn here and just see where we are and what other things may come into play. And then I got a game I want to talk about inside the NFC. You know, in fact, let's just start with this game inside the NFC East. Giants last week with a nice win over the Cowboys. Today, Dallas goes home and gives 4.5 to Washington. That could be a sucker bet if you take Washington. Let me just say this. Cowboys lost by 8 to the Giants. Washington, by the way, led by former Dallas defensive coordinator Dan Quinn. They lost by 2 in the season opener at Philadelphia. So they both go on the road, and they both lose in relatively close games. Remember last year, Dallas only won 7 times. But 2 of those 7 were against Washington. Now, trends early in this time of the NFL season, they're kind of odious, okay? Because it's one game. But if you just look at that one game, Dallas is on pace to give up 476 points and 51 touchdown passes. New York converted 9 of 11 third downs last week when it played Dallas. Now, here's a name to listen to inside this game today if you're watching or playing or both. Jacory Kroski-Merritt. Jacory Kroski-Merritt. The last time that Dallas saw him was back in December. He had a 2-touchdown game and a 100-yard receiving game. That was as a rookie. So you know that Dallas is going to have their antenna up on this guy. But remember this, against the Commanders in 15 starts, Dak Prescott is 13-2 against Washington. This game out east in Washington, this is a different deal. Today in Dallas, I think you lay the points and you ride with Dallas. See if it comes out that way. Oftentimes it doesn't, but that's what I'm going with. In a 425 start today deep in the heart of Texas. All right, Philadelphia, Tennessee, 1 o'clock kick. Tennessee, you like them, you got to give 7.5. You're getting 7.5 at home against Philadelphia. Pittsburgh at New England. New England is giving 5.5. We already told you, Travion Henderson looks like a go. Steelers will not have Michael Pittman out with a foot injury. I look for a big game from Hunter Henry. Keep your eye on Hunter Henry today for New England. Minnesota is at Chicago. Intra-division battle. Chicago is giving 4.5. And will this be the last home opener for Chicago in the city of Chicago? Carolina at Atlanta. It's another week. It's another round of Cooper Rush. That's bad news for Atlanta. They're getting 2.5. I think Carolina wins and covers. Jets getting 3.5 at home against Green Bay. Jets plus 3.5. Jets plus 4.5. They could give the Jets eight points in this game. I think Green Bay wins and covers. Wide receiver issues in this game. New Orleans at Baltimore. Baltimore giving 8.5, but they don't have Zay Flowers. New Orleans doesn't have Chris Olave. Cleveland's at Tampa. Tampa, they hang on to the ball last week. Baker Mayfield hangs on to the ball last week. It's a different dog. The dog today is Cleveland, getting 8.5 in Tampa against the Buccaneers. 405 games. Jacksonville, Denver. Denver is giving 2.5. Bo Nix didn't look good last week. Jacksonville has scored at least 23 points in each of its last 12 games. Vegas is at the Chargers. Chargers, Ladd McConkey, banged up, giving 6.5. Vegas didn't look all that fluid last week. Chargers giving 6.5 at home. 425 starts. Sam Darnold out. That's the reason why in this game today against Arizona. Arizona is only a 4.5-point dog at home. Miami at San Francisco. Miami's horrible. I think they started 9 rookies last week. Miami at San Francisco. Cincinnati

0: San Francisco giving 13.5. They could name the score in this game. Already talked about Washington-Dallas. Sunday night football. You have Indy and Kansas City. Kansas City giving 6.5 at home against the Colts. Just heard Lee Sterling. He likes the Colts to take this game on the road straight up. And then you have the Giants at the Rams. Rams are giving 6.5 in what could be a very difficult venue for the Giants to play in. As for the Bengals, 2.5-point underdogs in this game. Houston giving 2.5. But DeMarco Ryans knows all about that Bengals defense.
1: The challenges for this week going against Cincinnati, again, well-coached football team. We know they have an explosive offense. Their receivers and the quarterback, they've done a really great job over the past few years, right, of making those explosive plays, and that's something that we've shown we gave up last week. So it's going to be a test for our defense right back again this week. Like, you have to eliminate the explosive plays.
0: DeMarco Ryans, head coach, the Houston Texans. Stand by. On ESPN 1530 and 700 WLW, it's countdown to kickoff. 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
3: 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Whoa. Touchdown. The remarkable Joe Burrow. Buying time. Escaping two possible sacks. And delivering a strike for the Bengals touchdown.
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4: Welcome to the Bengals Radio Network for today's game at Reliance Stadium between the Cincinnati Bengals and Houston Texans. I'm Wayne Boxmiller, your countdown to kickoff host, and they say everything is bigger in Texas, and this win would qualify as big as the Bengals try to get a big road win against another playoff participant from last year. And the Bengals will now try to go 2-0 as they continue their march toward a playoff berth one game at a time. And Houston's coming off a disappointing loss to Buffalo at home last week. And to compound their woes, they're without a couple of key players on both sides of the ball. But the Bengals' offensive line will still see pressure, and the defense will still see David Montgomery. We'll see who sees their way off the field with a win. Standing by with today's first road game call at Reliance Stadium, Dan Hoard and Tony Pike. Gentlemen.
3: Good morning, Box. I think when the schedule came out, many of us pointed to this game as the toughest one the Bengals would have in the regular season schedule because of Houston's incredible defense in general and the pass rush in particular, led by Will Anderson and Danielle Hunter, who combined for 27 sacks last year and who will make a combined $90 million this year. Tony, the Bengals' offensive line has been much maligned in recent years, but it was outstanding in the Week 1 win over Tampa Bay. The Buccaneers blitzed on 46% of the Bengals' passing attempts, and Cincinnati allowed the lowest rate of pressure of any team in the NFL. I would be surprised if they did that again today, but can they protect Joe Burrow against this great defense?
5: Well, that's the bar, and that's the standard, and that's how you judge yourself going forward if you're an offensive line. What's interesting about Houston and all the sacks that they generate, they do so differently than almost every other team in the NFL. DeMarco Ryans in this defense, they don't rely on pre-snap deception. So many teams now in the NFL, that's what they do. Can they fool you? Can they do things post-snap that you don't see that end up beating you? That's where Joe Burrow is so dynamic. But for Houston, what they rely on, speed, execution, and individual talent. And they certainly have a lot of that individual talent. But you won't see them moving a lot pre-snap. They think their 11 are better than your 11 on the offensive side of the ball. And that will be a battle to watch today with the talent that the Bengals possess.
3: Box referenced a couple of key guys being out for the Houston Texans today. Their top wide receiver, Nico Collins, is out. The former number one overall draft pick in the NFL, Jadeveon Clowney, is out. Let's talk about Nico Collins. Houston does not have a T. Higgins. Nico Collins is far and away their best wide receiver. There's nobody on that roster even close. How big of a factor is that today?
5: It's a devastating loss. It's a receiving core that with Higgins already out going into the year, you lose your number two. They don't have Tank Dell back yet. That's really their number three, and now they lose their number one. They are down essentially their top three playmakers at wide receiver. You can't just make that up with guys that you bring in. But what they do have, they have talent at the tight end position. Dalton Schultz had a nice week one game against the Buffalo Bills. I would imagine they target the tight ends a lot. And a Cincinnati native, Dan, and David Montgomery, who's going to operate a lot in the backfield. Three touchdowns in their week one loss against the Buffalo Bills. But make no mistake about it, that's a big loss for C.J. Stroud in this Houston Texans offense.
3: I know a lot of people listening right now are interested in the status of Joe Burrow, officially listed as questionable for the game today, even though head coach Zach Taylor said on Friday he was a full participant in practice and will be good to go on Sunday. We've been watching the pregame warmups here in Houston. He's been throwing the ball and looks perfectly fine. He may have some tightness in the back after that big hit he took last week against Tampa Bay, but make no mistake, Joe Burrow is going to play.
5: It's so interesting because we want to overreact to a lot of things in life, especially in the sports world. It's a violent game. And during games, your adrenaline is just flowing. And you get through the game, and a lot of times you wake up the next day, and there's just soreness and tightness that you didn't even know you had to deal with. That's what Joe Burrow feels like has dealt with. I'm with you, Dan. I've watched him throughout warmups. He looks great. He's spinning the ball well. The velocity is right where you expect it to be. I would like to see if they find, you know, easy completions early in the game, lean on Chase Brown a little bit, just to get him back into the field. But I'm with you. He looks great out here in warmups. I expect vintage Joe Burrow today.
3: It is hot today in Houston, but it is cool, maybe even cold here in Reliance Stadium, where they really crank up the AC. We've got the Bengals and Texans coming up at 1 o'clock Cincinnati time, a little after noon here in Houston. Let's go back to the studio and Box.
4: 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And coming up on today's show, you will hear from Ja'Marr Chase and the aforementioned Joe Burrow, respectively, as it relates to today's matchup. I talk with emerging rookie Cassius Howell and the people who influenced him. But up next is Stan Hort and Amarius Mims, the outstanding right tackle, as Countdown to Kickoff continues, presented by Buffalo Wild Wings, right here on the Cincinnati Bengals Radio Network.
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4: 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We'll see you on Sundays. Now, we talked about Amarius Mims this week, not only popping off the tape, but being regarded as one of the best emerging right tackles in the game. The league is talking about him, and we are as well. For me, it was his play against all-world lineman T.J. Watt last year, neutralizing a seemingly unstoppable pass rusher. But Dan Hoard stopped him because he talked with him on this week's Fantastic Fun Facts. Not Fantastic Fun Facts, but Walsh Business Solution Players Interview.
3: Amarius, the metrics say the Bengals offensive line was the best in the NFL in week one. Lowest pressure percentage allowed, one sack, two hits. When you watched it on tape, is that how you felt?
10: I just feel like we had a plan going in the game to keep nine as healthy as possible. And we had a plan to just, like, you know, to protect on third down and every other down we passed the ball. And I feel like we did a pretty good job. You know, wish it would have been 0-0, but, you know what I'm saying? That's just like good old line strive for greatness. And, you know, that's something we, like, we tend to do. You know, just like a testament to, like, what we've been doing in practice, what we've been practicing since April. You know, and just the continuity of the O-line has gotten better. You know, we brought all five guys back, and I think that's just the main reason why, you know, we came out week one, and it's just, you know, we had a solid game.
3: It was 0-0 for you against the 15th pick in the draft, Reuben Bain. Did we see the product of all of your hard work in week one?
10: Yeah, I mean, like I said, man, I've been taking pride on just, like, pass protection and run blocking lately. Even since I've came in the league, it just comes more natural now. Because, like I said, as I get older, I understand it now. I understand what the guys across me are trying to do. I understand my job even more. You know what I'm saying? I can just play faster and more freely. And like I said, that was a testament of my hard work all offseason and having a pretty good training camp, in my opinion. And it's just, I just have to keep it up and just keep going, man. Like I said, one game doesn't define me. But like I said, one game doesn't define him. He's a great player. It's just, you know, just the matter of just what happened. You know, just a product, just me working hard and just the product of just, you know, me buying in what my coach has been telling me.
3: I feel like when I watch you pass protect, you make it look easy. I know it's not. But is that a compliment?
10: Yeah, it's definitely a compliment. But, man, let me tell you, pass pro is probably the hardest thing that you have to do on the field other than being a quarterback and thinking. I'll tell you that, man. Like I said, it's the position where it's, like, the most selfless position because you're literally backpedaling while another grown man who's literally your size running at you full speed trying to take your head off and the guy behind you. So, like I said, man, it's fun in my opinion because I've been doing it for so long, but others seem to forget how hard it is.
3: Last week, offensive coordinator Dan Pitcher picked you to be a breakout star for the Bengals this year, and when we discussed this a few days ago, you said, I want him to feature me more. In what way?
10: Just get out on the perimeter a little bit, you know, some of those trick plays where, you know, tackle, just get out in space, man, show everybody I can run a little bit, I can block downfield.
3: There was a play last week where you pulled and there was a corner waiting for you.
10: I got the linebacker. I got Anzalone. I got 34 on that play. If it was a corner, I probably would have sent him flying somewhere. But it was still a first down. It was a good run. Hope we do more of those in the future.
3: We're chatting with Amarius Mims. Let's talk about the challenge this week. Four offensive tackles. Is this as tough as it gets? Danielle Hunter and Will Anderson.
10: And that's $100 million on two DNs over there. So, like I said, it's definitely going to be the hardest challenge. The best DN tandem in the NFL, and it's no secret. Everybody knows that. Like I said, we're going on the road in their house. They're going to be pumped up. And like I said, man, it's a great challenge for everybody. It's a great challenge for me in Orlando. But, you know, we're up for it. You know, like, as an NFL player, this is what you want, man. You want to get put in those hard, tough situations. You know, because if you didn't, you know, you wouldn't play this game. So.
3: Am I correct in thinking that Will usually lines up on your side?
10: Yes, I'll see him more than anything. So it'll be a great battle, man. I'm looking forward to it. Like, just going at it, man, I just remember, like, back in college, I didn't really get to block him, but just thinking about it in college in the national championship when we played my freshman year, his sophomore year, just watching him then, I was like, you know, one day we'll see each other again, and Sunday will be the day we'll see each other.
3: He's not the biggest D-end out there, but he might be the twitchiest. Is that what makes it such a challenge?
10: Man, he has a combination of speed, size, and athletic ability, and God-given ability. That's why I say I think that's what makes him one of the best, if not the best D-end in the NFL. And he does a great job. And like I said, he's paid like that, too. So, hey, man, like I said, I give credit when it's due, and he's one of those guys, like I said, you have the game plan for him.
3: The revamped defense looked good in training camp, and then in week one, they went out and got four takeaways, including three in a row. As an offensive player, what's it like when you hear the crowd roar and you realize you're going right back out there three times in a row?
10: It's electric. I don't mind it. If the defense is going to give us the ball back like that, man, hey, man, go defense. You know, it just sitting on that sideline, just seeing that and just seeing how, like, our defense played that first game, it makes me think of, like, how better we can get. The week one, nobody plays a perfect game. So imagine what else we can do and imagine how much more we have in the tank. That's why I'm so excited. It's like, man, we pray for times like this, and man, we got a defense over there that's getting us the ball back like that. Man, if we score like I know we can, then it's gonna be a great year.
3: Describe your teammate, Dexter Lawrence.
10: How many words can I use?
3: As many as you'd like.
10: Oh, man. Best, one of the best D tackles in the NFL, if not the best. Oh, man. Freak, athletic, big, strong, all pro. The front runner of our defense, man. Man, so many words I can use for that, man. But I'm just blessed to have him as a teammate. Like I said, I'd rather him be on my team than block him. So good luck to everybody else who got to block him.
3: Last thing for Amarius Mims. These two teams are thought to be two of the best in the AFC. What could a win on Sunday mean, even though it's this early in the season?
10: Man, it'll mean a lot. I feel like people don't realize, like, I know people worry about, like, AFC North, like, with the AFC North and they're the AFC, whatever they are. Man, it's just like any AFC win or any win is important, man. You don't realize those games mean something. They stack up, man. You never know what it's going to mean down the road. And week 17, you never know what your record's going to be. You know, you hope it's good, but you just, like I said, take advantage of these moments, man, because you only get 17 of them, and you're not guaranteed to make the playoffs. And we're trying to make a long run, so each win is going to count up and matter.
3: Congrats on a great first week. Best of luck on Sunday.
10: I appreciate you, my guy.
3: That's Amarius Mims.
4: 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Not a pressure hit or sack. As a line, they yielded one sack and two hits. And if they can replicate that this week, Burrow will definitely have an advantage on the O-line, especially his right side. And he's always a player to watch. And for him, Dexter Lawrence is always a player to watch as well. 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
4: 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Now, Cassius Howell has made his presence known since being drafted in the second.

0: second round and continues to show why his upside has the Bengals so optimistic. Very humble, relentless pursuer who is a steadfast person in his faith, Cassius wants to learn and continue to get better. I ask him, among other things, who he is off the field and who helped shape the person he is now.
1: It's really just been a long time coming. You know, I really give props to, you know, first and foremost, my Lord and Savior, Jesus Christ. You know, if it wasn't for him, I wouldn't be in this position. But I also want to shout out, you know, people like my father, my mom, my grandma, and just any coach that's helped me get to, you know, where I am today. But, the reason that I'm, you know, kind of the way I am, you know, I feel like it's just been, you know, constant, you know, discipline that's been, you know, taught to me by people like my father and people like my mother. And, you know, I just feel like I kind of took what they said as a young age and, you know, tried to, you know, understand it as best as I could and, you know, just try to do as best as I could with the knowledge that I knew. And, you know, I was just lucky enough to get to this point to where I am today.
0: Yeah, you know, there's a humbleness about you, and you walked in and everybody noticed it, man. And the people that you just identified really made sure that you were grounded.
1: Yeah, most definitely. You know, like I said, I give all the praise and give all the glory to, you know, Jesus Christ and to them. Because at the end of the day, you know, it's not really anything that I've did, but rather the things that I've been taught and, you know, the wisdom that has been given to me by my Lord and Savior. So, you know, like, yeah, I said, just all thanks to them.
0: When you grew up, at some point, this was either a dream or a goal. Which one was it for you, and when did it start to really become something you could touch?
1: I'm not going to lie. Like, you know, it was always kind of just like a dream. Honestly, like, not really a realistic dream. Like, if I'm being completely honest, you know, just kind of getting under recruited out of high school, that kind of messed with my confidence a little bit. Kind of just made me, you know, just, like I said, just kind of made my confidence waver a little bit, and that caused me to, you know, just kind of not necessarily forget about the dream, but, you know, just kind of put it on back burn given the circumstances that we're in. Because, you know, it just kind of didn't look or feel realistic in the moment. But, you know, obviously I just kept my head down, kept working, and, you know, was lucky enough to be able to make that jump from the MAC to the SEC and into the SEC to the NFL. So, like I said,
0: it's obviously your faith has played a big part. But the other part is that motor you got. Yeah. Have you always had that motor?
1: Yeah, I think ever since, you know, before I could even remember, you know, really understanding how to play football, I always just kind of had that, you know, just see ball, like, you know, I don't really understand what's going on, but I know I probably need to be running over there trying to go get somebody. So I feel like it was just kind of a natural given talent that was given.
0: Yeah, and you came to this team and a lot of the OGs took you under their wing. I see them connecting with you. And just talk about what it means to have these older guys believe in you and then share that knowledge with you.
1: Yeah, most definitely. You know, I got guys like, you know, Boye Mafe, Miles Murphy, Dexter Lawrence, Jonathan Allen. Those are some of the four core main guys I feel like have really helped me and, you know, taken me under their wing and allowed me to, you know, see kind of how they operate within their day-to-day lives and kind of give me certain pointers on how I should be operating within my day-to-day lives that can, you know, allow me to, you know, maybe not make the same mistakes as they once did, or, you know, just allow me to, you know, fully reach my maximum potential in my rookie year.
0: Last week, put that uniform on for the first time. You walked on that field. You saw all that orange. You saw what the Cincinnati Bengals fan base was all about. Talk about that.
1: Yeah, you know, it was great. You know, coming from Kyle Field, you know, I'm, you know, a real big fan of you know, the support. And, you know, we had a great support system down in at College Station. So just to see that, you know, it's almost, you know, really the same amount of support or even more, you know, it's great to feel. And it's great to know that, you know, we have the crowd's back and they have our back. And, you know, regardless of what's going on, you know, they're going to have their unwavering support for us.
0: Well, as we wrap up, you came with it last week, the reputation that you've already established as a guy that's going to get after it. And when you think about that, what would you say to young people who maybe didn't, you know, they didn't get where they wanted, like, or where they should have been, but they need to put their head down like you did? What advice would you give young people?
1: Oh, man, you know, it's hard, you know, in the moment, you know, whenever things just don't really look so bright for you, you know, the light at the end of the tunnel is a little bit dim. But, man, I just feel like just really leaning on God and leaning on Jesus Christ, man, that it really helps. It really helps kind of, you know, just put it in perspective for you to just know that, you know, yeah, you know, things might not be going my way, but through faith in Jesus Christ and through faith in my Lord and Savior, you know, I will come out on the other side of this. And, you know, whether it's a lesson that needs to be learned from it or, you know, really just waiting, just stand down until you come up. You know, it's always something to be learned from. And, you know, once you feel like you kind of realize that and understand that, it'll make it easier on you overall.
0: Yeah, faith is fuel.
1: Most definitely. Faith is definitely fuel.
2: All right, that's Rookie Cash. That's how I love talking to that young man. He's going to be good and has the humility and faith to ensure he stays on the right path. His high-energy style has served him well, and as you heard, it's been part of Cash's for a long time. We're definitely glad he's using it to chase down opposing quarterbacks and, just as important, sharing his unconventional journey with young Bengal fans. He says, stay down till you come up. Back with more of Countdown to Kickoff presented by Buffalo Wild Wings on the Bengals Radio Network.
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2: 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Wayne Boxmiller taking you up to kickoff with Dan Hoard, Dave Lapham, and Tony Pike. Well, you know, the sky must have fallen 20 times when Joe Burrow left the practice field Wednesday, but he was back, no pun intended, practicing the rest of the week. And hopefully he will be in rare form today because injuries, according to Joe Burrow, go hand in hand with football.
8: Not really. That's part of football since you were a kid. You know, people that played tackle football from third grade like I did and you know, all contact sports, it's part of the game. So, you know, we've been dealing with this since we were little. It's no big deal.
2: No big to him, but he also knows as he gets ready to face this Houston defense that their front has presented some challenges, but he also sees some opportunities.
8: Yeah, this is a big week for us. You have to find that line of aggressiveness, but also understanding what kind of front that they have and making sure you don't turn a bad play into a worse one. But we'll certainly pick our spots to be aggressive. They'll give us some opportunities, but you have to pick those wisely.
2: Yeah, pick them wisely. I'm sure he will. And having Mims, who you heard earlier with Dan Hoard, and Orlando Brown on the line is very reassuring to us and to number nine.
8: Yeah, I mean, I feel good about both those guys against just about anybody in the league. I mean, Mims has been playing so well over the last, you know, year. He just continues to get better and better and better, and he's so big and strong. And there's not going to be a single defensive end that's going to be bigger or stronger than him, and he uses it to his advantage. And at the same time, we have good coaches that put together a good plan to help those guys out as well. So those are the things that you have to think about when you play guys like this. You have to think about the plan. You have to think about your guys. You have to think about the play that's called and if you have help and if you don't. That's what makes defensive ends like this so tough.
2: No question about it. It'd be a big challenge for this Bengals offense, defense, and special teams. Last week, this offensive line gave up just one sack and two hits in four quarters, and everyone is raving about Amarius Mims, and rightfully so. And you heard him and his personal assessment of the game in an earlier interview with Dan Hoard. Another performance like last week or even better, and this Bengals team has an even better chance of winning this game on the road. Back with Dan Hoard, Dave Lapham, and Tony Pike as Countdown to Kickoff continues. Presented by Buffalo Wild Wings on the Bengals Radio Network.
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2: Welcome back to Countdown to Kickoff on the Bengals Radio Network. Wayne Boxmiller, and we're getting oh so close to kickoff. Game number two. Now, kudos to the NFL celebrating Latino culture and its growing impact on football with the season-long Por La Cultura campaign. And we know there's a considerable Latino population and culture in Texas. I know some of them are Los Fanáticos de los Bengals también, or Bengal fans also. Back to Dan Hoard, Dave Lapham, and Tony Pike. Gentlemen.
13: Muy bien, Fox. That was well done. We are in Houston today. It's week two. The Bengals taking on the Houston Texans. Lap, let's talk about the Bengals defense. Really, really good in week one with all of these new offseason additions led by Dexter Lawrence. The Bengals had four sacks. They only allowed 89 rushing yards.
14: Strong.
13: If they can keep doing that all year, it's going to be a special season. But what are a couple of the key things that you're looking at out of the Bengals defense today?
14: Well, I think one of the things is what you just talked about, 89 yards allowed rushing. If they can hold this football team to 89 yards rushing on the road, one hell of an accomplishment, no question about that. And Al Golden's expectation is exactly that. And like you mentioned, I mean, Dexter Lawrence, one hell of an acquisition in the offseason, trade the 10th pick of the draft for Dexter Lawrence. I consider that a steal, honestly. I mean, he's done everything that you would want him to do. He's a leader. Guys gravitate toward him. He's going to be a big factor in stopping the run. I mean, he's their best run defender. He's big, he's thick, he's wide, he's broad. Everywhere you can be big, he's big. Plus, he's very athletic. You know, he's light on his feet. He's got tremendous balance, quickness, good footwork. As Dexter Lawrence goes, so goes the Bengals defense.
13: The Bengals got four takeaways last week, four forced fumbles. They recovered all four. There's a little bit of luck involved with that because the football obviously can take funky bounces. But they're number one in the NFL in takeaways. They're tied for first in turnover ratio. We've worked together long enough that I know that if you're going to pick out one key stat for the season, it's turnover margin.
14: No question. We've worked together a while now, and I feel that way about any game at any level of football, peewee football. I get grandkids to play peewee football, and their coaches talk about win the turnover battle, win the turnover ratio, high school, college, and particularly in the National Football League. Particularly if you're on the road, you know, I mean, if you can limit their possessions, take possessions away from them and lighten the burden for your defense and get some extra opportunities to score points against the defense as good as the Houston Texans, that's a good thing.
13: Tony, they're looking to take it away from C.J. Stroud, the fourth-year Houston quarterback. In his last three games, if you go back to the playoffs last year, five interceptions, seven fumbles.
15: just does not protect the ball. C.J. Stroud, his rookie year, you would have thought he was going to be the next thing in the National Football League. He has come back down to earth. You guys mentioned Dexter Lawrence. What I think is interesting in this one today, Evan Brown, the center for Houston, he's a journeyman. He's on sixth team in the NFL. He's got to go up against Dexter Lawrence. That pressure up the middle, if they're able to apply that to C.J. Stroud, that's where he gets in trouble. He does not protect the ball when he moves around the pocket.

0: blockers. That's got to make it life easier on the edge for the defensive ends, for blitzing linebackers, whatever the case may be. And when you're in those one-on-one opportunities against the Houston Texans this week, you got to take full advantage of it.
1: The Bengals only gave up 7 pressures last week against the Tampa Bay Buccaneers. The Houston Texans gave up 16 pressures last week against the Buffalo Bills. We'll see if the Bengals pass rush can continue to put the heat on former Ohio State Buckeyes quarterback C.J. Stroud. We are about 1 hour away from kickoff at Reliant Stadium here in Houston. Yes, that is the name again. It was originally Reliant Stadium, then it became NRG Stadium for many years. Now it is back to being called Reliant Stadium. Let's go back to the studio and Wayne Box Miller.
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3: He's the senior writer for Bengals.com, and Jeff Hobson, a couple of Cincinnati kids may meet up in the hole or meet up on the field today.
4: Box, I dare say that this Bengals win, it may have to go through Hillcrest. That's where David Montgomery and Brian Cook played their youth football, and I think the Bengals feel like if they can stop David Montgomery today, that they will have this game in hand, because C.J. Stroud is without his number one guy, Nico Collins, he's down a guy, Ingram is out, and if they get Stroud and third and long, make sure Montgomery doesn't put him in comfortable downs, I think they can control this game defensively.
3: Yeah, I talked to Marvin Lewis last week, who was at the opener doing the national radio broadcast, and he told me that Brian Cook was also in his Marvin Lewis program coming up as well.
4: Yeah, he was at a camp. 1 year he was at a camp at Paycor. And, these are the kids who are coming up now. They were bred on those Marvin Lewis Bengals, Chad Johnson. But you got to remember, too, that was also a great defensive run. Those guys saw a lot of good defensive football with Mike Zimmer, calling the shots. And it's going to be interesting today, because I think, I think a lot of people will say, the last time the Bengals were at the height was probably in 2023. They were coming off back-to-back wins against the Niners and Bills when they would just clean the clock of both clubs. And then a rookie C.J. Stroud cooled them off at Paycor in a last-second win. And it would really be interesting. It would be a full-circle moment, but I think the defense, I think it's a much different team than that Bengals 23 team. Obviously, the culture is different because the defense is so I think the defense showed that, last week, much like those, Bengals team, Marvin's last Bengals teams were, kind of rocked in defense.
3: Right.
4: I think this club is, when you think of the 26 Bengals 10 years from now, that's what you'll be thinking about.
3: Speaking of thinking about, Jeff, we all think about what has to happen for a win and different things that we focus on. What has your eye today?
4: Well, I think it's just exactly that, Montgomery and the running game. I think I'm pretty comfortable with Josh Johnson being out. That would tell me that, Joe's ready to go and, no problems. But to me, this game's going to be dictated by the defense. I think the Bengals are going to be able to score, I know that the Texans are a tough defense and all that. But if the Bengals can, get out early and, bottle up Stroud, I think that's just, to me, everybody's talking about the Texans defense. Nobody's talked about this Bengals defense, and they did get stops last week. They just have to be turnovers and not punts, and, that's what I'm interested to see. Stroud, the last time he saw these guys, he went off on them, and he's a different player, and I think so is his team.
3: Speaking of a different player, I wouldn't say he's a different player, but more so a better player. Ryan Rico has really been working on getting the ball inside the 20, but our special teams on a controlled environment like this really puts Evan McPherson in a good position.
4: I mean, this is, we talk about situations all the time, Box, where maybe doubling up at the end of the half, or McPherson at the end of the game. I mean, Joe's not going to need many plays past the 50 if they need one to win it, that's the weapon you have in McPherson. I talked to him this week, and I said, how far can you hit one? And he thought about it, and he said, probably 75. So
3: wow.
4: Let's hope they don't need that today. We'll take a 64 and break his own Bengals record. But I will say, it's nice having a Reliant Stadium, because I remember the first time

0: the Bengals came in here when it was Reliance Stadium. They roughed up a young David Carr, and Artrell Hawkins took one back 103 yards. So some good feelings in Reliant here.
1: No question about it. I always appreciate you, Hobson. Thank you so much, brother.
0: Thanks, Box. Have a good call.
1: All right. Back with more of the Locker Room Report right here. Countdown to kickoff right here on the Bengals Radio Network, presented by Buffalo Wild Wings.
2: Sherrod Brown voted how he was told. 1975 to today, different presidents, different issues, but Sherrod Brown's vote never changed. Higher taxes, Brown voted for them. 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Sex changes for kids, Sherrod Brown supported that too. When Washington Democrats needed Brown's vote, he gave it every time. Sherrod Brown voted with Biden 97%, Schumer 95%, Bernie Sanders 92%. That was the Democrat Party he joined 50 years ago. But times have changed. Now extremists are taking over. They're not asking for your vote. They're coming for your country. And Sherrod Brown will fall in line. He always does. Sherrod Brown, times changed. His vote never does. Paid for by SLF PAC and not authorized by any candidate or candidate's committee. 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SLF PAC is responsible for the content of this ad.
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8: First of all, Coach, congratulations on starting off the season 1-0. Beat the Tampa Bay Buccaneers at home. Baker Mayfield, quality quarterback, took care of business against him and his teammates. Tell us about that victory. What was the key to success, do you think?
9: Well, I thought early on our defense, the way they came out and created the turnovers, gave us points on the board, gave us field position. That gives you a lot of momentum, especially early, first game of the year. There's a lot of unknowns. There's a lot of excitement and anxiety on how this thing's going to go. You're playing a really good team. And so when they get you up the way that they did, it takes the pressure off you. Now you can just go play. Now we're just playing ball and controlling the game, and I thought our team did a really good job of that.
8: So now you travel, you go on the road, play the Houston Texans down there in Houston. C.J. Stroud at the quarterback position. They've got a lot of good football players. That roster's very talented for sure. They've got some roster depth as well. On the road, what does it take to win a road game in the National Football League?
9: Well, the ball security is going to be a huge, huge thing. The field position in this game because, I think every side of the ball is really good in this game by both teams. And so oftentimes, when that's the case, you're just going to look at the turnover margin, you're going to look at the field position, you're going to look at the penalties. And so we got to play a very clean game that way and be able to handle the noise. It's going to be one of the louder environments when you go indoors to a dome. I've played there in a week one game before, and it's as loud as it gets, and so that's what we anticipate happening.
8: How intimidating can that be? I mean, you know, you can't hear yourself think. You can't even – you have to read lips and the guy standing right next to you. I mean, I've been in that environment, you know, as a player, and now, you know, doing broadcast work with it. It can be intimidating if you let it happen, if you let it be. What do you do to overcome that?
9: You just have to be very quick and direct with your communication, because you don't get a lot of opportunity to – have long conversations on the headset or on the sidelines, and so you've got to be very deliberate. And we've worked all week on that, so I feel very good. We've been in tough environments before. Our players have handled it well. It's not like we have a young quarterback that's doing it for the first time. So I think that we will handle that well, but it doesn't mean that it's not difficult.
8: You used the word young. I was looking at the rosters, and I think you've got 4 players with 10 years or more experience, and they have 5. 9 players combined on 2 rosters. I know it's a young man's game. Both these football teams have great talent, have a lot of depth in the talent. Young as well. Is that a trend in the National Football League?
9: No, I think it's a good blend of young guys, you know, on rookie deals and vets that have seen it all and can be coaches on the field and can help develop the young guys. So I think there's a mixture of how you want to build your roster. Everybody's a little bit different how they approach it. Sometimes new staffs, new GMs come in and they want a younger team and build it that way. And sometimes you're more established and you need those leaders to help put you over the top. And so I think that we have a really good blend of type of team we have.
8: The Houston Texans lost a heartbreaker in the opener. They've got a good roster, though. They've got some talent. They've got some depth. Where do you think they're strongest? At what position group?
9: Oof, I'll start on defense. I think that they're really good all over the defense.
8: Yeah.
9: It's the two defensive ends, Danielle Hunter, right, and Anderson, Will Anderson,
8: right,
9: and Jadeveon Clowney. Like, that's anytime there's a real strength up front, that's where your eyes go. But across the board, linebackers, they're really solid. Jalen Petrie at nickel, he's a first-round safety that they play at nickel. Their corners are top-notch. Safeties are unbelievable tacklers. And then they have a bunch of talent. I'm a big C.J. Stroud fan. I think that he played well in first game. I know that they lost. You know, we'll see the status of the receiver. They're deep at tight end. They're linemen. I mean, Trent Brown's been doing this thing for a long,
8: right,
9: long time.
8: And
9: he's still tough to beat. And so I just think that they're loaded across the board, and it'll be a good matchup for us.
8: Both of the defenses, your defense coordinated by Al Golden and the Texans defense, run 4 down linemen, 2 linebackers, 5 defensive backs. It seems to be a trend in the NFL with 5 DBs. Is it?
9: Well, you just see so much 11 personnel now.
8: And okay.
9: Some 12 personnel that really is 11 personnel based on who that person is.
8: And right.
9: So I think, you know, especially when they have a nickel who's tackles like a linebacker,
8: yeah,
9: and covers like a DB, they're certainly going to be more towards that personnel grouping instead of putting another linebacker out there, another D lineman out there.
8: Your trio of Joe Burrow, Ja'Marr Chase, T. Higgins is as good as there is in the National Football League. In my opinion, as good as I've ever seen. I've been looking at football here at a professional level for quite a while, 40-plus in the broadcast booth and 10 as a player. I mean, Joe Burrow sees the field better than anybody, gets the ball out quickly, gets it accurately. Ja'Marr Chase can make any play you want him to make, run any route you want him to run. T. Higgins, size, speed, ability to run routes, catch the football. Is there a better trio in the league?
9: Not to my eye.
8: Yeah.
9: You know, I wouldn't trade him for anybody. That's always the best way to phrase it is I'm glad they play for us. I wouldn't trade him out for anybody. They've got great chemistry. They understand what we're about. They've done a great job leading this team, leading their teammates, and we know what to expect from them week in and week out, and so we're fortunate to have those guys.
8: You have a very unique player at the tight end position in Mike Gesicki, very versatile. You can use him and line him up just about anywhere in the formation on the football field. How much of an advantage does he give you?
9: He's a big one because, you know, in zone and man, he gets the ideal matchups. When those other guys are taken away, the true DBs, and so he gets better matchups. He's got great awareness. He's got tremendous length. He can torque his body and catch from any angle you need. So I think he's got great hands and great speed. So he's a really difficult matchup, especially when he's inside for us.
8: He's covered what I thought were keys to the football game: turnover, red zone, third down. In my mind, this comes down to which football team's going to be more physical and which football team avoids mental error. And that's in the early stages of the season. That's always the big thing, I think. Do you feel pretty confident about your team in that regard?
9: I do. You got to play clean, you know, and that comes to communication. When it's going to be noisy, especially for the offense, the communication is what leads to mental errors or no mental errors. And so we spent a lot of time on that this week, and I feel good about how we've left it.
8: 1-0, off to a good start. Hopefully 2-0 after this one, Coach. Be a nice plane ride home after beating the Houston Texans. Looking forward to that. Appreciate you.
9: Nothing better than a good plane ride home.
8: I hear that. Thanks, Coach.
9: Thank you.
1: All right, thanks, Lap. Thanks, Coach Taylor. And Coach knows they're going to be challenged, just like Tampa Bay was at paid core with crowd noise, but he's secure in knowing Joe Burrow has experienced it before. He also knows their defense is going to get after it, and while some have soured a little on C.J. Stroud, Zach isn't one of them. He still thinks the kid can get it done. Let's hope he doesn't do it today. Back with more of Countdown to Kickoff, presented by Buffalo Wild Wings on the Bengals Radio Network.
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18: Yes, yeah. Play ball, that's the name of the game, so I'm excited to do that.
1: Work-life balance, what do you do when you get away from football to kind of balance life out?
18: I try to spend time with my family, my kids, my lady, and really try to, you know, separate the work. Once I get out of work, do what I got to do, and then cut it off so I can be present.
1: Yeah, it's always a joy when you come home. Kids don't care about the score, about the outcome. They just happy to see dad.
18: Yep. Son jumping into my leg, trying to keep him off my feet. But, you know, he'll get it one day. But I love it.
1: Yeah. When you were coming up, at what point did you kind of feel like, you know, this is something I really can pursue? Like, I think I can really do this.
18: I would say my redshirt year in college. I had a year to put on weight, you know, work on my physical body, and I really started looking at the higher level, the next level guys, and comparing myself and my game, my physical attributes, and that's when I kind of made the goals and saw that as a reality.
1: You know, a different locker room, but it seemed like you guys had camaraderie where you were in Pittsburgh, and talk about the feeling, the vibe here.
18: It's a tight group, and I think every day it continues to go tighter. It's a lot of good energy in this group, and everybody wants the same thing, which is to win and win it all at the end of the day. And I think that's a special thing to be a part of.
1: Yeah, you come from a good culture. This is a good culture, but I think one of the things I notice about you guys, man, is just the willingness to work with each other, even if you were playing the same position. Just we want to make each other better.
18: Yeah, at the end of the day, that's what it is. You got to be unselfish, and that's how you get to the top in this league. That's how you win games, being unselfish and working together and kind of leaving the ego and all the things that don't matter out of it.
1: When you think back to a coach or a person in your life that maybe you look back now and say, man, they really had a heavy influence on me getting to where I am. Who comes to mind for you?
18: My dad.
1: A big smile on your face.
18: Yeah, because it kind of hit me probably like couple of years ago, how impactful my dad was. And, you know, he's not a super outspoken dude. He's not going to say a lot, but it's little things he does say. You know, he means it. He's not going to say something he don't mean. And he used to always kind of tell me, like, whenever your physical catch up with everything else, because I was a late bloomer, he said, you're going to pop, essentially, what he was telling me. And he was right, you know, so I always think about that.
19: So what are those conversations like now that you did pop? Now you're in the league. He's got to be a proud pop.
18: Yeah, he's super proud. He wants me to be healthy. He wants me to stay healthy and take care of my body. So he stays on me about the things that, you know, I may not think about, you know, when I get injured, continuing to ice even, you know, even if the trainer tell me not to, things like that. So he's still on me and wants the best for me.
19: Yeah, I always say at some point football becomes a business, not just a game for you. When did that happen?
18: I would say probably my fifth year when it was time to renegotiate contracts. And it was different, you know. It was very different. And, you know, you want the most for what you feel like you valued at. And it's kind of a fight, you know, to get that. And then a lot just any day it could change. And, you know, you kind of see both sides of it. So I think that's when I really saw it.
1: All right, that's Kyle Duggar, and glad to have him aboard. He's been the quiet acquisition, but rest assured, he was one of the best tacklers on his team last year in Pittsburgh. He goes about his business, makes plays, and keep them from turning into big plays. So make no mistake, the back end of this defense, with the addition of him and Brian Cook, was big. Back with Jamar Chase, this Countdown to Kickoff presented by Buffalo Wild Wings continues on the Bengals Radio Network.
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1: Welcome back to Countdown to Kickoff on the Bengals Radio Network. Wayne Boxmiller is taking you up to kickoff as the Bengals try to go 2-0 for the first time in 12 years. And Jamar Chase will probably be a big reason why, with only two catches last week in their win against the Tampa Bay Buccaneers. He talks about his maturity in not getting more touches and accepting it.
0: At the end of the day, like, the old me would have been in my head and not been more mentally into the game no more. You know what I'm saying? But now I'm trying to stay more into the game. Where

0: it's two catches, one quarter, and I don't see it to the fourth quarter, I still got to be ready. You know what I'm saying? It's just like Yoshi Vosh and the rest of the other guys that don't normally have the ball every other down. You know what I'm saying? So I just got to be prepared to have my number called.
1: No question about it. Chase knows he has his work cut out for him today facing the Texans defense, and he talks about why.
0: They just fundamentally sound at the end of the day. You know what I'm saying? They play very good fundamental defense, keep everything in front of them. They got good corners. Cut up front, the linebackers are good. They just well-rounded team at the end of the day.
1: And as much as Chase respects the Texans, he knows he can't be stopped for four quarters. And if you double him, Yossi Vosh, as he mentioned, and Dante Myers can make you pay. So look for Chase to get some touches early to get him involved in rhythm and help attack a tough Houston defense. Back with fantastic fun facts and Boye Mafe as Countdown to Kickoff continues, presented by Buffalo Wild Wings on the Bengals Radio Network.
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1: 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Wayne Boxmiller taking you up to game time with Dan Horde, Dave Lapham, and Tony Pike. And I tell you what, Boye Mafe has a Super Bowl ring, is now trying to get the Bengals one. His presence has already been felt in game one with the sack, a forced fumble, fumble recovery. He, along with the dynamic defensive line rotation, are going to be a problem for opposing teams if they continue this pattern, but it won't be a problem for Fantastic Fun Facts with Dan Hoare, presented by Skyline Chili.
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12: We're visiting with Boye Mafe. 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What's it like to lift and kiss the Lombardi Trophy?
13: It's one of those moments that you kind of get to, and you feel like it's on the pinnacle of football, and you feel one of those moments, but it's something that you're always going to chase, and you always want to keep doing it once you get a taste of it. So Definitely keep doing that.
12: We hope you get another taste in February of this year. The Seahawks were featured on Hard Knocks this year. And on the first episode, we saw footage of how you got your championship ring. For people that did not see the show, can you explain what that was all about? Because it was unbelievably cool as a viewer.
13: Yeah, no, it was honestly very interesting. They kind of told everyone to sit down, and we're sitting there, and all of a sudden it said 3, 2, 1, and then we were just like, okay, nothing happened. So we're looking at our tables, and everyone's looking around like, what's going on? And then everyone said, look up. And then, as you can see in the video, the rings are coming down from the ceiling, and they brought them down in the lights.
12: Yeah, it was remarkable. The ring is gigantic. I believe it's the largest championship ring that's ever been made in sports. I read that you held a youth football camp this summer and let the little kids put on your ring, which had to be incredible for them. How much fun was that for you?
13: I meant the world to me. You know, obviously, being from Minnesota in my hometown, you know, I wanted to go back and give them a chance to see that it is possible. A kid from Minnesota made his dreams come true and made it to the NFL. So, you know, giving that opportunity for them to get up and close and personal with somebody, that showing them that it is possibilities. And as a child in Minnesota, you know, there's always sports and everything. So having that in the back of the mind, like, okay, I can do this too. And giving them an opportunity felt amazing.
12: As the old saying goes, you never get a second chance to make a first impression. You made a great first impression on Bengals fans with a strip sack and a fumble recovery in your first game. Was it important to you to try to make a good first impression?
13: I mean, yeah, of course you want to make a good impression the first time you get to play in front of new fans. But I feel like the biggest thing I wanted to do out there was just to show who I am and kind of just play in that stature, really just keep everybody alive and be that guy that, you know, kind of energy and give that for the guys, give that for the team.
12: Let's start with your fumble recovery. So this is the classic strongman wins at the bottom of the pile. Is there a secret to coming away with the ball in those situations?
13: I mean, once you have your hands on it, you just got to cover it up as much as possible and make sure nobody can get around it and just wait for the refs to take care of the rest of it.
12: Then there's the strip sack. I don't know how many times you get the opportunity to sneak up behind a quarterback that doesn't know you're coming. Maybe once or twice a year, if you're lucky. Is that like the greatest feeling an edge rusher can have?
13: 100%. I feel like in that position, you know, like you said, he doesn't know you're coming. So you have the opportunity to make your best attempt at the ball, you know, and if you can come away with it, it's amazing. If you can't, it's one of those moments where you look back and be like, dang, only if I only.
12: You've discussed pass rushing as an art form. In what ways?
13: I feel like it's... And the game of football, everyone has their art forms. You know, wide receivers have their routes and how they run the routes, how they read the coverages, how they see the DBs. And same with how I think we're kind of similar in that standpoint as when we see an O-lineman, we're doing the same thing. Our route is our path to the quarterback, and their routes are to get open. So our mindset is, how do we get to the quarterback as fast as possible? And I look at the art form of, as you're rushing, once you get to lineman, once you get engaged, that's the art form in it. Making sure it's as smooth and as quickly as you can.
12: Let's discuss your background a little bit. Your folks are from Nigeria. Yeah. They came to the U.S. in their 20s. They settled in Minnesota, so that's where you grew up. But you went to boarding school for a year in Nigeria when you were 13 years old. At that age, were you hesitant?
13: A little bit. You know, at 13 years old, you know, your parents will tell you you're going out of the country for school. You're a little, whoa, what's going on? But as I look back and as, you know, as the year progressed and being there, honestly, is one of the greatest parts for me. It was just being embraced in the culture. My parents grew up in understanding that this is what it was like for my parents growing up in Nigeria, and I fell in love with it, honestly. And as today, is I try to go back as much as possible.
12: You had a crazy growth spurt that year. What did people think when you came home?
13: Yeah, it's kind of funny, you know. I left shorter, one of the shorter people in my family, and I came back the tallest. So I think that was a pretty of a shock. You know, when I first walked in, my brother was like, what? And then, you know, because that was, as I left, I was shorter than him. And then I came back, I was already taller.
12: So it was like 5 inches in a year?
13: Six inches in a year,
12: So I don't know too many defensive ends who ran the 100, did the high jump, some of the things you did in track when you were young. Did you love track?
13: I did. It was one of my second loves, honestly. You know, I feel like if I didn't go to college for football, I probably would have went for track, and that would have been one of the sports I did.
12: Wow. When you signed with the Bengals in March, you spoke eloquently about your father's impact on your life. In sports, we often hear the expression, lead by example. 100%. It sounds like that's what he did for you.
13: Yeah, 100%. You know, growing up, it's one of those things. I'd always see him every day. You know, I wake up for school at, what, 7:15, and he's already been in the office for an hour, and his office was in our house, in the lower part of the house, and every day I'd walk out, he's already punching away at numbers, already doing something on the computer. So just being able to see that, and the thing was, like, watching him do those things, he never once tried to show it in our face. He never tried to, like, I'm working so hard for you guys. He never did any of that. He just kind of did it in the quiet, and I've tried to live by that example of you just got to work and let the people follow. Hmm.
12: Sadly, you lost your mom mm-hmm. when you were a freshman in college due to cancer. You salute her mm-hmm. before every game and after every sack, mm-hmm. and you do it with sign language. Explain how that came about.
13: Well, I took sign language.
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18: 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Welcome to the Inside Pitch. I'm Ken Brew. Again, a little housekeeping here. If you're looking for the Bengals, they're on ESPN 1530 and WEBN 102.7. We here at WLW are pressing forward with the final home game of 2026. 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Well, the Reds enter today at 38-42 at Great American Ballpark this season. A very disappointing 72-83 on the season. Last night, the Cubs beat the Reds 5-2. Reds, 2 runs, 4 hits, no errors. Cubs, 5-8-1. Matthew Boyd went 5 for the Cubs. 2 hits, 1 earned run. Struck out 4, walked 2. He wins it. He's now 9-5. Losing pitcher, Nick Lodolo. Very disappointing season for Lodolo, mostly on the injury front. He went 7, 6 hits, 3 earned runs. Struck out 1, walked 2. He is now 3-6 in 2026. Nobody had more than one hit for the Reds. They only had 4 total. They got their runs in the bottom of the 5th. J.J. Bleday singles. Eugenio Suarez scored, largely on a throwing error. And then later on, Key Brian Hayes' RBI single got Bleday home, and that made it the final, 5-2. As for today, I mentioned the starting pitchers. David Peterson, 8-8, 5.11 ERA. Rhett Lauder, 6-11, 5.79 earned run average. Now, this is Lauder's 4th start of the season against the Cubs. 3 innings he went on May the 7th in an 8-3 loss, gave up 3 earned runs. 2 innings he went on July the 12th in an 8-4 loss, didn't allow an earned run. And 5 innings pitched on in a 10-8 win at Wrigley Field. He won his 6th game of the season that day. And Rhett Lauder has not won a game since. So he's on the mound today trying to close it out as strongly as possible. News from the Reds today. Well, Chase Burns is done for the year. He has been placed on the 15-day injured list, retroactive to September 19th. He has a right groin strain. So the next time we'll see him will be in the spring of 2027. Earlier today, Terry Francona was talking about what 2027 may look like for now his undisputed ace of his pitching staff.
19: His year is over. He did a really, really good job. And we got him to a point where next year, however...

0: pitches. He pitches. It's not going to be determined by, oh, we got to be careful with this or we. So that's a really good thing.
1: A lot of high notes for the Reds this year. For example, Emilio Pagan, 24 total saves so far this year. He leads the majors in saves since he came off the injured list back in July. He's had 18 save opportunities. He has converted all 18. He was asked about that by Jim Day earlier this week.
2: I mean, it's a good feeling to feel like I'm doing my job and coming through for my team, but you know, realistically, being honest, like being in the playoffs is more important than individual statistics, and so that's unfortunate. The season didn't go the way we wanted it to, but you know, again, I'm glad I'm coming through and doing my job and throwing the ball well. But I wish it was for, you know, more meaningful games.
1: Yeah, the Reds just struggled and struggled this year inside the National League Central Division. 19-32 against NL Central Division teams. 44-66 against all National League opponents. And that pretty much tees up what Jose Trevino said just the other day.
3: Yeah, I mean, I have to.
4: It's not easy coming to the ballpark knowing that the next few days, you know, don't really matter for us. But it takes a lot of guts. It takes a lot of pride. It takes a lot of heart to come out here, show up every day, and get out of big situations like that. You could easily roll over to this team. You know, they could come in here. They could clinch on our field. They could do it in our clubhouse just like the Dodgers did, you know. But it takes heart to come out here and just try to hold it off until another day, you know. But I give it up to our pitchers, man. Our pitchers are still coming out here. Our hitters are still coming out here. It shows a lot about our group. It shows a lot about our group.
1: Well, I think the other big story, and I don't think there's many argument about it for the Reds this year, is Sal Stewart. What an unbelievable surprise he's been. He has played in every single game. He's hitting .269 going into this game today. 32 home runs, 110 RBI, and 160 total hits. He's got a chance to lead the majors in RBI this year, but it's kind of fading on him right now. But he is the 14th Major League rookie to produce 30 or more home runs and 100 or more RBI in a single season. The 14th Major League rookie to do that since 1920. That's when RBI became an official Major League stat. Most everyone thinks now he is a lock for National League Rookie of the Year. J.J. Weatherholt of the Cardinals was injured, so that opened the gates for Stewart, and he went marching right through. Anthony Kastrovitz writes for MLB.com. He was on my show last week talking about just that and whether or not Stewart is a lock for National League Rookie of the Year.
3: Yeah, I mean, I have to say it's more likely than not at this point, given the Weatherholt injury. It was already kind of an interesting argument between those two, if you limit it to those two. And there's other guys, you know, Nolan McClain is having a terrific year for the Mets. You know, there's others, but it did seem like it was revolving around Stewart and Weatherholt. And, you know, Weatherholt was a very wins above replacement heavy argument, very defense oriented argument. And sometimes I don't know. I mean, I use wins above replacement. It's important to understand it. It's important to, you know, look at it when you're, you know, talking about awards, but I don't like to default to it because I do think sometimes the defensive component can be a little overstated, you know, in terms of how much it weighs on a guy's numbers. So, I mean, for me, I was kind of generally leaning Stewart as it was. And then this injury to Weatherholt, I think, I don't know about sealed it, but it definitely made it really, it probably flipped it to where it's more likely Stewart than Weatherholt as opposed to vice versa maybe a couple weeks ago.
1: Yeah.
3: And, yeah, so I like his chances a lot.
1: Yeah, he's the only Reds rookie in history with a 30 home run, 100 RBI season. There have been 14 of those guys in Major League Baseball. The last nine to do it won National League Rookie of the Year. So, you know, in all due respect to Weatherholt, who is a terrific player, and I think he's only going to get better, I don't think there's much more that Stewart could do this year. I mean, he's DH, first base, third base. There's not much more this guy could have done this year.
3: Not really. It's interesting, Ken, when I look at, because you just cited that stat about, you know, home runs and RBI, and some of that gets wiped away by modern voting, where I was looking at like the last 10 years. And between the MVPs, the Cy Youngs, and the Rookies of the Year, in the last 10 years, you're talking 60 total players winning those awards. And all but nine of them were a wins above replacement leader in their league, like in their category, you know, among rookies or what have you. Yeah. So my point being, like, people have defaulted to WAR so much, but like, I was looking at it a couple weeks ago. It's like, you're going to tell me J.J. Weatherholt is having twice as good of a season as Sal Stewart? Like, I dispute that. So, you know, and I know I'm going with my heart over my head there, I guess, but it just seems like maybe a little bit too much on the defensive weight because, as you just said, it's a very special offensive season for Stewart, maybe historic. You know, if he leads the league in RBIs for a rookie to do that, it's only happened a couple other times in the modern era. So, you know, pretty special stuff.
1: Yeah, and normally you would say a younger player would tail off as the season goes on, particularly on a non-contending team, the quote-unquote dog days. But the dude hit .304 in August, 21 runs scored, 35 hits. And I don't know why this just flashed in my head, but opening day, it looked like he could have broken his arm fielding a ground ball at first base.
3: That's right.
1: Take him up, here we go, and he's only gotten stronger. I do think that, you know, we're not talking about his season in past tense. I still think that, you know, with only a handful of games to go, sure, but I think he could get 40 home runs. He could get to 115 RBI. It's not beyond the realm of possibility, is it?
3: No, it's not. You know, I like about him, I mean, so RBIs don't get cited as much just because, I mean, we know, like, you got to have the opportunities to get 100 RBI total, and he is top 10 you know, at bats with runners in scoring position. Mm-hmm. But for a rookie to capitalize on those situations is really impressive to me. And I noticed that, you know, he kind of tailors his swing on the count, on the situation. You know, he just doesn't have, like, just an A swing where he's just trying to, you know, pull balls in the air like so many hitters we see today. And he's willing to go with it. He's willing to shorten up when necessary. So I'm just really impressed with his approach. And that's why his RBI total is where it is. And he gets in those situations, and he's finding ways to, you know, read the opposing pitcher, read the situation of the game, and adjust his swing accordingly.
1: That is why it is so important in 2027. If, you know, again, if the Reds want to be contenders, and it's always a big if here in Cincinnati, they have to go out and find somebody to complement him in the order. Sure, Ellie De La Cruz, terrific batter, but you're not going to win much if you just have two guys in your everyday nine that are going to carry a team. They almost would be criminal if the Reds didn't go out and find somebody to compliment him, wouldn't it?
3: It would. And, you know, they tried with Eugenio Suarez, you know, this season, and obviously that hasn't worked out the way they hoped. But, you know, doesn't mean you shy away from taking another swing next year, you know, just depending on what presents itself. But yeah, I mean, they got a real keeper in the heart of that lineup. And, you know, I still believe in Ellie De La Cruz as a premier player. He's had a, you know, solid season. That just, yeah, the Reds have had a really underwhelming year overall, but those are two really nice linchpins, you know, at first, like, you got a power bat at first, the traditional power bat at first, run production bat. And then Ellie De La Cruz, who can do everything, you know, have a dynamic shortstop like that is half the battle. So yeah, I'd love to see them find a way, you know, find the right pieces, because there's a lot of interesting talent on this team, and it just hasn't added up to much this year, unfortunately.
1: Look, I don't expect you to know the intricacies of every roster in Major League Baseball, but I look at the Reds and I see Stewart, Ellie De La Cruz, Chase Burns, maybe J.J. Blade, Andrew Abbott, and Rhett Lauder, simply because of cost control, and Blade, from a power standpoint, has had a nice season. I don't see anybody else on this roster that I look at and say, yeah, that's a guy they've got to bring back because he could become the core of a rebuild. But am I missing anything here? Would there be another name you would add to that list?
3: No, I mean, I think you pretty much hit it. You know, they got the next wave in the pipeline, you know, the catcher, Hall, the shortstop. But yeah, I mean, they got a power rotation. They got to keep it healthy. You know, you got to prove you can keep it healthy. Yeah. That's a huge hurdle right there. You know, they need to surround that young infield core with just consistent run producers in the outfield, you know, and they need to get the game to the bullpen. So it's a lot that just hasn't, there's a reason they are where they are. You know, a lot of things just haven't congealed as planned. But again, when you have young dynamic talent, like a Stewart, like a De La Cruz, I mean, that's a great start, but you know, something is off in terms of, you know, developing the depth around those guys and, or going out and acquiring the depth around those guys.
1: Anthony Castrovince, MLB.com. Matter of fact, let's check and see who's hot in Major League Baseball. It's brought to you by Pella Windows and Doors of Greater Cincinnati and Northern Kentucky. 30 years of making life brighter with Pella. Well, quite the battle going on for leading in the leading hitters in Major League Baseball. You have Luis Arraez, and he's at 313 right now. Had a terrific year for both the Giants and the Phillies. He is just one tick ahead of Jordan Alvarez of the Astros, who's sitting at 312. The man who might have been a Cincinnati Red, might have, Kyle Schwarber, 45 home runs on the season, leads that category. And an RBI, Alex Burleson of St. Louis has 111, but Sal Stewart's just one behind him at 110. And as far as wins, former Red Sonny Gray, now with the Red Sox, Christopher Sanchez with the Phils, each with 17 wins so far in 2026. 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And we will continue next on the home of your Cincinnati Reds, 700 WLW.
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14: The president not showing concerns regarding AI. With a 1 o'clock report, I'm Brady Hopkins, breaking now. President Trump still dismissing growing concern over artificial intelligence, although he's now proposing some government monitors.
23: President Trump overnight flat out rejecting calls to regulate AI, rebuffing industry leaders who say it's essential. Trump calling those warnings a hoax, saying he won't stifle the growth of an industry he sees as a key part of the U.S. economy. Now Trump saying he's going to create an AI force and appoint an AI czar that can help find the bad here. And we've asked the White House for more, but so far, no clarity yet.
14: That's ABC's Olivia Rubin. It is time to check the roads, the latest traffic and weather together. Right now, we got some incidents right now on the roadways. 275 westbound, the left two lanes are closed due to construction at the I-74 interchange, and is causing a pretty small, hefty backup right now. Be prepared on that. Got stop and go, 71 northbound on Northern Kentucky, starting around Florence, heading to downtown. We also got an accident right now on 471 northbound, looks to be, heading towards downtown, heading towards the Daniel Carter Bridge. And we also got backup on West Marion Way due to Reds traffic. Now, let's check out your latest forecast.
22: Now, the latest forecast from the Jake Sweeney Chevrolet Weather Center. 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Together, let's drive.
24: It's going to be hot and humid out there this afternoon as temperatures will climb to the mid to upper 80s, but feeling like the 90 degree range. Overnight and into tomorrow, chances for off and on showers and downpours. Until that cold front moves through tonight, it'll stay muggy, but tomorrow, mid 70s for a high. From your severe weather station, I'm 9 First Warning Meteorologist Cameron Harden on News Radio 700. WLW.
14: 85 degrees right now here in Cincinnati. Sunny skies this afternoon in Houston with a high of 94 for the Bengals game against the Texans. This game day forecast is brought to you by TLG Peterbilt Cincinnati, keeping customers for life. A Kent County jury took just minutes Friday to find 46-year-old Brandon Meehan guilty of felony domestic violence assault, witness tampering, and intimidating a participant in the legal process following a three-day trial. Prosecutors say Meehan assaulted his wife in a Dollar General parking lot in 2025. And then contacted her hundreds of times from jail and then used other people to pressure her to change her story or to stay out of court. The jury has recommended the maximum 20-year prison sentence with Meehan's formal sentencing set for November 9th. The Reds are back at it this afternoon looking to take the series against the Cubs. Our pregame coverage underway on the big one, and we're here on the home of the Reds. The Bengals back at it this afternoon against the Texans. Kickoff at 1 o'clock on ESPN 1530 and 102.7 WEBN. And the Bearcats pulled off the miraculous comeback against Miami as the UC stays ahead in the Victory Bowl matchup. Our next update after the game with breaking news anytime. I'm Brady Hopkins, News Radio 700 WLW.
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5: 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And the big news today is that Chase Burns is done for the season with a right groin strain. We'll see him in 2027. Again this season, for every run batted in by Cincinnati's cleanup hitter, Rumpke Waste and Recycling is helping keep your neighborhood clean and green with a donation to support environmental research and education. Rumpke says whether you're at home or at work or at play, go Reds and go recycle. But a factoid for today's game, brought to you by the Basement Doctor of Cincinnati, for all things basementy, local and family-owned for 39 years. And by James Hardy. Hardy Siding is America's number one brand of siding. Well, how about this? The Reds are 18-24 this season in games in which they faced a left-handed starter, and they will face one today in the Cubs' left-handed pitcher, David Peterson. Oh, and one other thing. The Reds have matched up against left-handed starters just 42 times this season. That's tied for fewest in Major League Baseball. As you might expect, everybody is playing today in Major League Baseball. Let's check out some games brought to you by Brandstetter's Kangaroo. Hometown proud, veteran-owned, and family-operated for 28 years. All right, big races going on in the American League Central and the American League West. Cleveland is up on the White Sox by 1 game. Texas up by 1 game in Houston in the West. Today, the A's are at Cleveland. Detroit is at Chicago. Toronto is at Texas. And Atlanta is at Houston. Atlanta, with a win today, clenches the National League East. That's the Orno Carriers inside pitch. Stand by. The pregame show is next on 700 WLW.
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1: De La Cruz cranks this one to left center field. 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
1: Hey, very delightful. Good afternoon to you, and welcome once again and for the final time here in 2026 out to Great American Ballpark in downtown Cincinnati. Today, the Reds close out the home portion of their schedule, taking on the Cubs in the series finale. It's also the rubber game. These two teams have split the first two. Reds trying to bounce back today behind right-hander Rhett Lauder. He goes up against Cub lefty David Peterson. First pitch comes your way shortly, but right now, here's Yid with today's pregame show.
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3: The Reds and Chicago Cubs play the rubber match of their three-game series today, and you are listening to the Cincinnati Reds pregame show. I'm Dave Armbruster. Dave Berber spent 15 seasons in the big leagues, including parts of 3 years with the Reds. And Lance McAllister had a chance to catch up with the former Ohio State Buckeye.
9: And let's go back in time. For those who don't know, you were born in Dayton, a Kenton Ridge High School guy in Springfield. And you grew up rooting as a Reds fan, did you not?
4: Absolutely. We'd come down and watch the Big Red Machine. It was awesome.
9: Man, and we are I just looked it up. We're the same age, so we're talking Reds, Dodgers at Riverfront. That was prime time viewing, wasn't it?
4: Yes, it was. I didn't get it. I don't ever think I got. Garvey was one of my favorite players, and I don't ever think I got to go to a Dodgers game, but maybe. But that's been a long time ago.
9: Yes. You came here to a first place team. How much fun was that 95 team, which, man, it seemed to have some swagger and attitude about it?
4: It was awesome. It was, I'll tell you what, we weren't cocky. We weren't like, we just knew coming in, we're going to whip your ass. That was the end of it. That was the attitude. I mean, we were good. Nobody was really talking, but we knew as a team, and the other teams knew too, we're going to kick your ass. And if we're playing in a 4-game series, you're going to have to fight to get that one game if you do get it.
9: I love it. I love that. And the Reds they moved you back into the rotation. They made you a starter, didn't they?
4: Yeah, so I came over as a reliever. You know, that's probably why Brantley recommended me shaving his all the time.
9: Tell me about him as a pitcher. What do you remember about Jeff Brantley?
4: Well, I'll tell you about I was a reliever. I came over and they kind of nursed me along. You know, I'd go 4 innings, I'd go 5 innings, I'd go 6 innings, and blah blah blah. Next thing you know, I'm throwing 110 pitches, no problem. What do I remember about Brantley is the dude come in any situation and get the job done, and especially when he got into the closer's role, it was awesome. You knew when he got in there, the game was over. And the biggest thing I remember about him is his Diet Coke.
9: He's still drinking
4: it. He always had a Diet Coke.
9: Oh, man. Pitchers love to talk hitting, so I got to ask you about this because I don't know that fans realize it. You in 1996 not only homered, you homered in back-to-back starts in that season. Tell me about that.
4: Oh, it was crazy. the first home run I hit here at Riverfront, I thought it was a foul ball. I'm looking up in the right field stands going where to go, and I happen to see Merced jersey running back, and he's not down the foul line. I'm like, what the hell? And so I was like, this is awesome. And then the next week, they bring in a left-handed reliever, first pitch. I shoot that bad boy into the left field bleachers, and I'm around the bases, and I get into the dugout. Everybody goes, hey, way to go, awesome, awesome. Eric Davis says, Burb, if you're going to hit home runs, learn how to run the bases.
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3: 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And thanks for joining us on the Cincinnati Reds pregame show. I'm Dave Armbruster. Time for Fox 19 Now's Red Hot Take. Here's Joe Daneman.
15: A stat today on Sal Stewart. And for once, it's not about his home runs and RBI. Those stats will win him the National League Rookie of the Year. This stat will put him not only in the same sentence as some of the best players in Reds history, but some of the best players in Major League Baseball history. Sal Stewart is pacing to play the entire big 162, a full Major League slate with no off days. There are 9 players in Reds history with that on their resume. And think about these names. Frank Robinson, Hall of Famer. Dave Parker, Hall of Famer. Pete Rose should be Hall of Famer. Joey Votto will be Hall of Famer. And Ellie De La Cruz, he feels like a Hall of Famer in the making. Sal Stewart is finishing one of the all-time great rookie seasons. If he finishes the entire 162, he'll be the first Red ever to play the full schedule in his first full season in the big leagues. I'm Joe Daneman with Fox 19 Now.
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9: I had back-to-back 300 seasons for the Reds in 1979 and 1980. I once stole 79 bases for the Reds. And I had 3 stints in Cincinnati, 2 as a player and 1 as a coach. Who am I? I'll give you the answer after this on the Reds Radio Network.
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16: Now, the answer to Who Am I?
9: I had back-to-back 300 seasons for the Reds in 1979 and 1980. I stole 79 bases in a season with the Reds, and I served 3 stints in Cincinnati, 2 as a player and 1 as a coach. Who am I? Former Reds outfielder Dave Collins, and I'm Lance McAllister.
3: And this is the Cincinnati Reds pregame show. I'm Dave Armbruster. The Reds play their final home game of this 2026 baseball season as they once again take on the Chicago Cubs. And the Reds welcome Rhett Lauder back to the mound today. The right-hander is 6-11 with a 5.79 ERA in 27 appearances, including 24 starts. Lauder is 0-3 so far in the month of September. Last time out, he allowed 3 runs on 5 hits in 5 innings against the Dodgers. He is 1-1 with a 3.60 ERA in 4 career games against the Cubs. And this Welcome Back report is brought to you by Elk & Elk, serious lawyers for serious injuries and an official sponsor of the Cincinnati Reds. Call 1-800-ELK-OHIO. Stick around. Tommy talks with Reds manager Terry Francona next. 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
25: Welcome back to the Reds pregame show. Time for a daily chat with Reds manager Terry Francona and Tito. Tough one yesterday. Opportunities were few and far between. Sometimes your best opportunity in a game comes with two outs. You know, when you get your top two hitters on, you got Sal come to the plate, you probably like your chances. Didn't work out there, but it kind of gives us an opportunity to talk about how good Sal's been this year. And you probably, even at this point, still feel pretty good when he comes up there.
26: Yeah, I mean, that was our best chance. You're right. And the kid was throwing about 99, and he broke off a breaking ball that was a really good one. And Sal's, to Sal's credit, I mean, this is a rookie. He's been in every game. I think he started all but maybe one or two. And he's probably on fumes, as a lot of guys are. But I also think that's good for him. I think it's a good learning experience. And we've even talked about this, like, in the minor leagues with kids, because they're so careful now. I think it's good for guys to learn how to play like this, because you got to find a way to be productive, and you're not going to feel good every day.
25: There's a balance there, right, between playing a guy when he's tired and the injury risk, because, you know, that's a concern. How do you strike that balance? You've been at this for a long time. Nobody knows how to handle these things better than you. So how do you strike that balance? Does it just feel?
26: I don't know that I've struck it as well as I would have liked to this year. And I say that is I don't like for guys to typically play in every game. I don't think it's the best thing for them. And then it ends up not being the best thing for your team. But like we were kind of alluding to, you look at our lineup without Sal, and it's like, man, it's hard putting it together where you feel like you got a chance to win. So we got to try to get we got to lengthen this out a little bit as we move forward, and we know that.
25: We continue our pregame conversation with Reds manager Terry Francona in a moment on the Reds Radio Network.
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0: Terry Francona. And Tito, the news of the day is Chase Burns going to the IL, so he's done for the year. But what can you say about him, and how much will what he's done this year help him moving forward?
1: That's one of the things he even said. He said, next year will be better. And I looked at him, and I'm like, I agree with you, and which is pretty good, because it was a pretty damn good year for that kid. I mean, from start to finish, this kid posted, he did everything he was supposed to, and his future is very bright.
0: When you look at him, obviously the innings are a big part, but for him, how does he take the next step from a pitching perspective?
1: It'll be interesting to see where it goes. I think handling the running game, he's already improving at. I think he'll get better. I think limiting some walks and then understanding what hitters maybe you don't want to throw 7 or 8 pitches to, because he's good enough where you might be able to dispose of a guy quicker that way. And that, but that's all feel and learn, and you have to go through it. You can't just tell somebody that.
0: You're going to get a couple looks at Brandon Williamson now. We can talk about him more tomorrow, but how valuable are these starts, and is he going to be free reign now that you have Carson Spires? Do you kind of have to build that into the equation there?
1: Well, it's twofold. One, we did want to see Willie pitch a couple times, which is good. So the more he pitches, the better. Getting Carson here, we really wanted to do that. One, we thought he deserved it. He's one of the best teammates, workers, kids you're going to find, and he was pitching his rear end off. So this is twofold.
0: Is Spires a guy that'll be your long man, or do you kind of have it planned how and when you want to use him?
1: Well, he's built up. Saying that, there's a chance he might pitch today, so we'll kind of piece it together. We want to be a little careful. I mean, you start to, you know, you got 6 games, 7 games left, but you got to remember we're going to Toronto. Triple A is going to be done. I don't want to have a game where I make a move and then we have to try to make a move the last day of the season. So we'll be cognizant of that.
0: That being said, anything you kind of have to watch for with Lauder, this being late into the season, he does have one more start left.
1: No, I think we just play it out. Let him love for him to finish on a really good note, but just try to play the game right and see if we can win.
0: That's Reds manager Terry Francona. The Reds wrap up their series with the Cubs. It's the rubber game of this 3-game set coming up shortly. Yid's got more of the pregame show next on the Reds Radio Network.
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8: 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Left-hander David Peterson pitches for Chicago. He's 8-8. His ERA 5.11. The Reds and Cubs are coming up next on the Reds Radio Network.
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17: 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They are 86-69 on the season, currently in second place, but in a wild card spot in the National League. Leading things off and playing center field, Pete Crow Armstrong. Batting second, the right fielder, Seiya Suzuki. Michael Bush will play first base, and he bats third. Batting fourth, Alex Bregman. He's at third base. The left fielder, Ian Happ, bats fifth. Hitting sixth is Nico Horner. Michael Conforto will DH and bat seventh. Hitting eighth, the second baseman, Pedro Ramirez. And Miguel Amaya will catch and bat ninth on the mound for the Cubs, David Peterson. Now for Terry Francona's Reds. The Reds 72-83 on the season. They are 38-42 here at Great American Ballpark. Leading off, the center fielder, Dane Myers. Ellie De La Cruz plays short hit second. Batting third at first base, Sal Stewart. The designated hitter, Tyler Stevenson, bats fourth. Hitting fifth in right field, J.J. Blade. Matt McClain plays second base and hits sixth. Batting seventh, the left fielder, Oswaldo Cabrera. Will Banfield will catch and bat eighth. And hitting ninth, the third baseman, Key Brian Hayes, with Rhett Lauder on the mound. Pleased as always to be joined by the Cowboy, Jeff Brantley. I'm Tommy Thraw. Great to be with you here at Great American Ballpark this afternoon. And Cowboy, what does Rhett Lauder need to do to be effective today against these Cubs?
18: Strike one, baby. We talk about it all the time. It's the final game here this year, and if you're going to be here, you might as well win it.
17: First pitch right over the outside corner for a called strike. Reds and Cubs, hope you enjoy it this afternoon. First pitch presented by Cincinnati Children's, changing the outcome together. Lauder ahead of the very first batter of the ball game with strike one. The 0-1 swing and a miss. And Pete Crow Armstrong waves right over the top of a changeup. Well, the Reds have done a good job against Pete Crow Armstrong in this series. No denying that. He is 0-10 and has struck out three times. 0-5 yesterday with a strikeout. Lauder back into his windup and the 0-2 pitch and a swing and a foul at home plate. Nothing in two, the count on Pete Crow Armstrong.
18: And as long as Pete Crow Armstrong is swinging at that breaking ball that's down around his feet, you should keep right on throwing it down there.
17: Nothing in two on Crow Armstrong.
18: See if you can get him to swing at it when it bounces.
17: The 0-2 pitch swung on and it's ripped on a line into right field. That's a base hit. So Pete Crow Armstrong has his first hit of the series. Well, you knew he wasn't going to go hitless all series long. And he raises his arms, pumping them into the Cubs dugout as if it's his first big league hit. It's probably been a frustrating series for Pete Crow Armstrong, but he's got a knock here. And he's on to begin the Cubs' first inning. Now Seiya Suzuki. Lauder sets, pauses at the belt. Crow Armstrong inching off first, and there he goes. First ball swinging, Seiya Suzuki skies one in the air, right side. Out goes Sal Stewart to the back edge of the infield dirt, makes the catch, quickly fires to Lauder, trying to catch Crow Armstrong off the bag, but he just does get back in time. So the pop-out by Suzuki, and didn't even have a chance to say that Crow Armstrong would probably be running because he is three stolen bases away from 40-40 for the first time in his career.
18: It would not surprise me if he tried to steal second, and if he made it there, try to steal third.
17: One on, one out. Michael Busch, the batter. Banfield has not had anybody run against him yet in his few games up here in the big leagues. He's going to be tested here with Crow Armstrong. Lauder from the belt, long hold, turns and fires to first base and chases PCA back into the bag. 37 stolen bases for Pete Crow Armstrong. He has been caught only seven times. Lauder readies. Holding. Couple looks. Now delivers. And the pitch is right in there. The fastball to Michael Busch for a called strike. Nothing and one.
18: Tell you, if Lauder can stay at that part of the strike zone, he can have a lot of fun. It's when he's at the knees, he's tough to pick up.
17: Right-hander readies. There he goes. The 0-1 pitch is a strike. Throw to second. It's a good one. Save. Crow Armstrong dives in. Ellie with the tag on the throw from Banfield. And it looked like a good one from Will Banfield with plenty on it. I thought the throw had him beat. The Reds immediately on the phone to see if they want to take a look. Question is, where was the tag? If the tag got his left arm, he was out.
18: Yeah, he didn't get his left arm. When Ellie went down to tag, he swept over the top of the left arm and caught the chest. And by that point, the hand was already at the bag.
17: Stolen base number 38 for Crow Armstrong. The breaking ball misses low and in on the 0-2 pitch. It's a ball and two strikes on Michael Busch. Great throw, though, from Will Banfield. 1-2 on Busch. Runner at second base with one man out. Lauder pauses. Eyeballs the runner down at second. And delivers the 1-2 pitch, and it's a fastball low. Count evens at two balls and two strikes. Lauder, 6-11, a 5.79 ERA this year. 124 innings pitched, 98 strikeouts. The walks are the surprising part, though. They have been elevated. Pickoff attempt at second, but back safely, Crow Armstrong. Ellie taking the throw from Lauder down at second base. 51 walks over 124 innings for Rhett Lauda. That's just too many.
18: Way too many, especially for a guy that's a control pitcher.
17: Here's his 2-2. Swing and a miss. He struck him out, got him the slider down and in. And down on strikes, Michael Bush.
18: We saw the awkward swings by Pete Crow Armstrong before the changeup up around the letters where he got the hit. When you're throwing your fastball down around the knees and you follow it with a slider that comes in that same spot and then breaks under the knees, those left-handers have, well, any hitter has a tough time deciphering.
17: Runner at second, two away. Here's Alex Bregman, so not out of the woods yet. And a swing and a miss and a first-pitch slider for strike one to Bregman. 0-for-4 with a walk and a strikeout in the game last night, Bregman. He's hitting 260. 26 home runs, 88 driven in. The pitch to him is swung on and ripped into left field. That's down for a base hit. Here comes Pete Crow Armstrong around third. He will score easily. And Bregman's aboard with a two-out RBI base hit. And the Cubs strike first this afternoon. It's 1-0 Chicago.
18: Yeah, you hear us all the time, and you hear players talk about this, eliminating mistakes. And it's not just mistakes, base running or fielding or maybe not moving a runner. It's also from a pitching standpoint. Two mistakes in this inning already from Lauder. Change up around the letters. And it's a two-strike changeup that Crow Armstrong had the hit, and that was just a hanging breaking ball to Bregman.
17: Pitches a changeup low over the inside corner. The count is 1-0 on Ian Happ. Bregman has been swinging the bat so well lately for the Cubs. Lauder readies at the belt. The pitch, and Happ takes off the outside corner.
18: When you're trying to spin the ball as hard as you can, and you're trying to make a changeup dive down and away, you have to start those pitches higher. And when you start them higher and then you don't execute, you leave the ball right in the middle of the plate.
17: Happ swings and fouls it left side. Runner on at first with two outs, a run in for the Cubs here in the first inning. Lauder looks in, gets the sign, readies, and here's his 2-1 pitch. Happ takes a fastball up and away. It's a 3-ball, 1-strike count. 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The 3-1 from Lauder, ripped on a line off the glove of Sal Stewart at first, and it goes down the right field line toward the corner. Bregman's on his way to third. He'll stop there, and into second is Happ with a double.
18: Well, you got to get back to throwing the ball at the bottom of the strike zone, or you may not get out of the first inning. Another breaking ball up around the mask of the catcher. Sometimes, Tommy, that's just understanding what you do best. Where's your best spot of execution? And for Lauder, it's the sinking pitch at the bottom of the zone, followed by the breaking ball and the changeup down there.
17: Nico Horner swings and misses
18: like
17: the first
18: that.
17: Pitch slider down. Strike one.
18: If you miss, you want to miss under the zone. You don't want to miss in the middle of the plate.
17: 0-1 on Horner. Second and third with two outs. The Cubs have scored one here in this first inning, but threatening to add to it. And Lauder's 0-1. On the ground, sharply hit to the backhand of the red shortstop, Belly De La Cruz. He'll glove and throw in time to get the out. Side retired, but the Cubs do get one. They strand two in scoring position. Cubs one, Reds coming up on the Reds Radio Network.
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0: Hey, Myers would come to the plate here, leading off the Reds' first inning against David Peterson. Well, Cowboy, there have been plenty of games where the Reds have had quite a bit of success against this Cub left-hander.
18: Yes, they have. The Reds have hit him well, whether he's been in a Mets uniform or a Cubs uniform, for that matter.
0: Last time out, though, a little better. Here's the first pitch to Dane Myers off the plate outside. I should say last time out against the Reds was a little better than...
18: Yeah, he had five innings. The Reds didn't get any runs off of him. He pitched very well against the Braves his last time out.
0: Now the 1-0 to Myers. That's right in there for a called strike. One ball, one strike on Myers.
18: But where Peterson is at his best is sinking the ball to the outside corner, backdoor breaking balls, and throwing the changeup on that outside edge.
0: The 1-1. Dane Myers watches a fastball right over the inside corner for a called strike, and it's 1-2. Tell you what, the Reds have to be happy with what they've been able to get from Dane Myers this year.
18: I agree wholeheartedly.
0: Career highs, hits, home runs. Here's the 1-2 pitch. Myers takes low and inside. Two balls, two strikes. He's done a nice job even as a pinch hitter. He has really handled left-handed pitching incredibly well this year. He's hitting .262, seven home runs, 26 driven in for Myers. Peterson into his windup throws, and Dane Myers lays off the curveball too low. Count runs full. 3-2. The lefty's payoff, and Myers waves right through a fastball for strike three. One gone, and now Ellie. As you mentioned, Peterson good his last time out against the Braves, threw well against the Brewers after getting bombed by Milwaukee, had back-to-back starts against Milwaukee. The first of those two did not go well. The last two outings for Peterson have been much better. Here's the pitch to Ellie, and he takes a fastball that sinks low for ball one. 1-0, the count on De La Cruz.
18: Well, for Peterson, if you get a team that is willing to take the ball the other way, the right-handed hitter's hitting into right field, they can make it difficult on him.
0: Off the outside corner, fastball, two balls and no strikes.
18: But if you get an offensive team that's just trying to pull the ball against him and they start rolling over that pitch that's on the outside corner, he's going to have some success.
0: Now the 2-0. De La Cruz watches a slider for a called strike. Backdoor slider, a good one from the lefty Peterson to Ellie. Two balls and one strike. Here's the 2-1. Ellie swings and fouls it back to the right side. Two balls, two strikes on De La Cruz. Cubs in their alternate royal blue tops today. Reds in their home whites. David Peterson, a long look in over the top of his glove, and now his 2-2 pitch to Ellie. Swinging a ground ball back up the middle, far to his left, the shortstop. Horner bends down, glove, spin throw, not in time. De La Cruz, even though he's not running as well as he has at times, still getting down the line quickly and beats that out for an infield hit. He is running better than he was probably a few weeks ago.
18: Horner did a pretty good job getting to that ball and making the spin throw. He actually made it pretty close.
0: The Reds have a one-out base runner. Now the batter is Sal Stewart. That was Ellie's 26th hit here in the month of September. He has more hits than anybody else in baseball this month. His average is over 400 here in the month. Pretty good bid for National League Player of the Month. First pitch to Sal. Swung on, fouled off to the right side to the two-time Rookie of the Month this year.
18: 60 homers combined between Stewart and De La Cruz. 184 RBIs between the two of them. What would you have thought if somebody told you the Reds would have those two guys do that when we left spring training?
0: Oh, my gosh. Here's the 0-1 pitch. Swung on, fouled back to the right side. We'd definitely be thinking that this team would be
18: in the playoffs.
0: In the playoffs.
18: That's what you would have thought.
0: Probably battling for division. Especially when you factor in that the Reds also had a pitcher in Chase Burns that
18: won 15 ball games in his rookie year.
0: Would be in consideration for
18: Cy Young. Might as well be his rookie year.
0: Might as well be, yeah. Here's the 0-2 pitch to Sal. Swung on, whacked foul to the right side. And Sal probably going to win the Rookie of the Year. Certainly should. Even though he's cooled off a little bit here in the month of September, he's still hitting for a decent average here in September. Just not hitting for much authority. The RBIs have been few and far between. Swing and a miss, and he's down on strikes here. Two outs in the first, and now Tyler Stevenson. Stevenson's hitting .248 with 15 home runs, 54 driven in. He's only a couple of hits away from becoming the fourth Reds catcher with 100 or more hits. There goes Ellie. The pitch is low. Throw to second. Out at second base. Ellie immediately points into the dugout. He thought he was in there with his 28th steal of the year. And we will take a look and see if the Reds want to challenge. They do. That's going to be close.
18: Yeah, I think
1: the Cincinnati is challenging the out call at second.
18: I think the tag hit the helmet, and the helmet was off.
0: Yeah.
18: And that doesn't count.
0: No.
18: I think the hand got there before the tag did.
0: I do, too.
18: I think this is going to be overturned.
0: Tag was on the left arm. Ramirez actually had to, he caught the throw behind the bag and then had to come back forward with the tag on the left arm. And it looks like that Ellie got the hand with the sliding mitt to the bag just before the tag. I mean, it is bang, bang, very, very close. The only thing working against the Reds here is that the call on the field is that he was out. So they might take a long look at this in New York. While they look it over, let's pause for station identification on the Reds Radio Network.
2: The Ohio Supreme Court blocks data center referendum from appearing on the November ballot, and the president bans multiple media outlets from the White House, including CNN. Those stories are more after the game on the home of the Reds, News Radio 700 WLW, Cincinnati.
0: He looks to be safe. The question is, do they feel in New York like it's convincing enough to overturn it? I guess we're going to find out from James Hoy.
1: After review, the call is overturned. The runner is safe. Cincinnati will retain their challenge.
0: 28th stolen base of the year for Ellie. Brings him one closer to a 30-30 season. So now he has 28 steals. He has 28 home runs. He needs two of each. Over the final, still call it seven games, the pitch to Tyler Stevenson.
18: How about six plus?
0: Six plus. There you go. Okay. More than six and a half. I was just going to round up. 2-0 on Stevenson. Elliott second. 2-0 the count on Tyler Stevenson. The left-hander Peterson eyeballs the runner and throws. Swing, and Stevenson just did get a piece of it. Fouled away the slider.
17: Two balls, one strike on Stevenson. He's had a lot of success against the Cubs, a 291 hitter lifetime against Chicago. Base hit here would tie this game up. Cubs have a 1-0 lead as we play in the bottom of the first inning. Peterson to the plate. Stevenson fouls it back right side. Got to be impressed with what Tyler Stevenson's done in the second half this year. Really goes back to even late in the first half. He has been incredibly productive. The 2-2 pitch. Swing and a miss. Struck him out with a slider down and in. Peterson strikes out three in a scoreless first inning. A hit and a stolen base, but Ellie is stranded at second. We go to the second inning. Cubs 1, Reds nothing on the Reds Radio Network.
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17: Cubs coming to bat against Rhett Lauder here in the second inning. 1-0 Chicago. Michael Conforto leads it off. Swings the first pitch and lifts one in the air to center field. Dane Myers going back on it, though, and on the track just to the center field side of the Reds' bullpen. He makes the catch. And that's the first out. Conforto retired to begin the Cubs' second inning. That'll bring Pedro Ramirez up. Ramirez, 74 games this year, is hitting .258, six homers, 30 knocked in, and the first pitch to Ramirez is taken high and outside for ball one. Switch hitter, Ramirez up there left-handed against Lauder. Lauder's pitch is skied high into the air. Back behind the right side of the infield, out goes Matt McClain, backpedaling to make the catch, two very quickly gone. And it brings up Miguel Amaya. Amaya hitting .239, six homers, 26 RBIs. Lauder to Amaya, right over the outside corner with the first pitch fastball for a called strike. Nothing and one on Amaya. Handling the Cubs' catching duties this year. Or today, the pitch is down and away. Low and outside to even the count at one ball and one strike.

0: Big.
1: Bengals, 2 touchdown catches for Ja'Marr Chase. And the Bengals are on the verge of going up by 14.
2: And they did that. That was an 8-play, 52-yard drive that consumed 4 minutes and 26 seconds. Again, just vintage Burrow and Chase, vintage Burrow to Chase. It just, you never get tired of seeing it, and they do it in so many different ways. The Texans try to climb back in this game thanks to their kicker converting on 3.
1: The Texans are 1 for 3 on field goal attempts today. This one is launched high into the air, and it is good for Fairbairn. Again, the Texans settle for 3.
2: And they weren't out of it. They were still within striking range. And we'll get to the fourth quarter in just a second. But we'll take a break right here. We'll come back with more. 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
2: 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Wayne Boxmiller with you. Glad to have you aboard. It just makes the day so much better when you could wake up on the heels of a 20-6 win on the road against the Houston Texans. Just a great game offensively, defensively, from everybody. Just well done. Kudos go all the way around. A lot of game balls, I'm sure, being given out. Dan Hoare was talking to Dexter Lawrence, who was actually holding a game ball in his hand, deservedly so. But I'm telling you, there's a lot to go around on this game. Let's get to the fourth quarter. And this Texans defense was trying to keep them in the game. The offense just could not do anything for them. But they come up big again against Joe Burrow.
1: Third and 8 Bengals at their own 35. Shotgun snap. Burrow from the pocket. Oh. Sacked. Did a nice job to hold on to the ball. Will Anderson was in the backfield, as was Sheldon Rankins. Joe Burrow sacked for the 5th time today.
2: All right, then on 3rd and 5, Burrow does come up big, finding T. Higgins.
1: 3rd down and 4.5, Burrow back to throw. Burrow throws down the sideline, back shoulder throw, T. Higgins.
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1: 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Tremendous throw and catch, and a 1st down at the 45-yard line
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2: Pick your poison. T. Higgins, 10 targets. Ja'Marr Chase, 9 targets. So 19 total, 12 catches, and they account for 170 yards and 2 touchdowns. They average almost 10 yards a catch, well, 15 yards a catch between the two of them. Chase averaging 10.7 yards a catch. Higgins, 19 yards per catch. I mean, you just have to remember, if you stop one, there's 1A on the other side. That's just what this team does to you. They put you in a position, if you want to double Chase or put a safety over the top and a tight end gets out and somebody's got other safety may have to pick him up,

0: you've got Higgins one-on-one. Then that's not good. All right, let's get to some more highlights. Money Mac, 58 yards, no problem.
1: A 58-yard try from the right hash. Rico puts it down. Here comes the kick.
2: Oh, yeah.
1: It is straight as an arrow, oh, yeah. And it is good. Into the net from 58 yards away. And the Bengals have a 20-6 lead with 12:16 to go.
0: At that point, I believe 18 in a row for Money Mac, starting from last year, carrying over to this year. Seven-play drive, consumed 33 yards, 3 minutes and 19 seconds. Put the Bengals up 20-6, and Houston is trying to get back in the game, and this is where the defense turns up, starting with Chris Jenkins.
1: To line up outside the numerals as a wide receiver. Shotgun snap against the four-man rush. Finish. Stroud sacked.
2: Beauty.
1: Cassius Howell finished it off. There was somebody at the bottom that might have tripped up C.J. Stroud by the foot. Chris Jenkins, perhaps. The Bengals have their first sack of the game.
0: Yeah, it was Chris Jenkins, and it was a sack that put them back 5 yards thanks to that pressure from Cassius Howell and Chris Jenkins. Again, we talked about the heavyweight fight. The Bengals get the ball, and here comes the Texans defense with the sack.
1: Third and 8 Bengals at their own 35. Shotgun snap. Burrow from the pocket. Oh. Sacked. Did a nice job to hold on to the ball. Will Anderson was in the backfield, as was Sheldon Rankins. Joe Burrow sacked for the fifth time today.
0: No question about that, but the Texans were trying to climb back in this game. They got the ball back. They were trying to make something happen. Stroud meets literally everybody on the defense, starting with this play.
1: Stroud looking in trouble, and he goes down.
2: Nice.
1: Kind of a delayed sack there. The Bengals hit him around the feet. Initially, he was able to stay upright, and then he toppled over. It was kind of like a bowling pin that was wiggling and then went down.
2: Jonathan Allen, I think, is going to get credit for it. He kind of like ripped at, at his shoulder pads and then kind of tripped him with his feet.
0: He did that, and it didn't stop there because the next time Shamar Stewart, coming off the injury list, comes up big.
1: Second and 10 at the Cincinnati 12, 45 seconds to go. Stroud ready for the shotgun snap. He catches. He drops back from the 20. Begins scrambling. Yeah. He gets sacked. Brought down from behind at the 20-yard line. Shamar Stewart in his first game of the year comes away with a huge sack. We're down to 30 seconds to go.
0: And this Bengals defense wasn't done. It was fourth down, and Cedric Johnson puts a nail in the coffin.
1: Shotgun snap to Stroud. He looks left. He looks over the middle. He throws, and it is incomplete.
2: Nice.
1: With 3 minutes and 15 seconds to go. That could be coffin nails.
2: Bam, bam, bam.
0: And that was coffin nails, but this one really cemented it.
1: Fourth and 17, 19 seconds to go. Stroud in the gun in an empty backfield. He catches the snap. He drops back. The rush coming. Gets away from Cassius Howell, but gets sacked. Cedric Johnson with the exclamation point with 12 seconds to go.
2: That was a 20-yard sack.
0: I tell you, Cedric Johnson credited with 2 sacks today. For 24 yards, a net loss, 2 quarterback hits, 2 tackles for loss. Shamar Stewart with a big sack. And Jonathan Allen with yet another sack. The Bengals get the ball back and this time take a knee.
1: Final snap from the victory formation. Joe Burrow takes the snap and takes a knee, and the final 12 seconds will run off the clock. The Cincinnati Bengals defense is for real.
2: Yes.
1: Coming to Houston and preventing the Texans from scoring a touchdown. A remarkable performance by Dexter Lawrence and the Bengals defense as Cincinnati wins by 2 touchdowns in Houston.
0: Are you going to give Duke Tobin, Mike Brown, the front office credit as much as you give them criticism? They went out and got Dexter Lawrence, Jonathan Allen, Boye Mafe, Brian Cook, Kyle Duggar, and they just showed up 2 weeks in a row to let you know that the return on this investment is already paying dividends. Incredible effort by this defense to shut down a depleted Houston Texans offense, but they still had David Montgomery. And if I told you that David Montgomery on the day would only average 1.7 yards a carry, you'd be hard-pressed to believe that that was possible, but it was. He had 6 carries for 10 yards, 1.7 yards per carry. A tough day for him. The Bengals front was not giving up anything. We'll take a break and come back and finish up. We got a lot more. Just wrapping up a little bit of the Bengals Locker Room Report presented by Morgan & Morgan on the Bengals Radio Network.
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0: Welcome back to the Locker Room Report right here on the Bengals Radio Network, presented by Morgan & Morgan. Glad to have you aboard, Wayne Boxmiller, in the house. And don't forget, Wednesday is always Bengals game plan from 6 to 8. Join Dan Hoard and I. And this week, we're going to be on the west side of town at Patrick's Sports Bar and Grill. Yeah, 5060 Crookshank Road. We'll be over there. We'll try to have one of the Bengals special guests. We have a tentative, but I don't want to say until I 100% confirm, but definitely got one lined up, looking good. And this team continues to roll right along. I tell you what, we didn't talk a lot about Chase Brown, but he did what he needed to do from the running back position, which was keep this defense honest. 20 carries, 80 yards. If you're averaging 4 yards a carry, which he did, that is very, very respectable. I always say if your 3 carries would get you a first down, then you're in good shape as far as your effectiveness over the course of that game, and he more than did that, averaging 4 yards a carry. Joe Burrow, 20 of 31, 207 yards, 2 touchdowns, no interceptions. Quarterback rating of 105.2. We talked about T. Higgins and Ja'Marr Chase and how exemplary they were. Money Mac. I'd say who got a good workout today was Ryan Rico. He had one punt, I believe, last week or two. This week alone, the first four drives ended in a punt, and then he had four more. Eight punts today. He's probably got a sore leg, but he's a weapon in and of himself. We talk about Money Mac, Evan McPherson, but Ryan Rico, when he's stroking the ball the way he does, putting the other team in poor field position and making it tough for them, because if you've got a longer way to go, then that's what happens. They started on the 13. After the next punt, they started on their own 8. After that, the next punt, they started on their own 8, and then on their own 33, which was, you know, pretty good field position. But, again, Ryan Rico really was putting them in difficult situations, making them start with a longer field than they would like to. And that's just another weapon. You look at this Bengal team right now, and I'm literally telling you across the board, the punter, the kicker, the quarterback, the wide receivers, the offensive line, the defensive line, the young linebackers look fast. They look ready. They're physical. And as Demetrius Knight said when I interviewed both of them last week together, and he said today with Tony Pike, and it's year number two, they're able to play a little bit more recklessly, a little bit more efficient, play faster because they're more comfortable in this scheme. And that's what everybody said. They had a lot of confidence in these two young guys, and it shows. So let's give credit where credit's due on that as well. And this defensive line, and it's not so much just the defensive line, it's the rotation. And B.J. Hill didn't play today. So when you got Hill and you got Lawrence and you got Howell and you got Stewart and you got Jenkins and you got Allen, and it goes on and on, it makes for a very tough day or night for any team. The Pittsburgh Steelers will find that out next week. We'll take a break and come back and wrap up. It is the Locker Room Report presented by Morgan & Morgan on the Bengals Radio Network.
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1: Welcome back to the Locker Room Report, presented by Morgan and Morgan, Wayne Boxmiller. Thank you so much for joining us today. A big win for the Cincinnati Bengals, 26 over the Houston Texans. The Bengals are now 2-0, set their sights on the road again to face the Pittsburgh Steelers in the AFC North, who lost today 20-3 to the New England Patriots. The Baltimore Ravens lost. The Cleveland Browns game is not yet to be decided. The Bengals are definitely in sole possession of first place. Let's hope it stays that way for the rest of the year. But it's one game at a time. I know everybody's kind of looking way down the road. I'm only looking to next week in Pittsburgh because it's a rivalry. It's a division foe. They've seen us. We've seen them over and over, twice a year minimum. All right, ladies and gentlemen, we'll see you next week. It's Bengals 20, Houston 6 on the Bengals Radio Network. Happy Sunday, everybody.
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3: 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Whoa. Touchdown! 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
1: A major setback for local anti-data center organizers as the state Supreme Court weighs in on a massive Amazon project. With the 5:30 report, I'm Travis Laird, breaking now. The Ohio Supreme Court has blocked a citizen-led ballot referendum aimed at restricting data center growth. In a 6-1 ruling, justices agreed the measure cannot appear on the November general election ballot. The proposed ordinance sought to enforce strict municipal regulations on noise, water usage, and generator emissions from a planned Amazon data center project. A new Bowling Green State University poll shows 78% of Ohio voters support temporary pauses on commercial data center construction. More than 120 Ohio communities have enacted moratoriums or bans over concerns about electric grid strain and water usage.
2: Here's the latest forecast.
3: In the tri-state weather tonight, it's heavy rain and storms. A flood watch is out, a low of 66. For tomorrow, showers, otherwise mostly cloudy, a high of 75. At night, mostly cloudy and a low down to 59. From your severe weather station, I'm 9 First Warning, Chief Meteorologist Steve Raleigh.
1: The Cincinnati Fraternal Order of Police is backing a state proposal to crack down on law enforcement officers who misuse automated license plate readers. FOP Lodge President Ken Kober says any officer accessing surveillance databases for personal reasons breaches public trust and should face immediate firing. The legislation would make database misuse a fifth-degree felony, mandating the surrender of an officer's badge. Federal safety regulators are urging the Ohio Turnpike to eliminate all cash toll booths and move entirely to high-speed electronic tolling. The NTSB recommendation follows a fatal 2024 crash near Swanton. Surveillance revealed drivers make an average of 52 dangerous last-minute lane changes a day trying to reach cash lanes. The next update is at the top of the hour. Breaking news anytime. I'm Travis Laird, News Radio 700 WLW.
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12: 5:35 in the Queen City of Cincinnati. Chick Ludwig alongside Bengals legend Jim Breach. Drew Westerheide is tonight's producer, and you are listening to the Tri-State Chevy Dealers post-game sports talk presented by R&L Carriers. First questions to my partner and to all Bengals fans. How does it feel to beat Houston 20-6, hold the Texans to zero touchdowns, be 2-0, and in first place all alone in the AFC North Division? Jim?
13: Hey, Chick, it feels pretty doggone good, doesn't it? A lot better than last year's 2-0, where you, how is this team 2-0, whereas this year, man, the defense has stepped up. Last week, it's creating four fumbles. Today, just the defensive line just dominated the line of scrimmage.
12: A lot of questions coming into this game, starting first with Joe Burrow's health, you know, with his alleged sore back, okay? Could they get Ja'Marr Chase going after being basically shut out last week against Tampa Bay? Could Evan McPherson continue this unbelievably historic run? And can the defense hold down the Texans, who scored 31 points last week in a loss to Buffalo? Man, they checked every box today.
13: Big time. solid, big, heavy lines, big, heavy checks. It was good. You know, it's Joe's with the back. He might have a sore back again this week. He got hit a few times today.
12: How do you get penalized 12 times for 78 yards and win 20-6 and hold the opponent to no touchdowns? It's amazing.
13: It is, but we saw it. It happened. You know, I think one of those, they had great field position for the most part, and so they didn't have a ton of yards, but when they did score, it wasn't typically after long drives. So they don't have a lot of yards that way, but field position was big. Because, you know, you think about your Houston. If you have to go 80 yards, the percentages of touchdowns go way down. When you shorten the field, the percentage of touchdowns and or scoring go way up. So the Bengals had an advantage there all day.
12: They were unable to take advantage of awesome field goal or field position here in the first quarter. Getting the ball at starting at their own 41, 46, and 40, and three punts. That I thought that would come back to bite them.
13: I thought it would also. However, it was great that Rico, on short fields like that, kept the ball from going into the end zone. And I think they had the ball about the 12 or 13 each time. So that's important. I mean, those 7 to 10 yards, you know, can really make a difference.
12: Yeah, the hidden yards in this game were incredible. And, yes, Houston's drive starts to open the game at their 13, their 8, and their 8. So, the Bengals couldn't take advantage of that early. But it helped. And gosh, the hidden yards, incredible. On 13 drives by both teams, the Bengals' average drive start was its 35-yard line. And then Houston's their own 23. So that's a 12-yard difference on 13 drives. So that's huge.
13: That's, as Lapp would say, that's a whole bunch of first downs.
12: Yes, it is.
13: You know,
12: yes,
13: yeah, it does is. Make a huge difference because there are percentages, and you look at those, and I don't know what they are off the top of my head, but from starting from the 23 or starting from 35, I bet the percentages go up dramatically the closer you get to the 35.
12: And so much for holding down Ja'Marr Chase. That was not going to happen. And combined with T. Higgins, what a 1-2 punch for this team. And yes, they got Ja'Marr Chase going today.
13: They got him going early. He had a few catches early. There wasn't a lot to it, but he got some catches, got T going. Joe made some plays where he was scrambled, moved in the pocket, hit T a couple times. T had a long run. You know, he caught in the middle of the field and went down the field, and that was a huge play on third down. So there were some really nice plays. Obviously, the second touchdown to Chase, where he scrambled a little bit, as he does. That's what he does. And they're just on the same wavelength.
12: We'll get into all this. We've got 3 hours. We're going till 8:30 tonight on 700 WLW and Cincinnati's ESPN 1530. Want to thank all the loyal listeners for checking us out tonight, following the Reds game. And it's just an awesome feeling to be 2-0. And it is a different kind of 2-0 from last year, Jim, because this defense really is for real.
13: All right, you have a phenomenal offense. Are they going to score 30 points a game? But when you play a really, really good defense, they may not. So what happens? They hold them to 6 points, and you still come away with a nice 2-touchdown win.
12: That was just incredible. And Ja'Marr Chase is incredible, and so is T. Higgins. T coming up with big catches, but the 2-touchdown receptions by Ja'Marr Chase, just phenomenal, especially the first one where he was twinkle toes, ballerina, you name it. He was unbelievable.
13: Body control was off the charts.
12: Yes.
13: Absolutely off. And to be able to still get his feet in bounds while he's twisting around. And I mean, the body control, the awareness of where you are on the field, incredible. There aren't many people that could have made that catch and still got their feet in.
12: T. Higgins, 5 receptions for 95 yards, long gain of 23. He was targeted 10 times. Ja'Marr Chase, targeted 9 times. He caught 7 passes for 75 yards and 2 touchdowns. from 32 yards out and from 18 yards out. And just vintage communication between Joe Burrow and Ja'Marr Chase.
13: It was. You know, he's pointing. Joe's pointing.
12: Yes.
13: Chase picks it up. He's running. He's actually running along about the, what, between the 5 and the 8 yard line, somewhere in that area. And then, boom, he heads up into the end zone. And that actually, it turned out to be a pretty easy touchdown for him.
12: And then the defense, 4th and 2 inches to blow it up with Dexter Lawrence against David Montgomery, Mount Healthy High School, Iowa State University, former Detroit Lion. He's now a Houston Texan, and he gets denied on 4th and 2 inches. And that was a huge turning point in this game.
13: I can only imagine what it would be like to try and make that run and have Dexter Lawrence get his hands on you.
12: Wow.
13: David Montgomery was difficult to tackle. He kept advancing more yards, getting a few more yards. When Dexter Lawrence got a hold of him, he was going, he just went straight to the ground, lost a yard, huge.
12: A grizzly bear got him.
13: He really, he did.
12: It was incredible. It's, hey, the numbers to dial, and I've got my coffee, I've got my computer. Jim's got his cell phone and his water. We would love to hear from you at 513-749-7000, 1-800, the big one. No matter where you are as a Bengal fan, celebrating a 20-6 victory over the Houston Texans. And as an Ohio State grad, I'm watching C.J. Stroud run with the football, and I'm furious because the dude hardly ever did it at Ohio State, and they could have used him numerous times in his college career. But, Jim, when you have to throw the ball 50-plus times like C.J. Stroud had to do today, 30 of 55 for 353 yards, what does it say?
13: That you have a pretty dominant defensive line that's absolutely controlling it, that you're one-dimensional is what it says.
12: That's right, and you are behind in the game, and so you are forced to pass, and that's what happened. You know,
13: I don't know that the score dictated it, but even beyond that, they could not. They could barely get back to the line of scrimmage. It was dictated in the fact that they could not run the ball, whether the score had been closer or not. I don't know that they would have tried.
12: 18 rushes for 60 yards. Man, the Bengals' defensive front was incredible. And, yeah, so C.J. Stroud had a lot of success throwing the ball, including to a tight end by the name of Dalton Schultz. 12 receptions, 140 yards, but
13: zero touchdowns.
12: Zero touchdowns.
13: The Bengals do have this ability to make tight ends be all pros. It goes back years and years for whatever reason.
12: It's incredible. So 513-749-7000, 1-800, the big one. We are going to take a break right now and come back and take all your calls. Pat, Richard, Jeff, and Brad. When we return, you are listening to the Tri-State Chevy Dealers post-game sports talk presented by R&L Carriers. He's Jim Breach. 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
13: Well, I think Austin's really good.
12: He is.
13: He's
12: 46 in the Queen City of Cincinnati. You're listening to the Tri-State Chevy Dealers post-game sports talk presented by R&L Carriers. Bengals 20, the Houston Texans 6. The Bengals are all alone in first place in the AFC North with a 2-0 record. Oh, after the Ravens go down and the Pittsburgh Steelers go down. And let's jump out to the phones here. Pat in Reading leads us off. Hi, Pat.
21: Hi, how you doing?
12: Fantastic.
21: Well, it was a great weekend for me. My friend from Atlanta came up, and we went up to Columbus and hung out at Ohio State. She was in the class of 75. I think that's 1 year before you. Am I correct?
12: Correct. Yes.
21: All right. And obviously we played Kent State, so, but it was still great to see an easy win. Now, easy wins don't come very often with the Bengals, but I guess this was sort of close to an easy win.
13: I don't know about that.
21: Yeah.
12: When they are driving at the end of the game, you know, inside 2 minutes, anything can happen, and
21: right.
12: I am not comfortable until I see three zeros and a dub.
21: We all agreed on that. We said, well, this is the Bengals, and we're so used to having a bad defense in the last few years. But anyway, by the way, I was saying the same thing that you were saying about C.J. Stroud.
12: Yeah.
21: Why didn't you run like
12: oh,
21: that?
12: I know.
21: When you were...
12: Yeah.
21: Okay.
13: They weren't paying him well enough then, probably.
21: that's probably what it was. Okay. Well, anyway, if Jamar Chase's catch doesn't make it – to number one on the top 10 plays, I don't know who's deciding.
12: Just a phenomenal. It was spectacular.
21: Unbelievable. Unbelievable. Yes. One more question. Where was Mike Gesicki today? I was at a party, so I didn't hear.
13: Oh, he was at the
21: Did
13: party,
21: he play
13: was
21: at
13: it?
21: All?
13: He wasn't there? He
21: wasn't. Yeah. No.
13: Well, it kind of depends on what, you know, last week. They were taking T and Jamar out of the game and left the field. Oh. I mean, tight ends galore last week. This week it wasn't the case. You know, you go wherever the protection or where the look takes you. And today it was going to T, and you know they had a lot of throws. What 17?
21: Sure.
13: Or 19 passes, 16 completions to those two guys, and you know you get a lot out of it when they handle the ball.
12: Pat, we've got to run.
21: I was just wondering, did he play at all?
13: Yes,
21: was he in the game?
13: He was.
21: Okay. All right. Well, he didn't make any catches, so I was just wondering. And then finally, how many illegal procedures calls did we have against us?
12: A bunch. 12 penalties. Yeah. Pat, we got to run. We'll talk about it throughout the show. Thank you. God, the phone lines are lighting up like a Christmas tree. Jeff in Houston. Jeff.
22: Hey guys, just back to the hotel room from the game. Sloppy conference win on the road that could prove very important in January, I think is the best way to describe it.
12: Any win in the National Football League is welcome. It's hard to win in this league. And to go into Houston and hold them to 6 points, are you kidding? Now, they had some breakdowns of their own that they're kicking themselves for. a bad snap on a field goal attempt that would have given Houston a 3-0 lead. And
22: the previous caller talking about the false starts, it really wasn't that loud in there at all. Paycor is much louder. Kansas City's 15 times louder than that place is. But it was a little frustrating. And thank goodness we were in a dome stadium today. It's about 15 degrees hotter down here today than it was at Paycor last weekend.
13: Wow, so, and that was hot. That was hot. You know, it's interesting. You go last week, guys are lining up offside, defensive linemen. So that was four times. Today, now you got false starts. And it was across the line. It wasn't like one guy. Everybody, they all seem to be doing it. It's just, you know, that's the stuff they'll get to. They should get together because typically the Bengals are one of the least penalized teams, and there's no reason that won't continue. So they'll get it together, and that'll stop. But it happened at inopportune times, too. They took a field goal off the board because of a movement when he's right next to the ball.
22: Yeah, and it really wasn't noise related, and I think one of the local TV crews got Joe shaking Will Anderson's hand, and he just off the cuff said, "Oh, I think you put one of my ribs back in place with that hit, so I can't wait for Adam Schefter to be all over that for the week." Joe's going to be in the hospital for a month with a dislocated rib. So, get to the rest of the callers, guys. Good win, sloppy conference win on the road is my description.
12: All right, Jeff, thank you, Brad in College Hill. Hi, Brad.
0: Chick, Jim, nice to talk to you guys. Who day?
12: Yes,
0: what a great game. What a great game. I was loving everything I saw from the defense. I was hoping week one was not an aberration, and it does not appear to be. That defensive line is scary, and it looks like it's going to be a commodity when it gets cold outside, too. When we go on the road, defense travels. And, you know,
12: they didn't even have B.J. Hill today. Yeah, and they didn't have B.J. Hill. So,
0: and Jim, I loved watching you play, but McPherson, I mean, he's a weapon. And that guy, he's going to win us some games, too, it looks like.
13: Absolutely. He's amazing. But I have to say, the entire league is, I mean, they missed the 58-yard field goal. But in my day, we weren't even trying those kicks. So, Evan is phenomenal. He had a great year last year, and he's just taking it to another level. It's fun, and it's fun to be able to send him out there knowing your chances are making it pretty high.
0: Now, real quick, though, I am concerned about Orlando Brown Jr. I know I'm not the only one, but I'm a little concerned with his footwork, his speed, his ability to block some of these elite pass rushers. I don't know. I mean, I'm not saying we trade him, but I am thinking that it might be in the best interest of the team just in case. I mean, our depth on the defensive line is elite at this point, it looks like. But would you consider looking at trading like a Cedric Johnson in the future? Let a couple of weeks play out, let the teams, the legit teams and then the fraud
12: Brad,
0: teams that
12: Brad,
0: are not going to make it.
12: We'll discuss Orlando Brown as we go. We've got to move on. Thank you so much. We'll get to it. Rocky is in Cleves.
2: Hey, Chick, one of my all-time favorite announcer, Elder Panther, best buddies with Bruce Brockerman.
12: All right, anyway, thanks, Rocky.
2: Yeah, you're good. Great guy. I was excited to listen to you tonight. And Jim Breach, you one of my all-time favorite Bengals. You talking about clutch. You were clutch, buddy.
13: Well, I appreciate that. Not as clutch as Mr. Chick here, though.
2: You guys are a good team, man.
13: What did you want to talk about the game?
2: Well, here's what I want to ask, and I've been asking all my buddies this for a while. I was glad we got a kicker on. How come, here's my question, how come we don't do the coffin corner punts anymore? Have you noticed that?
13: Why?
2: Back in your day,
13: right,
2: and they would aim for that coffin corner.
13: Yes, and half of the kicks were going to the end zone. Today, they put the point down. They knock it down around the 10-yard line. They rarely kick a ball into the end zone. So today, they're so much more efficient at getting the ball inside the 20 than we ever were. Now, a coffin corner kick looks exciting. It's unbelievable. A ball hits and goes out on the 2 or 3-yard line. That's a hard. Right. That's hard to control because.
2: Yeah.
13: I mean, you got to pick your spot. You have to hit right on your spot. They put the point down. They hit like a, almost like a kickoff, and yeah. run down there, and these guys catch it on the 10 or 12 yard line. A lot safer.
12: Hey, Rocky, we got to run. We got to run, Rocky. Appreciate the call. Joanne is in a car. Joanne, thank you for holding. How are you?
1: Good. How are you?
12: Awesome. Good, what's on your mind?
1: Just calling. While it's great that they're 2-0 and they look so impressive, but the quarterback was still sacked 6 times. How much will he be able to endure if our offensive line does not protect him?
12: He was sacked 5 times. It's very concerning. The only break I'll give Orlando Brown Jr. is the fact that he was playing against Will Anderson, who is making $50 million a year.
13: And Danielle Hunter are both making that kind of money.
12: Yes, it's that is an incredible defensive line. I don't like the false starts. He tries to jump the count there, time it perfectly, and then there's the flag, and it just keeps setting you back. And putting Joe in harm's way. And
1: yeah.
12: It's frustrating. It really is. And Joanne, we're gonna move on here. Before we reach the top of the hour, let's preview the Sunday night game and the Monday night game, Jim. And it's brought to you by Houston Inn. Enjoy great steaks and drinks at the Houston Inn, a reborn classic. With a cowboy kick, enjoy Sunday night and Monday night football from their beautiful bar. And tonight's game, the Sunday night game, the Indianapolis Colts at the Kansas City Chiefs. And Monday night, it's the Giants against the Rams. Two good games.
13: There are good games. I think Sunday nights, those are typically going to be the best games. And then Monday night, they early in the season, they're always a really good game, too.
12: Well, it's the Colts and the Chiefs. The Chiefs... you know, after losing out to Denver last year, going 6-11, they're on a mission to get back to where they're used to being.
13: Yeah, if last week was any indication, they're heading the right direction.
12: No doubt. And then the Giants are at the Rams. The Rams had the long trip to Australia, and they want to get back on the winning track in the worst way.
13: Yeah, apparently, you know, they stayed on the regular time, so coming back shouldn't have been an issue. And see what happens.
12: Yeah, the Giants with John Harbaugh now as head coach. That's a physical team, and that's going to be a great matchup.
13: It will be, and it's kind of fun. See what happens in New York and what Harbaugh already seems to be putting in place there. They've got some good young players, so we'll see. I mean, all these early in the year. I mean, look at Carolina blowing out Atlanta. You're going to find out the teams that are going to surprise us. You know, the unexpected teams, and there's the good teams that are going to struggle that coming into the year people wouldn't have expected. So that's still playing out over the next several weeks.
12: No doubt, and it's the NFL. Anything can happen. We saw today. I didn't think there was any way the Bengals could stop the Houston Texans from scoring a touchdown, and they did, holding them to 2 field goals.
13: When was the last time you saw a muffed snap on a field goal? I mean, they're so good right now, and actually the snap was tough to handle. It was a tough – he had the one on the next one also was like that.
12: Yeah.
13: So that guy, just those two snaps, they're going to have somebody in on Tuesday snapping and seeing if who's out there. I guarantee it. It's that precise these days.
12: He's Jim Breach. This is Chick Ludwig, and you are listening to the Tri-State Chevy Dealers post-game sports talk presented by R&L Carriers following the Bengals' 20-6 victory over the Houston Texans on the road. The numbers to dial, 513-749-7000, 1-800-THE-BIG-ONE, 700-WLW, and Cincinnati's ESPN 1530.
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3: 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Yeah! WCKY, Cincinnati. 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
23: Lederhosen, Bratwurst, and thousands of 5K runners taking over downtown streets. Oktoberfest Cincinnati is back with the 6 o'clock report. I'm Travis Laird, breaking now. Festivities are in full swing across downtown Cincinnati for Oktoberfest Cincinnati 2026. Runners kicked off Saturday's main event schedule with the annual Brewery Run 5K through city streets. Safety officials report smooth crowd management and road closures as large crowds gather throughout the weekend.
5: Here's the latest forecast.
6: In the forecast tonight, we're clouding up. A flood watch out for heavy rain, a low of 66. Now for tomorrow, mostly cloudy, scattered showers, a high of 75. At night, mostly cloudy and a low down to 59. From your severe weather station, I'm 9 First Warning. Chief Meteorologist Steve Raleigh. 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
7: A $2 million state grant is coming to the city of Cincinnati for the long-vacant Midpoint Crossing site, the former home of the Swift & Commons Shopping Center. The grant will go to clear and grade the site, preparing it for future housing developments near major employers. The former shopping center was demolished in 2013, with several development plans failing to materialize. A timeline on work hasn't been announced. I'm Lee Mowen, News Radio 700 WLW.
8: Hamilton County Prosecutor Connie Pillage said 35-year-old Christopher Evans was alone with the 23-day-old child while the child's mother was in another room of the home doing laundry when the girl allegedly suffered injury September 5th, leading to her death the next day. Evans facing nearly a dozen charges, including multiple counts of murder and child endangering, along with a single count each of aggravated murder and felonious assault. Back in 2017, Evans entered a guilty plea to assault and child endangering in Warren County, admitting that he threw his three-week-old son into a changing table, causing serious injuries, as Evans would spend most of a three-year prison sentence on house arrest. I'm Sean Gallagher, News Radio 700 WLW.
23: The village of Lockland is experiencing a cultural and workforce revival driven by a growing community of West African immigrants. Many asylum seekers fleeing political repression have settled in the area, taking manufacturing jobs, purchasing homes, and establishing local volunteer programs like the Bikes and Stuff Repair Co-op. Cincinnati native and Princeton High School graduate Kelsey Mitchell has made WNBA history. Mitchell set the league's all-time single-season scoring record during the Indiana Fever's victory on Friday, reaching 1,034 points and surpassing Aja Wilson's previous mark. Mitchell

0: has now scored at least 20 points in 25 consecutive games heading into the postseason. And Warren County Airport hosted its annual Airport Fest on Saturday in Lebanon, highlighting private growth at John Lane Field. The privately owned airport generates $20 million for the regional economy. Officials noted four new aircraft hangars are being built without taxpayer dollars to meet growing tennis tournament and Kings Island tourist demand. A major defense contractor in Claremont County has secured a multi-million dollar military contract. L3 Harris Fusing and Ordnance Systems in Union Township was awarded $60 million by the U.S. Air Force. The contract funds local production of precision height-of-burst proximity sensors that allow military air crews to perform exact detonation altitudes. And a consumer advocacy report alleges frequent price discrepancies at audited Kroger checkout lanes across Ohio. An audit across nine jurisdictions revealed a 15% scanner error rate with overcharges outpacing undercharges 3-1. Kroger strongly disputed the report's methodology, maintaining that shelf price updates are handled swiftly across millions of daily items. And the Butler County Board of Developmental Disabilities has executed a major administrative restructuring expected to save $4.5 million following the passage of a May property tax levy. The board consolidated eligibility services into a regional council in Lebanon. Official investigative services will fully transition by October. The next update is at the bottom of the hour. Breaking news anytime. Travis Laird, News Radio 700, WLW.
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11: 6:07 in the Queen City of Cincinnati. Chick Ludwig alongside Bengals legendary kicker Jim Breach. 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

0: lot. It was hard. The defenses were playing well. It was hard to move the ball. And the Bengals allowed some, in the middle of the field, they allowed some yards. But when it got anything close to the red zone, they really clamped down. And there was a stat. It had been like 11 drives or 12 drives since Houston scored a touchdown.
1: Wow. Huge. Yeah, well, they went 13 today and didn't score a touchdown. Yeah. 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Joe Burrow's 32-yard touchdown pass to Ja'Marr Chase at 3:29 of the second quarter. Oh, it's the human highlight reel. In the right corner of the end zone, being guarded by arguably one of the top corners, Stingley, in the National Football League. And he put on an acrobatic, he was a Walenda.
0: So, but it's not the fact that he made that catch, but he stumbled slightly. He's turning, trying. Now you have to find the ball, right? While you're twisting your body, while you catch it and are twisting still, and you still have to, there's like no room on the sideline, right? How in the world does he get that left foot in bounds? Yeah. By literally an inch or so. Unbelievable that he got that foot down, plus all the other stuff that went into making the catch. It was incredible body control.
1: Yeah, you saw some black dirt from the, you know, the field turf flying a little bit. So he got that left foot dragged down.
0: Yeah, left his and the right was there.
1: Right
0: and
1: foot down. Unbelievable. He was truly a Walenda there with his body control, his balance, and just vintage Ja'Marr Chase.
0: Good thing he's on the Bengals.
1: Beautiful, and he is the delivery. That is the delivery of the game. Let's go out to the phones. Carl is in Houston, Texas. Carl, what's going on?
2: Hey, Jim and Chick, how you doing, gentlemen?
1: Outstanding.
0: Great, Carl, how are you?
2: Oh, feeling on cloud nine after this. My wife is so upset. She left at home with her nephew, and right back home, I got to drive home by myself. I didn't care. I was feeling so good, it didn't matter. Hey, it's a slugfest in the first half and everything. I know everybody's ragging on Orlando Brown, but Will Anderson does that to almost every offensive tackle in the league. I mean, but, you know, if it's a good win for us, I'm glad he pulled it out, and hooday, we love it.
1: So is your house a house divided with your...
2: Yes, it is. It is. Today,
1: the wife, a Texan fan, and you, Carl, a Bengal fan. Love it.
2: Yes, sir. Well, yeah, and the fans of Cincy put on an outstanding tailgate, too. Got to give a big shout out to them. So any Bengal fans are out there on the road, hook up fans of Cincy. They put on a very good tailgate and good tickets and everything, too, for that. It's very good. Love it, though. But I think, you know, I was a little concerned there in the first half. You know, like I said earlier, you know, we had a good field position, didn't get anything out of it. But still, I'm glad they came through. And those defensive free agents and the draft picks make a hell of a difference. That's for sure.
1: No doubt. Appreciate it.
0: Bengal fans really travel.
1: They do.
0: And the fans of Cincy do a great job. He's
1: Carl,
0: right.
1: Thank you so much. Let's go to Matt in Springfield. Hi, Matt. Matt, are you there? Let's go to Dave in Oregon, the great state. Hi, Dave.
3: Gentlemen. This could
1: yes.
3: end up being my new favorite thing. Talking to the boys after a win. The Chick and Breach show, maybe the Cheat show? I just don't know. Anyway, I don't want to talk about Orlando. I want to just assume that exactly that. Possibly one of the best DLs in the league are going to do that to everyone. But it does seem a little bit like we've got a Death Star, except not evil. And that Orlando could be the little port that we left open to enemy attack. So that has me a little bit nervous. But as a longtime Bengals fan and the joy of the teams that Jim played on and going to the Super Bowl, something different, you know, to go into a season or a game thinking about this defense as opposed to Joe's got to hit 50. It's so special. I don't want to jinx it, but it's super exciting and love having you guys there after every game.
1: Hey, appreciate that. And after the 1 o'clock games, now the co-host we'll be rotating. Now we're going to have

0: I believe next week is Bruce Kozerski.
1: Correct.
0: But then Jim will be with us. Jim Breach.
1: Two weeks after that.
0: And then Jim will be done for the season. And then David Folcher will get into the rotation. And what I like about it is offensive lineman, defensive stud in Faux-Rock, offensive center guard in Bruce Kozerski, and a special teams legend in Jim Breach. So we get a little bit of everything as far as perspective goes, but it's great being in the house with Jim Breach here.
1: I agree.
0: Yes.
1: I enjoy spending this time with you, Chick, and everybody out there, especially talking about it's more fun to talk about a win, I can tell you that. That's for sure.
0: It really is. Orlando Brown is going to be, I don't want to say crucified, he is going to be criticized, and some of it is justified. When you give up a sack, now to Hunter here, that was the sack, and then the false start on the very next play. I mean, under a microscope, he wanted to play left tackle, and that's why Kansas City let him go. And he came here, it looked great, and there's some issues there. We can't have an ambulance waiting for Joe Burrow after every game or during every game. It's troubling. It really is. And we hold our breath every time Joe Burrow goes down. And that's why having a Joe Flacco in the wings is an absolute blessing.
1: That's very true. Orlando Brown actually played pretty well at the end of last year, the last half the year.
0: The whole offensive line did.
1: Yeah, they played really well. You're right.
0: And there were moments today where, the running game is going. He's got his role in that.
1: Right.
0: And I'm there, will you please get Ed back, like a Samaje, out there to help him chip? Because he wasn't coming over Mims' side. He was coming over Orlando Brown's side.
1: So people say, well, put somebody else in.
0: No.
1: Who?
0: Yeah.
1: I mean,
0: no.
1: I don't think there's anybody else they have that is as good as he is. That's why these guys are swing tackles or, they play only because somebody else goes down. Foster came in for a couple plays for Mims and held up on pass blocking. But again, it's you figure out with what you have and you work with what you have. And hopefully things will come together and they'll play like they did the last half of last year. Today they ran the ball really well. That was really encouraging to see. They opened some really nice holes.
0: They did. Hey, we've got Matt back, we've got Tom, and we've got Jim. We're coming to you next, but we've got to take a break. You're listening to the Tri-State Chevy Dealers post-game sports talk following the Bengals' 20-6 victory over the Houston Texans. We're presented by R&L Carriers. He's Jim Breach. 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
0: 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He's Jim Breach. This is Chick Ludwig. Awesome to be with you until 8:30 tonight. And we are breaking down the Bengals' 20-6 victory over the Houston Texans like a wrecking ball. And we invite your calls at 513-749-7000, 1-800-THE-BIG-ONE. Let's go out to the phones. And we've got Matt back from Springfield. Hi, Matt.
11: Hey, what's going on, Chick?
0: All right. What is on your mind?
11: The great one today. I think the real test, though, is going to be next week against the Steelers because we all know how those divisional games are. Yeah, it's nice starting at 2-0, but I'm sure about the Buccaneers because they just literally lost to the Browns. And obviously, I mean, yeah, the Texans, yeah, it's nice winning, but obviously they were missing half of their receiving core, but a win is a win, and Burrow has, he's got to, they got to protect him, I mean, a couple of times that I winced when he was getting a hit from the blind side like that. I mean, he was taking some hits today.
0: It's a wonder that he didn't fumble. It really is that he didn't cough it up. So his ball security was incredible. Funny you should mention that, yeah, beating the Steelers. Okay, everyone that I know that picked game by game for this season had the Bengals with a big hairy L at Houston. Tell me I'm wrong. Tell me I am wrong. Yeah, and for them to go in there and shut them out with zero touchdowns and two field goals, this was one incredible effort by the defense.
11: I agree, man. The pressure, though. Dexter Lawrence, though, has made a humongous difference.
1: And yeah, it's amazing.
11: How about Stewart? How about Stewart today, man?
0: Yes.
11: He's looking like he might be turning into a heck of a player.
0: Well, finishing off. Finishing off with a nice sack at the end of the game. His first sack is a Bengal in the NFL. And Cedric Johnson, the four sacks came late. If I'm not mistaken.
1: Three of them did.
0: Yeah, three of them came late. And they were so close to getting to Stroud so often, but he was able to get rid of the football, and the middle of the field was open for him, and they can't blame this loss on C.J. Stroud. I thought he did a hell of a job. I really do.
11: Yeah, he did, man. He really stood in there, and he was a gamer, man. Like, it's just that defense, man. As soon as they got down to the red zone area, Clamps, man.
0: Yes.
11: Like, that D-line is absolutely nasty. This is probably one of the best D lines that I can remember the Bengals ever having.
0: Man.
11: And this is including the time when they made that Super Bowl run. But can you imagine, fellas, if the Bengals offense starts really clicking on all cylinders, and lighting up the scoreboard on top of having this defense, if they continue to play the way they are?
0: Yes.
11: I mean, the sky is the limit for this team. Got a gritty game next week.
1: It'll be a kind of a muddy game again next week, probably just because they always play great defense in Pittsburgh.
0: All right, appreciate the call. We've got Tom in Hilton Head, South Carolina. Hi, Tom.
12: What do you say, Chick, sir?
0: All right, I figured this might be touchdown Tommy. Fantastic.
12: Hey, you talked about it numerous times. You get a win on the road, and that's a tough defense. I mean, don't underestimate. Their offense might have been a little bit missing a few players. But that is a top five defense in the NFL, and they bring it. I mean, they don't mess around, and they hammer you. So, hats off to the defense keeping us in the game. We had great field position in the first half. The offense couldn't get it going. But like we said last year, if we could just get this defense to be middle of the road, the offense can take care of itself. Well, maybe that defense is stepping up, and they might be a little bit better than half the league. And the offense got to get it going. And I'm looking forward to next week. I think they'll take it to Pittsburgh. I think they got an attitude. I think they play with an attitude. And that defensive line rotation, those guys are hungry. They're fast. And they're getting after it, man. They don't mess around.
1: Too deep, too. They got players, both the first set and the second set going in. They can all play. Tommy, I got to know. You have to tell me, though. Did you find a Bengal bar, some place to go watch the game?
12: It's funny you say that. So I've been putting stuff out on Facebook like crazy. You know, somebody wanted me to go to Tybee Island. There's a sandbar there. That's about an hour away from me. Somebody said, let's go to Riley's. I went to Riley's. There was like 25 of them, and I ran into my ex-brother-in-law. I couldn't believe it. Him and about 15 other guys. So we tore that place apart today. So we were fired up, pissed off a lot of
1: people. Is that a good thing or a bad thing if you ran into your ex-brother-in-law?
12: Oh, it was good. No, it's a good situation, so it's all good. I couldn't believe it. All of a sudden, I hear him over the corner. Say, hey, who did? And I walk over, and I go, I'm looking at this guy. And I hadn't seen him in like 30 years. I'm like, you look familiar. He says, so do you. I was like, your last name's not Bud, is he? He said, it is. Oh, my God, you got to be kidding me. So all of a sudden, I was within 15 or 20 immediately, you know. But the mood was kind of funny because there were a lot of Steeler fans kind of in the corner. They didn't say a whole lot today. There were a lot of Cleveland fans. Obviously, they haven't said anything all year. And Baltimore got beat, too. And so those guys, I mean, there were a lot of people with their tails between their legs. So, you know, it's a good time for the Bengals kind of moving up the charts. I think they'll take care of business at Pittsburgh. And I'm telling you, I mean, Burrow had a tough day. I mean, he took a lot of shots. I mean, if that was that was like a Muhammad Ali fight. I mean, he took some big shots, you know. And he had a couple plays he extended. I mean, that one touchdown to Jamar, he extended that play, got out of the guy's footwork and threw that seed. You know, I mean, it's a laser. And so they did enough to win. I mean, they did what he needed to do, and they move on. And 2-0, don't get any better than that.
1: You know, I find is interesting. People want him to get rid of the ball quick, get down, don't take these hits. But yet some of the best plays he's ever made as a Bengal is when he has scrambled and gotten the ball down the field and hit Chase or whomever. And today, it was a huge difference maker.
12: Yeah, you're absolutely right. And I think Burrow's got enough confidence. Like, if I could just extend this play, I can make a play.
1: Oh, there's no doubt about that.
12: Yeah, and a couple times he got chased from behind. He didn't see the guy closing in. Looked like it was open to the right, you know. And I just, like you said, the injury is what I worry about. But I'll tell you the guy they need to really – Eric Gall, he was like a human bulldozer, and we've seen him before. He had a couple of those plays when Jace Brown was running the ball, and he just lit it up. I would like to see, you know, Eric kind of maybe help out Brown on the outside because I think he'd do a lot more chipping. He might be doing some damage before that guy ever gets on to Brown. So,
1: he catches the ball really well too. He's a full-fledged tight end who comes off as an offensive lineman at times.
0: He's a critical part of this offense. There's no doubt about that. Awesome. Hey, great stuff, Tommy.
12: It was awesome, guys. Hey, I love your show. I'm going to be obviously out of town, but I'm going to be in town like the second week in October. You have to come see you on that Sunday.
0: All right. Well, we're in studio this year for now. Yeah. So, but that's all right. Appreciate you. Hey, we've got Alan in Orlando or talking about Orlando. Hey, Alan, what's up?
13: Hey, guys. This is Alan. I called from St. Thomas last weekend, and I got back home for a couple of weeks before I head back out. Just want to say two things. First thing is they mentioned on the television when Shamar had a sack, right, at the end of the game?
0: Yes.
13: And they said he was in for B.J. Hill, but was that just the way they were doing a rotation? Because B.J. Hill is usually in the interior, right?
0: B.J. was out today.
13: Okay.
0: Yeah, he did not play.
13: Shamar as a defensive and interior defensive end, is that right?
0: Well, when he's listed as a defensive end, but in a passing situation, get your best studs up front. He's one of them. Get him up there and get after the quarterback.
13: Gotcha. And that's kind of what I thought. The second thing is I wanted to ask Jim Breach if he remembered. You might remember, too. In 1981, around Christmas time, the 12 Days of Christmas, instead they used the Bengals' names. Do you remember that?
1: I do. There was a lot going on during that time. You know, it's, we were winning a lot. Team was going well. People were coming up with songs. Yes, I do remember that. I don't remember what was – part of that, but I do remember what you're talking about.
13: I remember Collinsworth a catching and Jim Breach a kicking.
0: Yeah. Oh man.
13: Thanks, guys.
0: Thanks a lot.
1: Thank you.
0: Can you imagine if this? And Dan Hort has said it. Nothing galvanizes a city like a Super Bowl run. This place is already fired up. Can you imagine if it keeps winning? This town's going to be on fire.
1: Whether it's Super Bowl or chasing a World Series or
0: yes,
1: whatever the case. So just think about the University of Miami University going undefeated last year.
0: Basketball.
1: The whole country went nuts over them.
0: Yes.
1: I went to the Dayton play-in game. That was one of the greatest experiences I've ever had. That place was rocking. So, yeah, when your team wins, it is a lot of fun.
0: Wow, the phone lines are lighting up. We invite your calls at 513-749-7000, 1-800-THE-BIG-ONE. Nothing's more fun than Bengals post-game sports talk. And this is the Tri-State Chevy Dealers post-game sports talk presented by R&L Carriers. He's Jim Breach. This is Chick Ludwig. Bengals win 20-6. They're in first place. They're 2-0. Doesn't get any better than this on 700 WLW and Cincinnati's ESPN 1530.
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15: A major setback for local anti-data center organizers as the state Supreme Court weighs in on a massive Amazon project. With the 5:30 report, I'm Travis Laird, breaking now. The Ohio Supreme Court has blocked a citizen-led ballot referendum aimed at restricting data center growth. In a 6-1 ruling, justices agree the measure cannot appear on the November general election ballot. The proposed ordinance sought to enforce strict municipal regulations on noise, water usage, and generator emissions from a planned Amazon data center project. A new Bowling Green State University poll shows 78% of Ohio voters support temporary pauses on commercial data center construction. More than 120 Ohio communities have enacted moratoriums or bans over concerns about electric grid strain and water usage.
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16: In the tri-state weather tonight, it's heavy rain and storms. A flood watch is out, a low of 66. For tomorrow, showers, otherwise mostly cloudy, a high of 75. At night, mostly cloudy and a low down to 59. From your severe weather station, I'm 9 First Warning Chief Meteorologist Steve Raleigh.
15: The Cincinnati Fraternal Order of Police is backing a state proposal to crack down on law enforcement officers who misuse automated license plate readers. FOP Lodge President Ken Kober says any officer accessing surveillance databases for personal reasons breaches public trust and should face immediate firing. The legislation would make database misuse a fifth-degree felony, mandating the surrender of an officer's badge. Federal safety regulators are urging the Ohio Turnpike to eliminate all cash toll booths and move entirely to high-speed electronic tolling. The NTSB recommendation follows a fatal 2024 crash near Swanton. Surveillance revealed drivers make an average of 52 dangerous last-minute lane changes a day trying to reach cash lanes. The next update is at the top of the hour. Breaking news anytime. I'm Travis Laird, News Radio 700 WLW.
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22: 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Burrow under pressure. Begins scrambling right. Gets away from a sack. Points toward the end zone. Throws. Ja'Marr Chase makes the catch.
23: Yes.
22: Touchdown.
23: Yes. Big.
22: Bengals. Two touchdown catches for Ja'Marr Chase. And the Bengals are on the verge of going up by 14.
0: That's Dan Hoard, Dave Lapham, and Tony Pike on the Bengals radio network. And that was the second touchdown pass from Joe Burrow to Ja'Marr Chase, giving the Bengals a 17-3 lead on their way to a 20-6 victory. Welcome back to the Tri-State Chevy Dealers post-game sports talk, presented by R&L Carriers. Chick Ludwig alongside Bengals legend Jim Breach, who wore numbers 10 and 3 for your Cincinnati Bengals. And this 2-0 start certainly feels a heck of a lot better than last year's 2-0 start when Joe went down against Jacksonville, and it was a very nervous 2-0 last year.
1: It was, and there was no Joe Flacco. Although Jake Browning had come in and pulled that game out, and he had done so, he played so well previously that we thought things were going to be fine. It's, at least in the interim, right? It
0: yes.
1: Didn't turn out that way, but then Joe Flacco comes in and plays crazy well, and now he's on the roster. So,
0: what a luxury.
1: Hopefully he doesn't have to see the field this year.
0: All right. Joe in Wilder has been holding. Thank you, Joe. What's on your mind? Joe, are you there? Let's go to Sean in Shelbyville. Hey, Sean.
24: Hey, Chipster.
0: Yes, Jamie. Sir.
24: Houday. Thanks for taking my call. I'm excited, obviously, about the wind, and I know it's early, but I don't think the front office right now is probably going to get a lot of talk or run for the credit they deserve for making that 10th pick to get Dex,
0: yeah.
24: And then also landing Cassius Howell right after in the second round there. And then, you know, the defense just sticks out heavy. You know, Miles Murphy popping early on this defense, which is huge. That emergence could change, really, I think, the depth of this defensive line. And then even Ja'Marr coming back to make an impact today. I feel like it started to give a little bit of breathing room, maybe, for the offense. It hasn't been clicking early.
0: Yeah.
24: And so I think it does give Joe Burrow and the rest of that offense just the time now going into week three to keep refining, keep, you know, getting better. And it's exciting. You know, they don't have to all be going on all cylinders really out of the gate.
0: They don't have to score 50. Because the defense has given up over 30. You're right. So I love this, Sean. I like that analysis. The defense is playing so well that it's allowing the offense, hey, to come along incrementally here. I think the offense will continue to just get better and better, Jim.
1: Healthy. I mean, yeah. look at the personnel. You know it will, because it has in the past. And once they get settled in, it'll be great. You know, another part, too, is you can... If they can get some long drives,
0: yes,
1: take some heat off the defense, spend some time, they'll play even better if they're on the field less.
0: Sean, appreciate the call, man. Great analysis. We have Alex in Mason. Hi, Alex.
25: Hey, Chick, thanks for taking my call.
0: Yes, sir.
25: Great win today, but the cause of concern is the health of Joe Burrow in 17 games. Because we know we got a picture, a snapshot picture now what the defense is going to give us. But we all know in the NFL, you're going to have to score points to consistently win across the board, even if you got a stellar defense.
0: Correct.
25: And we know in that division, given the inability of that offensive line to protect Joe Burrow, Pittsburgh and Baltimore are licking their chops. Because they're going to count on every year at the end of the day, if Cincinnati gonna have Joe Burrow under center, not Joe Flacco or anybody else, because if they can't protect Joe Burrow, it don't matter putting Joe Flacco under center. He ain't mobile enough to be able to get out to create plays that Joe Burrow do when he has his pot, when he has his health.
0: Interesting,
25: and
0: you're
25: that
0: saying
25: is what
0: this.
25: Is so concerning.
0: Yeah, interesting, you're saying this, Alex, because Marvin Lewis took this team to what, 7 playoff berths, and at the end of each season, regular season, they were dead because you're playing Baltimore and Pittsburgh. The team was beat up and couldn't deal with the Houston Texans in the postseason.
25: And shit, God knows we got a defense now that if we keep our offense healthy, we would at least go to the AFC Championship game.
0: Alex, I wanna host an AFC Championship game. I don't want to go to Kansas City. I don't want to go to Buffalo.
25: Wouldn't that be nice come in January?
0: Yes.
25: When all the teams have to come through Cincinnati to get to go anywhere. But we're going to have to. They're going to have to figure out to protect Joe Burrow. And Orlando Brown, he got embarrassed today.
0: At times he did. At times he did. And in other times, you know, he helped create some holes in the running game and pushing guys aside to give Joe a little bit more time. So it's just that when there's a sack, all of a sudden a microscope is on that guy. And, man, left tackle, it's a monster.
25: But I know he ain't gonna have a Will Anderson over him every Sunday. But you best believe teams are seeing that to be able to scheme and to put together a defense to attack that side of the field where he's on.
0: Yeah.
25: So they're going to have to move their tight ends around. They're going to have to get him some help because that is not sustainable.
0: I got a feeling they will, Alex, studying that tape. Hey, we got to run. Appreciate the call. Joe is in Wilder. Joe, are you there?
4: Yes, I am.
0: That sounds like Willie Anderson's locker, because we would back up to his locker and it would be like filling up the notebook. Beep, beep, beep. Yeah. What's on your mind? I think we've lost Joe again. Mike is in L.A., our great friend Mike. How are you, Mike?
5: Dick Hickster, what a wonderful day for this Bengals team. It looks like the turnaround has finally happened.
0: Oh, man, it's happening. It's happening.
5: It's
0: and
5: a beautiful thing.
0: It really is. And Dan Horde's saying this defense is for real, and I'm loving it.
5: It appears to be, Chick. I mean, it's really quite a remarkable turnaround. I have to hand it to the front office. I wish the Reds could follow their lead, but that's okay. Hey, how about the Saints helping us out today by beating Baltimore at Baltimore?
0: Sweet.
1: What a great comeback. That's 2 weeks in a row. They've had a huge comeback.
0: Welcome to the head coaching ranks, Jesse Minter and Kevin Stefanski in Atlanta, a flat-out 0-2. And it's
1: an ugly 0-2, too.
0: It really is. It really is.
5: Tyler Chuck appears to be the real deal. What do you guys think?
1: I agree. Yeah, he's a good. As a matter of fact, he's the second half of last year. He played extremely well for him. So, I think he's definitely the real deal.
5: Where did he play college ball, guys? You know,
1: Louisville.
5: I can't remember.
1: He came out of Louisville.
5: At Louisville.
1: Yeah, I don't know where he played before that. He was somewhere before that.
5: That kid down there at Louisville looked pretty good yesterday, too. I got to give the Cardinals some credit. That was an impressive win.
1: That was.
5: Hey, guys, thanks. I just wanted to celebrate with you, and God bless you, and have a wonderful evening.
0: Thank you so much, Mike. Wow, what an exciting day it was yesterday with the University of Cincinnati coming back and beating the Miami Redhawks down 28-7 at half. And then how about the Bluegrass State? Kentucky goes down to College Station, Texas, and upsets 9th-ranked A&M. It just doesn't happen. But it was a great hire by Kentucky's first-year head coach. He took the defensive coordinator from Texas A&M, and he's now in the Bluegrass State. He's now in Lexington with UK. Oh, I loved it. And Louisville, back and forth. against SMU and pulling out the victory there. That was awesome. Let's stick with the phones here, and we've got Chris in Cincinnati. Hi, Chris.
6: Hello. A great day to be a Bengals fan. Day to be a Bengals fan.
0: It certainly is, Chris.
6: Yes, sir. I just wanted to go ahead and say I do think that, like we said, that Will Anderson being over us, being over the Bengals, over Brown, that's not going to happen every week. I know that he got beat a lot, but Will Anderson is a beast. I mean, it just is what it is.
1: And so it's Danielle Hunter.
0: Danielle
1: Hunter.
0: Yeah, those two guys.
1: Those guys are amazing.
6: I'm telling you guys. And I just really think the offensive line will hold up. They'll gel a little bit better. Hopefully, you know, they said today that we only have one of two starting lineups that come in from last season. To have our whole O-line, it's just like one other team in the NFL. So I think that's huge, and they'll continue to work to get better. But hats off to the defense, man. They really have turned that page.
0: Wow. Can you imagine trying to run on that defense, man? It gets clogged up in an absolute hurry.
1: It was really hard today, wasn't it?
0: Oh, man. Wow.
6: Yes.
0: Dexter Lawrence, man. Stand next to that guy, and it's like blocking the sun, man.
1: But it's not just him.
0: You're right.
1: You know, they can run somewhere else besides where Dexter Lawrence is, but everybody was just do your job, right?
0: Yes.
1: Just take care of your job and fill those gaps, and good things happen, and it worked really well.
0: Jonathan Allen and Boye Mafe and Miles Murphy and Cassius Howell. What a first step that dude has. T.J. Slayton. And then Shamar Stewart.
1: And Jenkins, Chris Jenkins.
0: Chris Jenkins getting involved. So, love the rotation, keeping cats fresh.
6: Yes, sir. Who they, fellas?
0: Chris, there's plenty of room on the bandwagon, brother. Let's hop on.
1: And don't forget Johnson in there, too, with two sacks today.
0: Cedric Johnson, you're right.
1: He probably was only activated because B.J. Hill was down today.
0: Oh, awesome. The dude can get after it. Loved it. All right, thanks, Chris. Appreciate it. And we've got time for Scott and Indy.
1: I want to throw this out. Oh, Tyler Shuck did not.
7: Hey, guys.
1: Hi, Scott. I just want to correct myself. Tyler Shuck did not go to Louisville. Texas Tech was his last stop before the NFL.
0: Okay.
1: Sorry about that.
7: Hey, guys. Thanks for taking my call.
0: All right, Scott.
7: Hey, I'm here. Thanks for taking my call, guys.
0: You're welcome. Hi, Scott. You're welcome.
7: Hey, Jim, I want to tell you, you stopped by our tailgate years ago, and you were really humble and nice. I appreciate it. Guys, the reason I was looking to call in, I was telling my sons here in Indianapolis who were watching the game, I'm like, why in the world are we running these plays towards, it was in the first half, what, two-minute drill, if you will. Why in the world, how many times did Joe Burrow hit the ground in that series? Why in the world are we calling those kind of plays? And then it started happening towards the end of the game. I felt like Chase Brown was looking really good. What, he averaged 4 yards a carry? And we went away from that, and I just didn't quite understand the play calling. But we're trying to keep Joe Burrow straight up and down, and I thought he had been working with Flacco in the offseason to, you know, kind of get a little bit better by throwing the ball away.
0: I don't know what to say.
1: Throwing the ball away, it always sounds good, and sometimes guys do. Like, you can't take a sack, can't do this, can't do that. But the reality is there's a lot going on every play, and he wants to get rid of the ball quickly. But times those things are covered, then he has to go somewhere else, and things start to break down, and you got to – so, yes, it's – you don't want to see it. You don't want to see it, but you also want to keep drives alive – so you can put games away. And, yeah, they had the running game going nicely. But, like, the last time they had the ball was 3rd and 8. You know, they were trying to do something with it. Finish off the game.
0: Scott, appreciate the call. We've got to run. We're taking a break. 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

0: inches. Stroud will hand it off to Montgomery, running wide. By Dexter Lawrence, pulled down by the shoulder pads. Short of the first down, Sexy Dexy.
1: That's Dan Hoard and Dave Lapham on the Bengals Radio Network. And you're listening to the Tri-State Chevy Dealers post-game sports talk presented by R&L Carriers. Bengals win 20-6. Fourth and not one, it was 2 inches, okay, at the 19-yard line. And Dexter Lawrence smothers David Montgomery, and that allowed Cincinnati to go. And then they went ahead and scored their first touchdown.
2: The quickness he showed beating, you know, going between the guard and the center and the guard, the way he shot through there was, I mean, for a guy that big, was just absolutely amazing.
1: And that brings us to one of our sponsorship cards. 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Gilkey Windows. And I've got two of them, and that's my first one. Fourth and one at Cincinnati's 18-yard line at the 6:58 mark of the second quarter. Fourth and 2 inches, David Montgomery, Mount Healthy High School, Iowa State University, denied, minus one, smothered by the grizzly bear, also known as Dexter Lawrence. Wow. And then the other one, and that allowed the Bengals to go on a touchdown drive to take a 7-2 lead at the 3:29 mark of that second quarter. Then the other one, fourth and one at the Bengals 40, and the kicker for the Houston Texans,
2: Kaime Fairbairn.
1: A 58-yard field goal, just short.
2: Yeah.
1: I mean, it is dead on the money, but it is like 1 yard short. And Jim said it.
2: I think it was inches short.
1: Came into the studio. If it would have been a 57-yarder, he would have made it.
2: Yeah.
1: And they didn't get points there. And then Cincinnati went on another scoring drive. And that was a Burrow to Chase, the 18-yarder. Just a thing of beauty. So those were the two Gilkey Windows window of opportunity. Once again, Gilkey Windows, the key to quality windows is trusting the pros. Gilkey Windows. And that was huge for the Cincinnati Bengals.
2: I'm going to make this one correction. It's the last time I'll talk about Tyler Shuck. He did go to Louisville. Louisville fans, I apologize to you and Texas Tech and Oregon.
1: He started at Oregon, then he went to
2: Texas Tech. And then he finished at Louisville, and now he's in the NFL, and I'm not talking about him anymore until time we play him.
1: Yes. So the spelling of his name and the pronunciation of his name, two entirely different animals there, but he's quite a talent, and he was, a second-round draft pick.
2: Playing well for him.
1: He did. Awesome. Let's go back out to the phones. Bucky is in Taylor Mill. Bucky, how we doing?
3: That can get better than a Bengals win.
1: Oh, it just makes you feel so much better on a Sunday.
2: Monday's even better.
1: Monday's even better at the water cooler at work. Oh,
3: you
1: got awesome.
3: That. Oh, my God.
1: You sleep better at night. Man, this isn't baseball.
3: I want to give my fiance, Steve Butkovich, a shout out. We've been together for 8 years, go to all the Bengals games. We would loved to have been there today, but, you know, it's expensive to go out on the road.
1: Yes.
3: Nothing better than to be gay at the Bengals game.
1: All right, Bucky. Appreciate the call. You're celebrating the victory. Awesome. Let's
3: believe it. And Sexy Dexy.
1: Ooh, what a player. What a player. Thanks so much, Bucky. We're moving on to Kevin in Woodlawn. Hi, Kevin.
4: Hi, how you doing?
1: Oh, fantastic.
4: I just wanted to comment. I hope the Bengals don't take their foot off the gas as far as drafting guys in the trenches. We want to keep Joe Burrow, which is our money. They've got to keep him healthy for a long time. A good running game, some good bruising, nose tackles like Dexy, you know. Keep looking for those guys in the college ranks. Keep bringing them in.
2: You know, they have. They've tried. Yeah. On the offense, they've tried to find guys, and they just, for whatever reason, they weren't working out. Amarius Mims is going to be phenomenal. So they have hit on a couple guys, and I think Fairbanks is going to be really, really, really good.
4: Yeah.
2: So they've done well there, and defensive line, they seem to put some good guys on the field here lately. So there's some positives going on there, but you can't stop. And I think Philadelphia Eagles are probably the best example of that, because great offensive line, rotational defensive lines, and you know they've played for a lot of Super Bowls over the last few years, and they're always playing in big games.
4: Yep, and just one more thing. I think they need to get if they can find a good bruising running back. I like Samaje Perine and Chase Brown, but a bruiser like a Derrick Henry or something like that.
1: He's one of one.
2: I think everybody.
1: Yeah, Derek is one of one.
2: We have a reincarnation. Pete Johnson could step up.
1: Yes.
2: Oh, Pete.
1: Man. Right.
2: 250 pounds of Pete Johnson.
1: No kidding.
4: Yeah.
1: All right. Appreciate it, Kevin. And let's Chase Brown. How about his first step? Very, very impressive. Love having that
2: guy. He's really a good back.
1: He really is. And just looking at his stats, 20 carries, 80 yards, a 4.0 average. But it was better than that until, you know, the last couple of, he got stopped at the line of scrimmage.
2: They were bringing a lot of people to the line of scrimmage. Yeah.
1: A 3-yard loss here and there, but a long gain of 11. But that quick burst through the line, fantastic, and he is just holding on to the ball.
2: You know, what's interesting to me is these really good backs that look like they're stopped. The next thing you know, they're diving and getting 2 or 3 more yards when it looked like there was nothing there. So it's really impressive what these guys, how they can make those little extra yards. It cuts down how much of you have to go for a first down.
1: That's exactly right, and it's short yardage awareness and. Fantastic. Mike in L.A. one more time. Mike, you're back.
5: Yeah, I forgot to mention, Chicken, thank you for your generosity letting me on again. I don't normally do that. I'm just ecstatic for the Browns. Now, you're about my... I grew up watching the Browns, probably like you did, because we didn't have them. Kenny Coleman was the play-by-play guy. He was very good. Do you remember Kenny Coleman?
1: Yes, I do. I sure do. And Warren Lahr... former Browns player, he was doing his analysis. I grew up with him, born in 54, and I remember 64 when I was 10 years old. They were a dynasty with Paul Brown.
5: And Milt Plum and Dr. Frank Ryan at the quarterback spot.
2: Slinging his sidearm. Frank Ryan.
5: Yeah. Hey, Jimmy, I apologize. When I called before, I didn't say hello to you, so I apologize.
2: Hi, Mike.
5: but, hey, real quick, if you don't mind, the guy was just talking about how backs, you know, they can get out another yard or two. The thing that used to drive everybody crazy, but it was cool, was when Jimmy Brown would make a run, remember how long it would take him to get up and walk? And you always thought, oh, my God, he's hurt. He's got to be hurt. Because he took forever to get up after the tackle out of the pile and go back to the huddle. Do you guys think he's the greatest running back of all time?
2: I think if he's not, he's one of the top two or three. And, yeah, you're right. He would conserve that energy, and he'd get back up there and just do it again. He
1: retired
2: was big and fast. Yeah,
1: retired after 9 seasons. He's one of one, period. In today's day and age, it's Derrick Henry. But awesome stuff, Mike. Oh, I can talk Cleveland Browns with you for an hour. There's no doubt about that. Hey, we've reached the top of the hour break. Thanks so much. You're listening to the Tri-State Chevy Dealers post-game sports talk presented by R&L Carriers. He's Jim Breach. This is Chick Ludwig. Bengals 20, Houston Texans 6. We're celebrating until 8:30 tonight on 700 WLW and Cincinnati's ESPN 1530.
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0: 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Touchdown! Bengals!
6: 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Yeah! WCKY Cincinnati. News, traffic, and weather. 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
7: High-stakes diplomacy at the White House as President Trump prepares to host China's Xi Jinping. With the 7 o'clock report, I'm Travis Laird, breaking now. President Donald Trump will host Chinese President Xi Jinping for a state dinner at the White House on Thursday. The summit signals a pivot toward personalized diplomacy, focusing on trade tariffs, artificial intelligence regulations, and Gulf energy shipping routes.
6: Here's the latest forecast.
8: In the forecast tonight, we're clouding up. A flood watch out for heavy rain, a low of 66. Now for tomorrow, mostly cloudy, scattered showers, a high of 75. At night, mostly cloudy and a low down to 59. From your severe weather station, I'm 9 First Warning, Chief Meteorologist Steve Raleigh. 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
7: Despite U.S. military strikes against Iran, global oil price spikes have remained surprisingly tempered. Analysts credit China's strategic petroleum absorption and diplomatic mediation for cushioning global markets. A federal antitrust lawsuit filed in California accuses OpenAI, Anthropic, Google, and SpaceX AI of illegally colluding to slow the pace of AI model releases following safety essays. Google confirmed its Gemini AI model accessed the networks of three real companies during a May security evaluation. Misconfigured test environments allowed unintended web access, though the model self-terminated once real systems were detected. American chains like KFC and Wendy's are rapidly expanding into inland Chinese cities, while Chinese fast food brands like Mixiu and Wallace are opening discount storefronts across New York and California. Republican campaigns and super PACs aired over 5,500 television spots during weekend NFL and college football telecasts, outspending Democratic opponents 12-1 to reach male voters. The U.S. Department of Justice issued a binding opinion declaring federal bans on handgun sales to 18 to 20-year-olds unconstitutional under Second Amendment historical standards. Cincinnati Fraternal Order of Police is backing a state proposal to crack down on law enforcement officers who misuse automated license plate readers. FOP Lodge President Ken Kober says any officer accessing surveillance databases for personal reasons breaches public trust and should face immediate firing. The legislation would make database misuse official. Degree felony, mandating the surrender of an officer's badge. Federal safety regulators are urging the Ohio Turnpike to eliminate all cash toll booths and move entirely to high-speed electronic tolling. The NTSB recommendation follows a fatal 2024 crash near Swanton. Surveillance revealed drivers made an average of 52 dangerous last-minute lane changes a day while trying to reach the cash lanes. The Kentucky Cannabis Industry Alliance held its inaugural Medical Cannabis Expo on Saturday at Lexington Central Bank Center. The event featured educational seminars and on-site certification clinics as the state reaches 26,000 registered cardholders. And the Bureau of Land Management completed an $11 million oil and gas lease auction in the Wayne National Forest. Over 27,000 acres across Monroe and Washington counties were leased for horizontal fracking, sparking plans for a federal lawsuit by environmental advocates. And a 83-year-old retired Cincinnati Fire District Chief is being praised for his quick thinking after escaping a total house fire in Miami Township. John Carson relied on nearly 30 years of firefighting instincts to rescue his son's dog and crawl clear of downed power lines. Community members are now organizing relief efforts to help Chief Carson replaced essential items before his 84th birthday this week. And Mondelez International announced a comprehensive global rebrand for Oreo in 2027, featuring cleaner ingredients, new packaging, and fan-voted returning flavors. The next update at the bottom of the hour. Breaking news anytime. I'm Travis Laird, News Radio 700 WLW.
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1: 7:07 in the Queen City of Cincinnati. Chick Ludwig alongside Bengals legend Jim Breach. You are listening to the Tri-State Chevy Dealers post-game sports talk presented by R&L Carriers following the Bengals 20-6 victory over the Texans in Houston. Liam Tomlinson is tonight's producer. We are going all the way to 8:30 tonight, breaking it down like a wrecking ball. And Jim, let's highlight the drive of the game. Brought to you by the BMW Store. There are over 350 BMW centers in the United States, but there's only one store, the BMW Store, where passion loves company. And the reason we could pick either one of the touchdown drives, but the second one that gave the Bengals a 17-3 lead, a two-touchdown lead, so critical. And it came after the Texans missed a 58-yard field goal just barely. And then the Bengals go on an 8-play, 52-yard drive, finished by a Joe Burrow to Ja'Marr Chase 18-yard touchdown at 3:03 of the third quarter, giving Cincinnati that two-touchdown lead at 17-3. And on that drive, or on that play, Joe Burrow is directing Ja'Marr Chase to go from left to right, break back into the end zone, and boom, across.

0: scrambles, the scramble drill, points for tell Jamar where to go. Jamar knew exactly where to go to get open. Touchdown.
1: When those guys step up out of in, whether it's in a really good pocket and just step up there and the whole field opens up in front of you, or in this case, he slid out the side.
0: Yes.
1: And he opens and there's nothing in front of him. There's a whole lot he can do. And he and obviously they were it worked out pretty well.
0: We invite your phone calls at 513-749-7000, 1-800, the big one. And we appreciate each and every caller to 700 WLW and to Cincinnati's ESPN 1530. Let's go out to the phones to Clifton and welcome in Griffin.
2: Hey, man, how's it going?
0: Outstanding.
1: Doing great.
2: Oh, I'm fired up. I'll tell you what, I got two things that I want to talk about. One, don't discredit this Texans team. I mean, the Bengals made them look bad today, but, I mean, went to the playoffs last year. Good squad, good quarterback, C.J. Stroud. But, man, the Bengals, I feel like they made them look silly. What do you think?
1: I don't know if they made them look silly. They have an incredibly good defense. Stroud's playing already playing better than he played last season. So I think they're going to be right in the thick of things. In the not too distant future, they're not. They started off 0-2 last year, got to the playoffs, made some headway in the playoffs.
0: The Bengals put a lot of pressure. They just couldn't quite get to him.
1: Right.
0: Sack, but man, he got outside the pocket, and even when he was in the pocket, he was able to get rid of the ball before he got crushed and delivered to his playmakers, and especially his tight ends.
1: His tight end had a career day.
0: But nevertheless, the Bengals, to hold the Texans to 6 points, 2 field goals, heck of a job. After that team scored 31 against Buffalo last week in a loss. Gotta love it.
2: Yeah. At second point, I mean, right now, that trade for Dexter Lawrence, I don't think it could get any better. I really don't.
0: That was fantastic. Yes, he's been a big-time difference maker. Making everyone, not only is he awesome, making everyone around him better.
2: Yep. I mean, when it takes 3 people to block him, somebody's unblocked. I mean, man. I mean, I need a sack out of him. I need to see his dance.
1: Yeah.
0: Four.
1: He certainly made some great plays today.
0: 4th and 2 inches, and he just envelops David Montgomery.
1: Think about that, though. When you actually get the ball, you've 2 inches when the play starts. By the time the ball's handed off, the guy's probably, you know, Montgomery's probably 3 yards or more from the line of scrimmage. So if you can get some penetration, that's why, you know, they get stopped. That's why people do so much of the tush push and that type of play, because they're so. Now, with Dexter Lawrence there and some of the other bigger guys, It's hard to push them aside and do a quarterback sneak. They just don't move very easily.
0: But yes, he's a difference maker, and big time cliche, what a difference a year makes. We saw this defense last year. Wow. How much better is it this year?
1: It really is.
0: It is incredible.
1: You know, again, they played better at the latter part of last year, though. They were improving. So
0: yes,
1: there were some positive things happening, and I think they'll continue to get better even this year, the more continuity they have. Because, you know, it was in practice, and now they're doing extra game time, and you're learning each game. So, yeah, I think it'll be exciting to see where they end up.
0: Greg is in Harrison. Hey, Greg.
3: Hey, guys. My question is for Jim. I'm so impressed with Evan McPherson. I mean, everybody knew he was great. Super Bowl run, he was great. And then he had some tough times. And I might be wrong, but I don't think he's missed a kick in the preseason or the regular season. And I'm just curious, hearing from Jim the legend, how does someone do that? How do you just get through that kind of yippy period where things aren't going well, and then all of a sudden, I mean,

0: he's back the money Mac.
1: Well, part of it was a little adjustment in, he had made an adjustment in his swing to get away from drawing the ball. And there were some things he did that weren't real natural to him. And he felt like he lost some distance. And that was 3 years ago. Last year, he went back to more what he felt comfortable with, more like what he was doing his rookie year. And he had his best year yet. He hit 88%, 89%. And all he's doing now is carrying it forth. Yeah, he didn't miss a kick in the preseason. Heck, he might not miss a kick during the season, the way he's striking. Everything he's kicking is almost dead center or just a little bit off dead center. So, yeah, he's mentally, he's in a phenomenal place. Technique-wise, he's a phenomenal play, so I think it's going to continue. It's exciting to see. He's a lot of fun to watch for me.
2: Mentally, it's just unbelievable how the physical and the mental part of kicking come together, Jim.
1: They really have to. The mental side, well, and really it's not just kicking, but if you're confident, all of a sudden things become doable. If you lack confidence, you probably are thinking more along the lines of the negative versus the positive. So, yeah, it makes a difference. The confidence, the belief level, and then combining with your technique.
2: As Poncho Carter, race car driver, once told me at Indy, if you think about hitting the wall, you're going to hit the wall. Stay away from the wall.
1: And they weren't, yeah. They're not very far away from the wall either.
2: Inches away from the wall. Absolutely.
1: 2 inches, like that first down they were trying to get today?
2: That's exactly right. Wow. Let's go out to the phones. Tim is in Coleraine. Tim, what's happening? Are you there, Timmy? Let's move on. And, well, we've reached a perfect time to take a break. He's Jim Breach. This is Chick Ludwig. 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And the Bengals are now 2-0, all alone in first place in the AFC North Division. 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
2: 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This is Chick Ludwig. Bengals win 20-6 over the Houston Texans today, and that propels the Bengals into first place all alone in the AFC North Division.
1: Could it be wire to wire, Chick?
2: Oh, my gosh. Would that be awesome?
1: 1990 Reds, yes. All over again.
2: Yes. 1990, I believe. Yes, that's right. 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And Joe Burrow, 20 of 31 for 207 yards. That's 6.7 yards per attempt. Two touchdowns. Both to Ja'Marr Chase, one for 32 yards, one for 18. He got sacked five times for negative 25 yards, a passer rating of 105.2. Joe Burrow is a symphony at quarterback. Other guys are a cacophony, like a Baker Mayfield, a riot. Joe, smooth. The decisions that he makes, he did not turn the ball over today. That was so critical. No interceptions. And then getting sacked, man, how does a quarterback hang on to the ball when they're getting hammered from behind with the tomahawk chop? So
1: that's tough.
2: Ball security is huge.
1: Yeah, and these guys are coming in, especially if they're looking at the guy's back. They're bringing that arm down, expecting to see that ball. Well, it happened. If you think about it, Mayfield gets hit from behind the week before, fumbles it forward, Knight picks it up, runs in for a score.
2: Yes.
1: Because he didn't feel those guys behind him.
2: Wow, Joe's got unbelievable feel, and he's showing toughness.
1: He's always shown toughness, I think. But he would get hurt.
2: Yes.
1: But potentially, and not all the time, but, you know, because he's had full seasons, obviously. And we hope this is a full season.
2: The knee, the calf, the
1: wrist,
2: the toe. It's, and the appendix. Yeah, even the appendix.
1: Yeah.
2: So, but love the guy and his decision making. I like the fact that he is under center more, and it's quick hitters with that running game with Chase Brown. I love it.
1: There's been some good stuff with it today. They did really well. They also ran pretty decently out of the shotgun too a few times.
2: Yes. Let's go out to the phones. We've got Johnny Mark in Versailles, Kentucky. Johnny.
0: Hey, Chickster. All right. Hey, Chick. On my way home, actually came into town today for Oktoberfest and then went over to the Reds game, last home game of the year.
2: Correct.
0: Closed up a disappointing season. Only comment I want to make about that game is Pete Crow Armstrong is the real deal.
2: After going 0-10 with four strikeouts in the first two games, he showed why he's going to be the National League most valuable player.
0: No question. Yeah, I mean, he looked like a professional among amateurs out there. It was crazy.
2: You know, and he's only like, you know what? He could walk by you and you wouldn't know that he's a superstar. Right. He's like 6 foot, right. 180. And
0: his bat speed is crazy.
2: His bat speed's crazy and his defense, glove you very much, is phenomenal.
0: Yeah.
2: The breaks that he makes on the ball, his awareness, his speed, his toughness, he's nails. He is absolutely nails.
1: 24 years old.
2: Yes. And he was a first-round draft pick of the Mets, but he had had a shoulder injury, and they deal him 1 year at the deadline to get some pitching or whatever. What a mistake, monumental mistake by a franchise.
0: Right. Yeah. Well, there's nothing I like less than being surrounded by Cubs fans at a Reds game that we lose 9-1. But we had the Bengals on the whole time. And here's my question for you guys. Talk about the weaknesses of this team for me. I'd like to hear what you think about where are the holes? Because to be honest with you, other than depth in a couple of levels on the defense, I don't see any, and I'm probably looking through rose-colored glasses, so tell me what you think.
2: I don't know about weaknesses, but there's definitely things that they can clean up, and that is, number one, the penalties, the false starts. And like Jim said, last week they were lining up in the neutral zone. So neutral zone infractions, all those quote-unquote little things. But, you know, Orlando Brown, man, it's he's going to get criticized. And rightfully so. He tries to time that snap count to the exact split second. And if he's early, they're throwing the flag. And all of a sudden, it's instead of second and five, it's back to second and 10. And it's...
0: Yeah.
2: But weaknesses, they're strong. This team is a good-looking team.
1: And the more they play together on the defensive side, the better they'll become.
2: Yes.
1: You know, and right now, they're communicating really well. There were some holes today. They threw the ball, but they kept it in front of them. The one thing, they're not giving up big plays. You know, they're tackling. They're getting people on the ground. If you can get them, they don't advance the ball like 20 yards. Like T catches that one across the middle and gets another 20, 25 yards. If you can keep from that happening, yeah, you can slow down the process. And the more plays they have to play prior to getting the end zone, then there's a chance negative things can happen.
2: Yes.
1: You know, they've done a good job of it. You know, try and keep them out of the end zone, and they did that phenomenally well today.
2: It's funny, Johnny Mark, with your question, because when I wrote for the Dayton Daily News and covered the club, I also was a stringer for Sporting News, and they wouldn't allow us to just be all positive, you know, strengths, weaknesses, upside potential, and that really forced us to, you know, analyze a player's entire game, you know. So they've all got stuff to work on, no doubt.
0: Last question, Chick. We had 4 sacks last week and 5 sacks today.
1: 4 today.
0: How long?
2: Yeah.
0: 4 today. Okay. How long did it take us to get 8 sacks last year? Do you have any idea?
2: No.
1: It wasn't 2 games, that's for sure.
0: It was not two games.
1: No, it was. It actually got better as the season wore on, but I think they were toward the bottom for much of the year, and then did better as, you know, that second half when they started playing better.
2: The frustration, Johnny, of scoring over 30 points and losing last year. Wow.
0: Right.
2: It's just. That cannot happen.
1: You know, when you play with a lead, is a better chance of getting sacks when you know they're going to throw the ball. And today, they couldn't run the ball. They were going to throw the ball.
2: Yes.
1: And they were close all day. So you're getting in his face. You're putting pressure up the middle. There's nowhere to step up. He had so many underthrown balls and high balls because he couldn't step into the throw. He was more like flicking it out there. Those are all things that they may not be sacks, but it's because they're so close and the pressures, and they make a huge difference.
2: Johnny?
0: Yeah, defense is a joy to watch, Chick. Thanks for the show. Thanks for taking my call.
2: Thank you very much, Johnny. Look forward to hearing from you again, of course. We've got time for Jim and Amelia before we reach the bottom of the hour break. Hi, Jim.
9: Can you hear me, sir?
2: Yes, sir.
9: You know what would be a good marketing thing? Is like, you know, the most wanted posters. It would be the defensive guys lined up on the most wanted posters.
2: The most wanted posters. I like. Oh, man.
9: The offensive guys would be the most wanted. And it would be like such a marketing. And the kids could buy the posters of the most wanted on the Bengals. It would be fun.
2: How about superimposing some Bengals on Tigers, man?
9: Anyway, it's a good marketing trick for the kids.
2: Yeah, wanted. Oh my gosh. Yeah, I could see what a sheriff Dexter Lawrence would make. Man, big time sheriff.
1: He would
2: with
1: be.
2: His
1: he
2: with
1: would
2: his posse or an outlaw with his posse going out and hunting the rest of the National Football League. Great stuff. All right, Jim, appreciate you. I'm asking Michael in Mount Airy to hang on because we've reached the bottom of the hour break. Once again, the Bengals defeat the Houston Texans 20-6. to push the Bengals record to 2-0 all alone in first place in the AFC North. And you are listening to the Tri-State Chevy Dealers Postgame Sports Talk with your co-host, Chick Ludwig, that's me, and Jim Breach, the Bengals legend, right across from me here. We're presented by R&L Carriers, and we're speaking from the 700 WLW studios along with Cincinnati's ESPN 1530.
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11: A major showdown over freedom of the press as the White House revokes credentials for top news networks. It's the 7:30 report. I'm Travis Laird. Breaking now. The White House has barred reporters from CNN, MS Now, and Politico from executive grounds. Press freedom groups condemned the move as an unconstitutional breach of First Amendment precedent.
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13: In the tri-state weather tonight, it's heavy rain and storms. A flood watch is out, a low of 66. For tomorrow, showers, otherwise mostly cloudy, a high of 75. At night, mostly cloudy and a low down to 59. From your severe weather station, I'm 9 First Warning Chief Meteorologist Steve Raleigh. 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
11: Kentucky football pulled off a massive SEC road upset, beating number 9 Texas A&M 31-21 at Kyle Field. Quarterback Kenny Minchie threw two touchdowns as Kentucky outgained the Aggies 196-20 in a dominant third quarter. Despite a 59-3 rout of Kent State, the Ohio State Buckeyes fell one spot to number 7 in the latest AP poll. Undefeated runs by Georgia and Notre Dame pushed OSU down in the rankings. The Buckeyes open Big Ten play at home against Illinois next Saturday. A dramatic six-horse accident marred Saturday night's second race at Churchill Downs. Two-year-old Lutkenhouse collapsed during the far turn and had to be euthanized. Three jockeys were hospitalized, though all remained conscious. Downtown Cincinnati firefighters quickly contained a minor blaze inside the historic Carew Tower complex Saturday morning. 52 firefighters responded to reports of smoke across multiple floors at the Fountain Square Hilton. Crews located a small fire inside a lower-level utility shaft and put it out using internal standpipes, keeping damage to roughly $5,000. No injuries have been reported. And finally, President Trump announced plans to convert a proposed 250-foot memorial arch near Arlington National Cemetery into an armed military complex equipped with sniper perches and drone staging decks. Next update at the top of the hour. Breaking news anytime. Travis Laird, News Radio 700, WLW.
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22: 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Schumer, 95. Bernie Sanders, 92. 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SLF PAC is responsible for the content of this ad.
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23: A 58-yard try from the right hash. 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
23: 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Into the net from 58 yards away. And the Bengals have a 20-6 lead with 12:16 to go.
2: That is Dan Horde and Dave Lapham on the Bengals Radio Network. And that 20-6 score held up for a 20-6 victory for your Cincinnati Bengals over the Houston Texans on the road. 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Let's go back out to the phones and welcome in Patrick in the great state of Alabama. Patrick, welcome.
25: Hey guys, how are you?
2: Fantastic.
1: Doing well, thanks.
25: Hey, great. Great day. A great win by the Bengals today. I've never been the type of person that wants to get the cart before the horse, but I'm going to do that here because I'm tired of waiting. Let's go all the way to the Super Bowl. Do it for those that went to the other Super Bowls.
2: Yes.
25: Do it for Forrest Gregg and Sam Weiss. Do it for those that played in both Super Bowls, like Anthony Munoz and Chris Collinsworth. I remember
1: me,
25: not just Ken Anderson, but I remember Horace Newellman, Booby Clark, and Isaac Curtis. Do it for Jim Breach. That's all I have. I am out.
2: Oh, I love it. I love it. Patrick in Alabama. Gosh, deep in
1: I would love to see it for the city.
2: Oh, yes.
1: Really. I mean, yes. I think it would be phenomenal.
2: First of all, Patrick calling from Alabama, deep in the heart of SEC territory.
1: Yeah.
2: An unbelievable game last night in Oxford, Mississippi with the
1: Ole Miss
2: Rebels. Touchdown and a two-point conversion and then a late interception to beat LSU. That
1: Chambliss is for real.
2: Oh, my gosh. Trinidad Chambliss.
1: What a good player.
2: Yes. And speaking of the Cleveland Browns, my daughter, who I tried to raise as a Bengals fan, she still likes them somewhat, but her boyfriend, a diehard Cleveland Browns fan, has tried to convert her. So I texted her last night. I said, I think the Browns ought to draft Trinidad Chambliss. Wow, what a tremendous player. Yes. But anyway, of course, I lost my train of thought here, but it's great to beat the Houston Texans and to go 2-0. This is a more confident 2-0 than last year, Jim Breach.
1: Agreed. Absolutely.
2: No doubt.
1: And Joe Burrow's not in a walking boot.
2: That is so true.
1: That we're aware of.
2: You're right.
1: I'm just kidding. I don't.
2: Kevin is in Columbus, our good friend. Hi, Kevin.
26: Yeah, about the five sacks, it just got me worried. I know Burrow probably trying to extend plays, but well, sack isn't good, but even just an incompletion, of course, could still get hit, and whether they get away with it or not. But you got to be holding your breath every time. You said something about it before. We got an ambulance waiting for him, and you're like, oh, no, and you hear laughing going, Joe, get up. Joe, you're okay, you know?
2: I know. It's you hold your breath.
26: I'm not trying to say negative. It's great. Hey, they got a good, solid win today, but next week is a more must-win than today because it's a division game. And what's the simplest way to make the playoffs? Win your division.
1: Absolutely.
26: What you got to do that? Win your division games. That way, all tiebreakers would go your way if you do well in your division. And so that's where we're at. But, well, we... But Burrow's older and wiser, too, but, boy, we can't have him going down, you know?
2: You're right about that.
1: Absolutely.
2: Thank you very much, Kevin. We're heading into Pittsburgh week, and I can hear David Fulcher say that Pittsburgh week is the kind of week where you tell your bride and your children, don't bother me, it's Pittsburgh week. It is all in. It's Pittsburgh. Enough said. Right, Jim?
1: Yes, although when we were playing in the 80s, it wasn't Pittsburgh. It was Cleveland.
2: Yes.
1: Because Cleveland was really, really good. Pittsburgh, though, took off after the 90s and have done some unbelievable things. And, yes, it's Pittsburgh week.
2: Man. It's all that needs to be said. And we've got our good friend Richard in Dayton. Dick!
0: Hey, Chick!
2: Yeah!
0: How you doing? Hi, Jimmy!
1: I'm good. How are you doing, Dick?
0: I'm telling you, I've never seen anything so great as the defense of the Bengals, what they played today, and hold Jay Stroud to that. It's just a dream to come true. And to see Joe Burrow throw like he is, I think they're going to win so many games. And the defense is, and the offense looks pretty good, don't you think?
1: I think the offense has looked okay at times. It'll be better as the season progresses. It'll be better.
0: Yeah.
1: And, you know, if you can win games and the offense not hitting in all cylinders, that's really a positive.
0: Yeah.
2: This is a good Texans team, man, and they just happen
1: to be
2: 0-2.
1: Their defense is top probably three in the league.
0: Three in the league. Yeah. Next week, I think they're going to be up for that game, too. I look for them to win that game next week by 2 or 3 points, guys. How about that?
2: Get after Aaron Rodgers.
1: I would love two touchdowns like they used to get.
2: I would. Yes.
0: Well, hey, good talking to you guys.
2: All right. Right back at you, Dick. Thank you. Hey, let's go over some scores here, and we're getting ready for the Colts at the Chiefs tonight, 8:20 kickoff, and want to give a shout out to the Houston Inn. You know, that place is going to be packed tonight for the game and tomorrow night also, and great to have the Houston Inn come back and be a sponsor here of the Tri-State Chevy Dealers post-game sports talk presented by R&L Carriers. So we're getting ready for the Colts at the Chiefs. And then these are finals now. The Dallas Cowboys take care of business at home over the Washington Commanders 37-20. And, man, poor Jaden Daniels. Another injury.
1: Dislocated his left elbow. It was ugly. They had it on here and... It was ugly.
2: Just a tremendous talent. His, his rookie year, and then was injured last year, and then again today. So he's quite a talent. Heisman Trophy winner out of LSU. Well, the Arizona Cardinals came back down to earth, playing at home against the Seattle Seahawks. Seattle 31-7, and Drew Lock connects for 3 touchdowns.
1: It was 7-7 at halftime.
2: With Jackson Smith and Jigba from the Ohio State University.
1: Yeah, I've heard there's some pretty good receivers that have come out of OSU.
2: Oh, my goodness.
1: They have a pretty good one this year, too.
2: That's exactly right. Jeremiah Smith. And now that Smith has the yardage record among wide receivers in Ohio State history, he's looking for the number of catches and the number of touchdowns. So he's closing in on both. So, and then the Carolina Panthers, 34-3 winners in Atlanta. And the Falcons now are 0-2 with former Browns head coach Kevin Stefanski in charge in Atlanta. So
1: their QB situation is a mess.
2: It really is. It's, but Bryce Young, 23 of 36, 287 yards and three touchdowns for the Carolina Panthers. And I understand the weather was awful in Chicago. The Vikings eke out a 9-3 win over the Chicago Bears.
1: Caleb Williams goes down with a hamstring issue.
2: That is going to, that is rough right there. That hamstring. Oof. There's no way to, there's no operation. It, you just got to let it heal.
1: Whatever you think it is, at least give it another week.
2: It's, you're, they just, you're they, absolutely
1: they
2: right.
1: Are hard to get away from.
2: Bears now 1-1. The Vikings are 2-0. Wow. The Philadelphia Eagles are 24-20 winners over the Tennessee Titans in Nashville today. Jalen Hurts with a couple of touchdown passes. He threw for 264 yards. And the New England Patriots in Foxborough, 20-3 winners over the Pittsburgh Steelers. Steelers, no touchdowns, just one field goal.
1: How about that next Sunday?
2: Yeah.
1: I'd take that. Nice. One field goal for them. I'll take that.
2: Certainly take that next week. And a final in overtime, the Green Bay Packers really come back and beat the New York Jets in New Jersey 20-17. So the Packers are 1-1 now, and the same with the Jets. And the Cleveland Browns, this was billed as the revenge game for Baker Mayfield. But Deshaun Watson comes to life. 24 of 30, 238 yards and two touchdowns.
1: He played, yeah, it looks like he played really well.
2: In a 23-19 victory over the Buccaneers in Tampa Bay, in a game that was delayed, a lengthy delay by lightning. Finally got it in. In the New Orleans Saints, Tyler Shuck, 27 of 34, 252 yards and a touchdown. And the Saints upset the Baltimore Ravens at M&T Bank Stadium in Baltimore, 24-17. Both teams are 1-1. And the Bengals, 2-0, baby. 20-6 over the Texans. The Denver Broncos get back on the winning track after losing last week to Kansas City. They are 20-13 winners at home over the Jacksonville Jaguars.
1: Jaguars are good.
2: They are. Bo Nix overcoming the fractured ankle that he suffered against Buffalo, 22 of 31, 288 yards and a touchdown for the Broncos. And how about the Las Vegas Raiders?
1: How about that?
2: Your old team, baby, 26-14 over the Los Angeles Chargers in L.A. The Raiders 2-0, Chargers 0-2.
1: That was not expected with the Chargers, that's for sure.
2: No, Jim Harbaugh. I cannot root for Jim Harbaugh.
1: Probably pulling his hair out right now.
2: Yes, I cannot root for Jim Harbaugh. And then there's the 49ers. I want to say live from Kezar Stadium, but it's Levi's Stadium, 35-13. And you're right, Brock Purdy was nearly flawless. 20 of 22 for 287 yards and a couple of touchdowns.
1: I think Miami's going to have a really long season. It's going to be tough.
2: 0-2 for the Dolphins. And those are the updated scores, of course, from Thursday night. The Buffalo Bills with Josh Allen. Five responsible for Josh Allen playing at an unbelievable level right now. Opening their new stadium for a 41-31 victory over the Lions. That was on Thursday night. And then tomorrow night's game. And we know the Houston Inn's going to be packed for the Giants at the Rams. Giants 1-0, Rams 0-1, SoFi Stadium, beautiful venue. And that's where the Bengals hope to be playing in February for the Super Bowl. Wow.
1: That'd be awesome. That would be awesome. Yes.
2: Let's go out to the phones. Frank is in the Natty. Hi, Frank.
6: Yes. I wanted to apologize to Jim Keith for...
2: Wow, you were breaking up there. We didn't hear the... You're breaking up. We didn't hear the question, Frank.
6: I didn't have a question. I wanted to say I've

0: I was started to breach.
1: Yeah.
0: Something that happened in the late 80s and early 90s. Kroger.
1: Yeah, you're breaking up there. Sorry, we had to break away. Feel free to call us when you when your line is clear. And it's Jeffy in Dayton. Hi, Jeffy.
2: Hey, what's going on, Jeffy?
1: All right. Jeffy, I love it.
2: Hey, go UD before I get started on the Bengals.
1: All right, okay, but, yes. That is...
2: But
1: Real quick, the Dayton Flyers basketball, we all know about how awesome it is at UD Arena, but they play a great brand of Pioneer League football that's the essence of college football. Guys...
2: I'll tell you what, it seems like they're getting a lot more people there, too. I think they should move up a division, honestly. It seems like they could be a low FBS, really.
1: Glad to hear it. They play at Welcome Stadium, and they've got a great tradition.
2: All right, but about the Bengals real quick, what I would say, like, I listened to a lot of talking heads all day. I'm not calling you a talking head. I've been listening to you since 980 back in the day with Mark Schlemmer and everything.
1: Oh, yeah, yeah.
2: I would say, like, everybody wants to say the Bengals are really good at the offense or really bad at this or they're really good at this. That's been over the years. I would say this year in the two games that we've seen so far, we're above average at every single thing. And I think that's something that the talking heads don't really want to, you know, they always want to say something is really bad or something is really good. But I would say what I've seen out of the first two games that we seem to be above average at almost every aspect of football.
1: John and Jay Gruden called the Bengals paper champions. You know, and he wasn't, they're not sold on them. One of my little minor goals is to have John Gruden sold on the Bengals.
2: Yeah. He's always sold on quarterbacks.
1: Oh, yeah. He's a quarterback guru. Former fifth string ham and egger at the University of Dayton. Yes.
2: Yeah, UD Flyer.
1: Yes, he was.
2: You have a good night, man. Nice to hear from you.
3: That's probably about right. They're about at a little better than average on offense from what the expectation here is, and defense has come up with some big plays. You know, but they're
1: above average.
3: We wanted above average. If we had above average defense, we were going to be good. They're going to be better than above average.
1: Yes.
3: And offensively, I believe they'll be much better than above average. I think it'll just get better as the season goes on.
1: I totally agree. And it's all going to come down to the health of your quarterback and really the health of the team as a whole.
3: Everybody.
1: It is. It really is. Yeah. And I can hear...
3: like Jaden Daniels blowing out his elbow today. People in Washington are like, oh my gosh, what are we going to do now again? They have a good backup in Marcus Mariota, but it's not Jaden Daniels.
1: That's exactly right. What a talent that guy showed as a rookie. No
3: Absolutely.
1: Doubt. I hope he can get healthy, and he's a wonderful player to watch and root for. He really is. It's the catches that are made in today's game and throughout the league. And Dave Lapham said it on the broadcast with Dan Hoard. These guys are the best in the world at what they do. And the high-pointing the catches. We saw Jamar Chase pull his Walenda, you know, in the right corner of the end zone. That takes something special. And when T. Higgins against the Minnesota Vikings a couple years ago, the wrap around the pylon.
3: To reach back and get the touchdown. Oh. That was amazing.
1: Just, these guys are unbelievable. Charlie is in Dayton. Hi, Charlie.
4: Hey, what's going on, fellas?
1: All right.
3: All right, how you doing, Charlie?
4: I'm good, man. Week one, I gave Zach Taylor an F. For not, I didn't think the team was ready. You know, it's nice we got all those turnovers. And then today, we played, I thought, a pretty complete game. But Zach Taylor did something towards the end of the game that drove me crazy. He's calling these, like, jet sweeps and tight end bubble screens. And I don't understand why he does it. it only serves to drive fans crazy. You're up by two touchdowns against one of the best defenses in the league. Why can't you just run the ball? Why do you got to – why would you even – like, they threw that little bubble screen, tight end bubble screen, to Eric All in space, and he got no yards. And it ran the clock, but if he would have fumbled, that would have been a touchdown for Houston. And I don't understand why he does that, and it drives me crazy. I'm just curious what you guys thought about that.
1: I'll tell you what drives me crazy is at the end of the first half when the Bengals get the ball back with, like, because they were calling timeouts, they get it back with just over, what, a minute to go, and they cannot kill the clock. They punt it, and all of a sudden, the Houston Texans have it at their 42-yard line. And I'm there, is this going to backfire? Can't you just be happy with a 10-3 lead?
4: We were running it right up the middle. They couldn't stop. Our run game, for once, looked good. And they just kept getting cued.
1: 1:12 to go. It wound up being 7-3 at the half. I understand what they're trying to do, add to that lead. But when you can't kill the clock at the end of the half, give it back to them. And
3: all right, you're making the decision that you want to try. The reason you called the timeouts is to make an effort to get down to get to something inside the 50-yard line to give Evan. So you're not having to go a long way. You have Jamar Chase. You have Higgins. If you can get one guy to make a play and get some yardage, all of a sudden you're in field goal range. So I have no problem with that. Yeah, they didn't. So you say you throw two incomplete passes or you have a sack. Now you run into a problem because now they, you know, you're not going to be able to run the clock out.
1: Well, at the end of this game, and this is where Charlie's right, talking about here, you had to be careful not to put Joe in harm's way. It's like 3rd and 8. Please do not throw an interception. And that's what happened against Baltimore a couple years ago. Yeah. So, hey, we've got to take a break. Charlie, appreciate the call. 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